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0: Inshallah, before we going to make the dua, inshallah, there's a request to make dua Mubarak on Hadija Halan celebrating a birthday today. That comes from all the sisters. May Allah subhanahu wa ta'ala grant you health and spare you many more years, inshallah. Amen. And then there's a special request in the Jamaat, inshallah, one of our brothers, Yasin, his mother, Auntie Nadia Daniel, is very ill in hospital, inshallah. We ask Allah subhanahu wa ta'ala to grant the shifa and kamila. Latanya in a sign of sickness over blindness, inshallah. And that comes from all the children and the grandchildren, inshallah, and all the loved ones. And then there's another request, inshallah, from my opa, Haji Ahmad, that's also very ill at home, inshallah. We ask Allah subhanahu wa ta'ala to give him a speedy recovery, inshallah.
1: Ameen, ameen.
0: And Allah subhanahu wa ta'ala must make him healthy again, inshallah. That also comes from all his children, grandchildren, and great-grandchildren, inshallah. We're going to ask Hafid Wafiq, inshallah, to start with the dua, inshallah. Tafaddal.
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2: Bismillah ar-Rahman ar-Rahim. 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Khususan ala sayyidi rasuli wa khatam al-anbiya. Wa ala alihi al-askiya wa ashabihi al-atqiya. Amma ba'd. One day Rasulullah sallallahu alayhi wa sallam was with Sayyidina Abu Bakr as-Siddiq radiyallahu anhu. And the two of them were walking somewhere. And they passed by a shepherd that was grazing some animals for Uqba bin Abi Mu'it. They said to the shepherd, Ya ghulam, hal min laban? That is there any milk that you can serve to us? They were exhausted, a little thirsty. So the shepherd responded back by saying, Na'am walakinni mu'tamanun. Yes, there is milk. However, I have been entrusted with these animals and it is not mine to give away. Rasulullah sallallahu alayhi wa sallam and Sayyidina Abu Bakr as-Siddiq radiyallahu anhu understood where he was coming from. The Prophet ﷺ always promoted his companions to be trustworthy. He himself was known as Al-Amin. So when the shepherd said that he was unable to give, the Prophet ﷺ then asked him, هَلْ مِنْ شَاتٍ لَمْ يَنْزُ عَلَيْهَا الْفَحْلِ. That is there any animal that has not been mated with? So if it's unmated, that means that there is no possibility that it will deliver any milk, so you have nothing to worry about. فَأَتَيْتُهُ بِشَاتٍ. The shepherd says, I came to Rasulullah sallallahu alayhi wa sallam with an animal. فَمَسَحَ ذِرْعَهَا. 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In one narration, as Rasulullah sallallahu alayhi wa sallam was touching the udder of the animal, he was invoking the name of Allah subhanahu wa ta'ala. Bismillah ar-Rahman ar-Rahim. Fanazala laban. So the milk began to fill into the udder of the animal. Fahalaba fi ina'in. He milked the animal into a bowl. Fashariba wa saqa Aba Bakr. Rasulullah sallallahu alayhi wa sallam drank and then also gave to Sayyidina Abu Bakr as-Siddiq radiyallahu anhu. And then the Prophet sallallahu alayhi wa sallam addressed the udder of the animal and said, Uqlus, stop. Faqalas, all the milk stopped. The young man, he saw all of this, amazed, blown away. He understood animals and knew how milk was produced, and this was all miraculous. Nothing here made any sense. So he said to Rasulullah sallallahu alayhi wa sallam, Ya Rasulullah, allimni min hadha al-qawl. Teach me what you just said. Teach me more about this Bismillah ar-Rahman ar-Rahim of yours. Famasaha ra'si. The Prophet sallallahu alayhi wa sallam, he put his hand over the head of Sayyidina Abdullah ibn Mas'ud radiyallahu anhu. وقال يرحمك الله إنك غلام معلم. That may Allah's mercy be upon you. You are a well-learned man. Great things will come from you. This is one of the first interactions that Sayyidina Abdullah ibn Mas'ud radiallahu anhu has with Rasulullah sallallahu alayhi wa sallam. He says that I was the seventh person to accept Islam. Sorry, sixth companion to accept Islam. And other than us six, وَمَا عَلَى الْأَرْضِ مُسْلِمٌ غَيْرُنَا, there was not one person who believed in Allah subhanahu wa ta'ala than the first six. The famous historian, Muhammad ibn Ishaq, he says, أَسْلَمَ ibn مَسْعُودٍ بَعْدَ إِثْنَيْنِ وَعِشْرِينَ نَفْسًا, that Ibn Mas'ud radiallahu anhu was the 22nd companion to accept Islam. Some of the scholars, while trying to determine when Abdullah ibn Mas'ud radiallahu anhu accepted Islam, they say it was prior to the Prophet sallallahu alayhi wa sallam's arrival in Dar al-Arqam. Ibn Mas'ud radiallahu anhu was with the Prophet of Allah right from the beginning. He was one of the companions that went on to migrate to Abyssinia when things became difficult in Makkah Mukarramah. He then returned back. He studied with the Prophet sallallahu alayhi wa sallam and was by the side of Nabi sallallahu alayhi wa sallam every step of the way. He says, over 70 surahs of the Quran I learned directly from the mouth of Rasulullah sallallahu alayhi wa sallam. This is, and out of 114, 70 of them I heard and I learned, I memorized them directly from Rasulullah sallallahu alayhi wa sallam. So many ayat of the Quran that were revealed about the earlier companions of Nabi sallallahu alayhi wa sallam, as those verses were being revealed, they were directed at the people around the Prophet of Allah, and in so many of those cases, Ibn Mas'ud radiallahu anhu was one of the people sitting right next to Rasulullah sallallahu alayhi wa sallam. So as the Quran is addressing the companions and speaking to the body of the companions, but the immediate khitab was to the people that were right there, primarily, first and foremost, and Ibn Mas'ud radiallahu anhu says, I was generally one of those people. I know where the ayat of the Quran were revealed. And there is not a verse of the Quran that I do not know the backdrop of why it was revealed and what caused that verse to reveal. Ibn Mas'ud radiallahu anhu was one of the greatest scholars of the Quran. Sa'd radiallahu anhu narrates that one day we were with Rasulullah sallallahu alayhi wa sallam, and in total, وَنَحْنُ سِتَّةٌ, we were six people. The mushrikun came to the Prophet sallallahu alayhi wa sallam, and they said to him, that we are willing to sit with you if you remove these six people around you. They're nobodies, no names, they're poor people, they're from the lower class of society, we don't want to be seen with them. So remove these people, and we will be with you. The Prophet sallallahu alayhi wa sallam always had this desire that the Quraysh would sit with him and just open-mindedly listen to his message. Ibn Mas'ud radiallahu anhu, he says, Sa'd radiallahu anhu says, كُنْتُ أَنَا وَابْنُ مَسْعُونَ وَرَجُلٌ مِّنْ هُذَيْلِ وَرَجُلَانِ نَسِيتُ إِسْمَهُمَا. There were six of us, and from those six, Sa'd says, I was one of them, and Ibn Mas'ud radiallahu anhu was also one of them. The Prophet sallallahu alayhi wa sallam had this desire to step aside from these companions and go and sit with the leaders of the Quraysh. فَأَنزَلَ اللَّهُ تَعَالَى وَلَا تَطْرُدِ الَّذِينَ يَدْعُونَ رَبَّهُمْ بِالْغَدَاتِ وَالْعَشِيِّ يُرِيدُونَ وَجْهَهُ وَلَا تَعْدُ عَيْنَاكَ عَنْهُمْ. That you do not turn away from people who spend their who call out to their Lord in the morning and evening seeking His pleasure. Allah Azza wa Jalla said regarding these companions that these are the people يَدْعُونَ رَبَّهُمْ بِالْغَدَاتِ وَالْعَشِيِّ, who call out to their Lord every morning and evening. This is a verification of their righteousness. And يُرِيدُونَ وَجْهَهُ, and these are people that purely and solely seek the pleasure of Allah subhanahu wa ta'ala. One thing amazing about Abdullah ibn Mas'ud radiallahu anhu is that he built this relationship with the Prophet sallallahu alayhi wa sallam that he became like family. Abu Musa al-Ash'ari radiallahu anhu says, قَدِمْتُ أَنَا وَأَخِي مِنَ الْيَمَنِ, my brother and I arrived from Yemen to visit Rasulullah sallallahu alayhi wa sallam. 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And we were convinced that Ibn Mas'ud radiyallahu anhu was actually one of the family members of Rasulullah sallallahu alayhi wa sallam. لِكَثْرَةِ دُخُولِهِمْ وَخُرُوجِهِمْ عَلَيْهِ. Because they came and went. Ibn Mas'ud radiyallahu anhu was one of those people who was so frequent in the gathering of Rasulullah sallallahu alayhi wa sallam. The Prophet sallallahu alayhi wa sallam's khas khadim, he was the one that carried the secrets of Rasulullah sallallahu alayhi wa sallam. He was the one that carried the pillow of Rasulullah sallallahu alayhi wa sallam. So if Nabi sallallahu alayhi wa sallam desired to lay down somewhere, Abdullah bin Mas'ud radiallahu anhu would rush and present the necessities so the Prophet of Allah can lay in comfort. Wasiwakihi, he would carry the miswak of Rasulullah sallallahu alayhi wa sallam. Wana'alayhi, he would carry the slippers of Rasulullah sallallahu alayhi wa sallam. Watuhurihi, he would also carry the water for Rasulullah sallallahu alayhi wa sallam in the scenario where Nabi sallallahu alayhi wa sallam needed to use the washroom or the Prophet sallallahu alayhi wa sallam needed to perform wudu. Abdullah bin Mas'ud radiallahu anhu was ready for all of it. Hada yakunu fi safar. When the Prophet sallallahu alayhi wa sallam was on a journey, he was like a shadow to the Prophet sallallahu alayhi wa sallam. Qasim ibn Abdul Rahman says, Kana Abdullah. Abdullah ibn Mas'ud radiallahu anhu would present and the slippers of the Prophet sallallahu alayhi wa sallam to him when Nabi sallallahu alayhi wa sallam desired to walk. As the Prophet of Allah would leave a majlis, this beloved companion, this man who had so much muhabba for the Prophet of Allah, would hold the slippers of the Prophet of Allah in his arm and then would put them by the feet of Nabi sallallahu alayhi wa sallam. ثُمَّ يَمْشِي أَمَامَهُ بِالْعَصَى. 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When the Prophet sallallahu alayhi wa sallam would arrive to the gathering, Ibn Mas'ud radiallahu anhu was the one that would then pick up the slippers of the Prophet sallallahu alayhi wa sallam and put them back on his side. And even when Nabi sallallahu alayhi wa sallam went into a room, Ibn Mas'ud radiallahu anhu would enter into that room before Rasulullah sallallahu alayhi wa sallam. When they would be traveling and the Prophet of Allah would wake up in the middle of the night, Sayyidina Abdullah bin Mas'ud radiallahu anhu would already be awake waiting for the Prophet sallallahu alayhi wa sallam. That what does the Prophet of Allah need? This right here, my friends, is a brief insight into the energy the companions carried when it came to the khidma of Rasulullah sallallahu alayhi wa sallam. They never stepped back. They understood this lesson. There's a famous saying in Urdu, we say, khidmat se khuda milta hai. That a person attains the love of God. A person finds themselves with Allah subhanahu wa ta'ala. Allah azza wa jalla opens up doors for them through the khidma of seniors. Specifically, the khidma of people of ilm. And for the companions, the khidma of Rasulullah sallallahu alayhi wa sallam. Wherever we traveled in the world, no matter what part of the world I've gone to, and just laid my eyes on senior scholars of the deen, Allah subhanahu wa ta'ala has always blessed them with righteous students who understood the honor of the scholar and dedicated themselves to the khidmah of those scholars. Shaykh al-Hind rahmatullahi alayhi, when he was sent off to Malta by the British, Shaykh Hussein Ahmad Madani rahimahullahu ta'ala kind of forced himself into prison as well. He was not captured. He had nothing to do with prison. But he said, if you're taking my Shaykh, I'd like to go to prison with him so I can do khidmah of my Shaykh. And he sent himself off to prison. And during the time that Shaykh al-Hind rahmatullahi alayhi was in prison, Shaykh Hussein Ahmad Madani rahimahullahu ta'ala did his khidmah. When we were students, there was a part of the curriculum that you had to study and you would be quizzed on and tested on, and the teachers would teach it in class, and it was, you know, what you studied every day. But then there were certain books that every student had to read, Khariji Mutala, on their own. You would be tested on them at the end of the year. One of the books that our Shaykh had us read was a biography of a scholar from the subcontinent by the name of Sheikh Abdul Qadir Raipuri rahimahullah ta'ala, from Raipur. And he talks about his own journey. He says that his Sheikh Abdul Rahim, when he went on Hajj, he accompanied his sheikh. And during that journey, while they were on the ship heading towards Haramain, Sheikh Abdul Rahim, rahimahullah ta'ala's son, became very sick. And he couldn't keep any of the contents of his stomach. And so they would just pass through. Anything he would eat, it would just pass through all the time. So Sheikh Abdul Qadir says that my sheikh was very old and his son was there and he needed some assistance taking care of him. So I spent the whole journey of Hajj just cleaning the young man's stool. Just cleaning it all the time. Wherever he would mess his clothes up, I would clean it and just, you know, throw it out and clean it again and throw it out. And he said it was that khidmah during that safar of Hajj that my sheikh, after that day, he never forgot me again. He remembered me for the rest of his life. That on that journey of Hajj, the khidmah that he offered to him. Never forget the importance of khidmah. This is something that we lost when we arrived in the West. We don't know who the scholars are anymore. We don't know what their khidmah means anymore. The izzah of ilm went out the window. People in their quest for equal everything forgot the honor of the huffaz and the people of hadith. You can find a person who has dedicated their life to teaching hadith in the community and not one person in the congregation knows their name. The truth is that there is no loss to the scholar. نِعْمَ الرَّجُلُ الْفَقِيهُ فِي الدِّينِ إِنْ احْتِجَ إِلَيْهِ نَفَعَ وَإِنْ اسْتُغْنِيَ عَنْهُ أَغْنَى نَفْسَ. Because when he is needed, he will deliver. And when he is not needed, he'll go back to his Allah Allah. But it's the people in the congregation who actually lose out. Who miss out from the opportunity of being in the company of the righteous and learning from them and studying with them and understanding what this deen really has to offer. When you sit with these senior people, when you sit with teachers, when you study the deen from others, you don't just learn the knowledge. The book is the door, but the teacher is the key to that door. The teacher opens up that door. When you see people who study the deen from books, you will see them know a lot of content, but they will be completely barren of etiquette. And they won't know how ilm looks practically. What does it look like? When is there a time for a person to speak? And when should they stay silent? When do you stand up? When do you sit down? When do you lower your gaze? When do you raise your gaze? These things, Imam Malik rahimahullah ta'ala's mother, when she decided for him to study the deen, she took him to Rabia. And she said, sit in his gathering and learn his character before you learn his deen. Learn from his character first. And in today's world, that character is gone. That tarbiyah is gone. The people in our community that are out there speaking from the mimbars, the ones that are giving the khutbahs, and the ones that are speaking at this program and that program and doing this da'wah and going out here and there, you ask them, that how much time have you actually spent in the company of a true scholar of the deen? We're barren of numbers again. There's nothing there. It's a little gathering here, a little gathering there. We've become a YouTube generation that one lecture here, one lecture there. Those people are gone that say that I spent 10 years in the company of a scholar. And I learned to be a student before I decided to do any teaching at all. You look at Mufti Muhammad Taqi Usmani Saab and his brother, Mufti Muhammad Rafi Usmani Saab, Allah shower his mercy on the entire family. When they studied with Dr. Abdul Hayy Al-Arifi, Allah arhamhum, Dr. Abdul Hayy Al-Arifi did not allow them to speak for almost 17 years after they graduated. After they graduated. And look at the young man and woman today who have spent no time in the company of scholars and have had no tarbiyah done, being the first to get up after salah to give a khatirah and lecture. Now I understand that when there is a need, everyone should stand up. You should stand up if there is a need. If there's no one to give khutbah and you have the knowledge, get up and give the khutbah. But that doesn't mean that you should just continue like this in a state of necessity without changing yourself. If the young man has a desire to give a Jummah khutbah, or he's been called to give the Jummah khutbah, then he should understand the obligation is for him to take time out and go and study the deen. You ask a person who is a Muslim for 50, 60 years, that how many books of hadith have you read from cover to cover? I can kid you not, I can count the 2-3 books that probably the ummah has read, if they're lucky. Someone's read Arba'in Nawi, someone's read Riyad al-Salihin, possibly Fadail al-Amal, possibly they've read, you know, Adab al-Mufrad by Imam Bukhari rahmatullahi alayhi. While there are thousands and thousands of hadith collections that are absolutely untouched. You ask a person, have you read the tafsir of the Quran cover to cover? There's nothing there. Have you studied the Quran cover to cover with a sheikh? Have you ever read the Quran in front of a sheikh with every ayah properly recited? This was a common practice in our deen. And now the religious people have no answer? And now the people that are leading the ummah have no answer? Look at Sayyidina Abdullah ibn Mas'ud radiallahu anhu. How much time did he spend just doing khidmah of the Prophet sallallahu alaihi wasallam and studying from the Prophet of Allah? And he doesn't just become the one of the leading scholars of the ummah, and based off of his opinion that most of the Hanafi fiqh is established. He doesn't coincidentally become that person. He becomes that person after he is verified by the Prophet sallallahu alaihi wasallam. Nabi sallallahu alaihi wasallam tells the companions, this man is a hafiz of the Quran. This man right here is a knowledgeable person. He sits in those gatherings of the Prophet of Allah, and he's noting down the ilm of Nabi sallallahu alaihi wasallam. He's internalizing that ilm of the Prophet of Allah. And not only did he do, you know, there are these sort of qualifiers and markers that you need to accomplish along the way for your ilm to be complete. A part of that is humility. A part of that is seeking. A part of that is understanding what ilm actually is and what it does. People say all the time, oh, ilm doesn't do anything. Well, that's not true. If you seek ilm in an incomplete fashion, then it won't do anything for you. But if while seeking ilm, you properly just drown yourself in that knowledge, in that environment, you, while seeking knowledge, you see the pain of the ummah and the need of the ummah. While seeking that knowledge, you're making dua to Allah to accept you for the khidmah of the deen. While seeking that knowledge, you are punctual and regular and doing dhikr of Allah. While seeking that knowledge, you are doing khidmah of your mashayikh. Last night I was sitting with one student who was studying in a madrasa. He's back home for a break. So he's my neighbor. His family invited me over, so I sat with him. And one piece of advice I gave to the young man, that look, buddy, don't obsess too much with which institution you study at. This is a distraction at times. It's easy to get caught into titles, labels, names, institutions, and kind of like, you know, sloganism. One of the scholars says, "Kunna ummat ad-diraya fasirna ummat ar-raya." We used to be a people about deep understanding, and today all we are flags. This is my camp, that's my camp, that's my camp. Forget all of this. What you need to understand is that no matter what institution you are at, how much you gain really depends on how much you're willing to invest in yourself, in your studies, and in building a relationship with your teachers. If you can do these three things, you will accomplish phenomenally. Otherwise, you can go to Pakistan, India, you can go to Saudi, you can go to Azhar University in Egypt, you can go to Sudan if you want to, you can go to Malaysia. It's not really going to make that big of a difference. Because you become your own greatest barrier. You have to overcome yourself before you're able to interact with anyone in the dunya. Abdullah ibn Mas'ud radiallahu anhu, beautifully, honestly, was a khadim of Rasulullah sallallahu alayhi wa sallam. One time, a person came to meet Sayyidina Umar ibn Khattab radiallahu anhu, while Umar radiallahu anhu was in Arafah. He was performing Hajj. And that person, he said to Umar radiallahu anhu, that I have come from Kufa. And there is a man there who teaches the Quran and teaches the deen from memory. Like he has it all down. Umar radiallahu anhu, his personality was that he didn't like it when people spoke publicly. And even on top of that, Umar radiallahu anhu didn't like it when people were too confident in teaching the Quran and the Sunnah. He felt that they should be a little careful. They should do shura, cut back on how much they share. He didn't like the Sahaba that narrated too much hadith as well. He would hold them accountable and ask them for proof. Where did you study this hadith? And more than criticizing those companions, it was about setting a tone. It was about setting a culture that verify before you speak. If you have a feeling that you want to share a hadith of Rasulullah sallallahu alaihi wasallam, don't share it until you have verified it. That much ghira and respect for the deen you should have. If you have a feeling that someone said some story to you, you want to share it again, hold back on sharing that until you're able to look into it a little. Ask someone about it. Solidify your knowledge before you speak. So Sayyidina Umar ibn Khattab radiallahu anhu became very angry when he heard that someone stands in Kufa openly reading the Quran, teaching the Quran, ala dhahri qalbihi, just, you know, on the, you know, just openly on his, from his memory. So then Umar radiallahu anhu asks, who is this person? In a state of anger. فَغَضِبَ عُمَرْ غَضْبًا قَلَّمَا غَضِبَ مِثْلَهُ. In a very, you know, intense state of anger, he asked the man, who is this person? So the man said, Abdullah ibn Mas'ud. That it's Ibn Mas'ud radiallahu anhu. So Umar radiallahu anhu's anger receded. He calmed down. And then he said, I do not know anyone on the face of this earth who is more worthy of what you described than him. He is a true scholar of the Quran. One day, we were with Rasulullah sallallahu alayhi wa sallam, myself and Abu Bakr. And we were walking outside and we saw a person in the masjid reading some salah. Nabi sallallahu alayhi wa sallam stopped to listen to the recitation. And the man reciting the Qur'an was reciting the Qur'an harfan harfan. Every letter was properly given its due. So then Nabi sallallahu alayhi wa sallam said, whoever wishes to hear the Qur'an be recited the way it was revealed, then he should listen to the Qur'an of this man, Ibn Mas'ud radiallahu anhu. Ibn Mas'ud radiallahu anhu finished his prayer and he started making dua. The Prophet sallallahu alayhi wa sallam was outside. And standing next to him, Abu Bakr and Umar. And while he's making dua, the Prophet sallallahu alayhi wa sallam is saying to Abu Bakr and Umar, but addressing Ibn Mas'ud. He's saying, Sal tu'ta, that you read such good Quran that now you ask, Allah is going to give you. But Ibn Mas'ud can't hear the Prophet of Allah. Because the Prophet is talking to Abu Bakr and Umar radiallahu anhu. He's saying, oh, ask, now it's time. You've read such good Qur'an, Allah is happy with you, now ask. So then Ibn Mas'ud radiallahu anhu, while he was making dua, he said, Allahumma inni as'aluka imanan la yartaddu, wa na'iman la yanfadu, wa murafaqata nabiyyika Muhammad fi a'la jinanil khuld. Oh Allah, give me iman that will never leave. And give me blessings that will never abandon me. And grant me the companionship of your Prophet in the highest eternal gardens of paradise. Umar radiallahu anhu, he was just so blown away by what happened. He said, you know what, tomorrow I'm going to go to Ibn Mas'ud and tell him what happened. That last night the Prophet was cheering you on without you knowing, and you were killing it in the recitation, and then the Prophet volleyed it to you and said, make dua, Allah is going to accept, and you slam dunked it without even knowing that you were being volleyed. You just, last night you killed it. So, Umar radiallahu anhu, the next morning he came to Sayyidina Ibn Mas'ud radiallahu anhu, and he found that Abu Bakr had already told Ibn Mas'ud everything. Faqala, Umar radiallahu anhu said to Sayyidina Abu Bakr, إِنَّكَ لَسَبَّاقٌ بِالْخَيْرِ. You always beat me to khayr. I had a niyyah to make someone happy, but you already beat me to it. One time Rasulullah sallallahu alayhi wa sallam, he called Ibn Mas'ud radiallahu anhu, and he said to him, اقرأ علي القرآن. Read. Read the Qur'an for me. This has to be like the ultimate request. Like out of all the requests that could exist in the dunya, is the Prophet of Allah telling someone, you read the Qur'an and read it for me. فَقُلْتُ يَا رَسُولَ اللَّهِ أَقْرَأُ عَلَيْكَ وَعَلَيْكَ أُنزِلْ. O Messenger of Allah, you want me to read the Qur'an for you while the Qur'an was revealed onto you from Allah? Like on one side Jibreel is reading to you, I can't up that. I can't go there. Like you, revelation arrives to you directly. How am I going to read to you? فَقَالَ النَّبِيُّ صَلَّى اللَّهُ عَلَيْهِ وَسَلَّمَ إِنِّي أَشْتَهِي أَنْ أَسْمَعَهُ مِنْ غَيْرِي. I want to hear someone else read the Quran. Go for it. فَقَرَأْتُ عَلَيْهِ سُورَةَ النِّسَاءِ حَتَّى بَلَغْتُ فَكَيْفَ إِذَا جِئْنَا مِنْ كُلِّ أُمَّةٍ بِشَهِيدٍ وَجِئْنَا بِكَ عَلَى هَؤُلَاءِ شَهِيدًا. He recited 41 verses of Surah An-Nisa. And then he recited the verse, how will it be when we will bring upon every nation a witness? And above all of those witnesses, you will be the witness, O Muhammad sallallahu alayhi wa sallam. So he said, in that moment I peeked up to look at Rasulullah sallallahu alayhi wa sallam, and Nabi sallallahu alayhi wa sallam was pouring tears and he was crying. by hearing his recitation and also the depth of the meaning of the verse. One time Rasulullah sallallahu alayhi wa sallam expressed his desire that it would be beautiful if someone were to read the Qur'an publicly for the Quraysh, so they can hear it. Maybe it'll change their hearts. Ibn Mas'ud radiallahu anhu said, "O Messenger of Allah, I got this." The Prophet of Allah said, it would be better if it was someone that had a clan behind them, some family, some wealth, some notoriety, so the Quraysh would be careful and would think twice before doing anything to the one who reads the Qur'an. He said, "O Messenger of Allah, I got this." He waited for the right opportunity. It was midday, right in the early morning, before midday. And the Quraysh were seated around the Kaaba. Ibn Mas'ud radiallahu anhu arrives, and in front of everyone, from his heart. Therefore, one of the things the ulama, they write, he was the first person to read the Quran publicly in front of others by hifz, from memory. He stood there in front of others and he began to recite out loud, "Ar-Rahman, Allama al-Quran, Khalaq al-Insan." Such a surah that when we hear it today, we cry. Imagine this moment, that in front of the Kaaba, no one has done this before. The reciter is Abdullah ibn Mas'ud radiallahu anhu. The audience are the haters of Islam. The confidence, the strength. You know, when you believe in yourself, when you believe in yourself, and you believe in your iman, and you've invested, you can't believe what change will occur. Iqbal said, "Chashme aqwam se makhfi hai haqeeqat teri." The world hasn't seen your truth yet. Right? Zinda rakhti hai zamane ko hararat teri. In this cold, bitter world, it's your warmth that keeps everything going. Ibn Mas'ud radiallahu anhu, with this hararat al-iman, he's reading the Qur'an. The Quraysh, they saw him, and they said, "How dare this man read the Qur'an like this?" And they got up and gave him a beat down. And they started beating Ibn Mas'ud radiallahu anhu. They hit him and hit him so much. Ibn Mas'ud radiallahu anhu was bruised and covered in blood. He escaped that gathering and he came back, and the Prophet sallallahu alaihi wasallam saw him and said, "This is why I didn't want you to go." He says, "O Messenger of Allah, I swear, in that moment when they were attacking me, they were weak and I was strong. There was never a moment where they were more weak in my eyes with all of their strength than in that moment. And if I was told to do this again, I would go right now." This is how he becomes a scholar of the Quran. Through mujahada, through sacrifice, through khidmah, through studying the deen properly. You know, the Quran is just something different. A person that commits to it, understands it, engages with it. It's a big mistake on our behalf for those of us as parents who teach our children to read the Qur'an and don't teach them what the Qur'an is saying. It's a big injustice. Very big injustice. We're not showing them. Yes, there are verses of the Qur'an that require scholarly guidance. We should teach them that. That these are verses, you know, these are fiqhi verses and these are more complicated verses, mutashabihat. Let them be.

verses, mutashabihat, let them be. But what about these other verses of the Quran that are uplifting? Yesterday I met a man. He said to me that, Sheikh, I serve as a khatib in one of the local prisons here in the community. So I go to the community and I teach there. And the prisoners have recently been guaranteed access to tablets. And there are certain pre-approved resources that they are allowed to benefit from. This is prisons in the whole region. I'm talking through the state of Texas. And one of those pre-approved resources that they can listen to are, one of them is the Qalam podcast. So all the prisoners throughout America are listening to these Tuesday halakas. All the inmates throughout the whole Texas area are listening to Heart Work and listening to Sheikh Mikael's dars. So the prisoners that I was visiting, they said to me, and I'm conveying this amana to you, that there is no pre-approved recitation of the Quran they can listen to. They desire to listen to the Quran. So they made a request. Can the Qalam Institute upload a recitation of the Quran so they can listen to it from their cells? Dekho yaar, we have the Quran in front of us. Honestly, I was in tears when he said this to me. We have the Quran right here and no one touches it. This Quran is saying, Ya Rabbi, inna qawm ittakhadu hadha al-Quran mahjura. And there you have someone, for whatever reason, one reason or another, may Allah protect all of us, forgive all of us, and if we are wrong, if those that are there, you know, without any jurm and that are innocent, may Allah free them. And those that have done wrong, may Allah do islah of them and do islah of us. Right? You guys know about Sayyidina Yusuf alayhi salam and how he was wrongly imprisoned and the dhulm that happened on him. And that person from there is saying, Yaar, I wish someone would read the Quran so we can listen to it. We don't know how to read it. I wish I could listen to it. La ilaha illallah. Ibn Mas'ud radiallahu anhu, one day he climbed a tree and the companions were looking at him from the bottom and he had thinner legs, his shins were small. So the companions begin to laugh at him. فَضَحِكُوا مِنْ حُمُوشَةِ سَاقِيهِ. Because his legs were thin and small, they begin to laugh at him. فَقَالَ رَسُولُ اللَّهِ صَلَى اللَّهُ عَلَيْهِ وَسَلَّمَ. The Prophet of Allah said, why are you laughing? This man's legs are more heavier in the scale on the Day of Judgment than the entire mountain of Uhud. يَرْفَعِ اللَّهُ الَّذِينَ آمُنُوا مِنْكُمْ وَالَّذِينَ أُوتُوا الْعِلْمَ دَرَجَاتٍ. One time there was a caravan traveling. And in the caravan was Ibn Mas'ud radiallahu anhu. That caravan crossed the caravan of Umar ibn al-Khattab radiallahu anhu. This is the Amir al-Mu'mineen, Khalifa. He has a caravan. And on the other side there is one of Ibn Mas'ud. But they didn't know Ibn Mas'ud was in the middle. So when Umar radiallahu anhu asked that, where are you guys from? So he responded back by saying, we are coming from Al-Fajj Al-Amiq. Min Al-Fajj Al-Amiq. Ay Al-Wadi Al-Amiq. Making a reference, Fajj Al-Amiq making reference to the Quranic verse. So Umar radiallahu anhu said, where are you going? So then he said, Al-Bayt Al-Atiq. Making another Quranic reference. So Umar radiallahu anhu said to his companions that they have a scholar among them. Somewhere among them is a scholar. So then he, فَأَمَنَ رَجُلًا فَنَادَاهُمْ. 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What is the greatest verse of the Qur'an? فَأَجَابَهُ. 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He then said, okay, now ask him, أَيُّ الْقُرْآنِ أَحْكَمُ. Which verse of the Qur'an gathers all of the legal rulings in one place? فَأَجَابَهُ إِنَّ اللَّهَ يَأْمُرُ بِالْعَدْلِ وَالْإِحْسَانِ وَإِيتَاءِ ذِي الْقُرْبَى وَيَنْهَى عَنِ الْفَحْشَاءِ وَالْمُنْكَرِ وَالْبَغْيِ. 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He then said, okay, which verse of the Qur'an is the most concise verse? 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

0: did any good in this world will see it in the hereafter, and whoever did evil in this world will see it in the hereafter. So Umar radiallahu anhu said, okay, Ayyul Qur'ani akhwaf, which verse of the Qur'an creates the most fear in the reader? فَأَجَابَهُ لَيْسَ بِأَمَانِيِّكُمْ وَلَا أَمَانِيِّ أَهْلِ الْكِتَابِ مَنْ يَعْمَلْ سُوءًا يُجْزَ بِهِ وَلَا يَجِدْ لَهُ مِنْ دُونِ اللَّهِ وَلِيًّا وَلَا نَصِيرًا. 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So Umar radiallahu anhu, after asking all these questions of the Qur'an and getting all the right answers, he asked, Afikum Abdullah ibn Mas'ud? It seems like there's only one person. You guys ever play the Guess Who game? Who has glasses? Right. So Umar radiallahu anhu asked all the questions. And there was only one candidate left. Afikum Abdullah ibn Mas'ud, that among you is Abdullah ibn Mas'ud. Qalu Allahumma na'am. Yes, Abdullah ibn Mas'ud radiallahu anhu is right with us. When Abdullah ibn Mas'ud radiallahu anhu was on his deathbed, actually before that, I'll just share one or two things. Ibn Mas'ud radiallahu anhu would give dars to his students every Thursday, Yawm al-Khamis. And people loved his dars. So they said to him, that why don't you give us dars 2 times a week, 3 times a week? So Ibn Mas'ud radiallahu anhu said, because if I give you more than once, then you will get tired. You won't pay attention. You will lose interest. And this shows us the hikmah of Abdullah ibn Mas'ud radiallahu anhu, that everything has a frequency. Everything has a time. Everything has a place. One time Ibn Mas'ud radiallahu anhu, he said, مَنْ أَرَادَ الْآخِرَةَ أَضَرَّ بِالدُّنْيَا. 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And whoever seeks the dunya will lose out in the akhirah. يَا قَوْمُ, O people, فَأَذِرُّوا بِالْفَانِي لِلْبَاقِي. Miss out. Go. Be okay with losing out on that which is perishing. And invest in that which is everlasting. Keep yourself focused. Ibn Mas'ud radiallahu anhu said, if I ever made a joke of a dog, I fear that I would become one. He was a person of great khawf, that never harm anyone, never do wrong to another person. And I dislike, وَإِنِّي لَأَكْرَهُ أَنْ أَرَى الرَّجُلَ فَارِغًا لَيْسَ فِي عَمَلِ الْآخِرَةٍ وَلَا دُنْيَا. I don't like seeing a person who is just sitting around doing nothing, making no contribution to the dunya or making no contribution to the akhirah. These are some of the sayings and some of the advices of Ibn Mas'ud radiallahu anhu. When Sayyidina Abdullah ibn Mas'ud radiallahu anhu was on his deathbed, Uthman ibn Affan radiallahu anhu came to visit him. And he asked him, Uthman radiallahu anhu asked him, how are you feeling? Do you have any pain, any worries, any complaints? ما تشتكي. So Sayyidina Abdullah ibn Mas'ud radiallahu anhu said, ذنوبي. I complain of my sins. So Uthman radiallahu anhu asked him, فَمَا تَشْتَهِ? What do you desire? قَالَ رَحْمَةَ رَبِّي. I desire the rahmah of my Rabb. Uthman radiallahu anhu said to him, don't worry. I will set aside a stipend for your family. He had daughters. We will take care of your family after you leave. Ibn Mas'ud radiallahu anhu responded, لا حاجة لي به. I don't need a stipend for my daughters or my children. Uthman radiallahu anhu said to him, أتخشى على... No, he said to him, يكون لي بناتك من بعدك. That this will support your family. So Ibn Mas'ud radiallahu anhu says, there's no need to fear any poverty for my daughters. For I told them to read Surah Waqi'ah every night. And I heard Rasulullah sallallahu alayhi wa sallam saying, "Man qara'a al-waqi'ata kulla laylatin lam tusibhu faqatun abada." That whoever reads Surah Waqi'a every night will never face starvation. This I heard from Rasulullah sallallahu alayhi wa sallam. Sayyidina Abdullah ibn Mas'ud radiallahu anh gave wasiyah to Zubayr ibn al-Awwam radiallahu anh to lead him. He passed away in the city of Medina Munawwara and is buried in the graveyard of Baqi'. He was of the age of 63 according to one narration, and some scholars just keep it vague and say that it was somewhere in his 60s. Bid'an wa sittina sanatan. Yahya ibn Bukayr says he passed away in the year 33 Hijri, while other ulama, they say it was in the year 32 Hijri. We pray that Allah subhanahu wa ta'ala accepts this gathering from us and allows us to benefit from the example of the righteous and pious. May Allah subhanahu wa ta'ala grant us commitment to the Qur'an and to studying the deen and to serving the ulama and mashayikh. May Allah subhanahu wa ta'ala allow this to continue in our progeny and in the Muslim ummah until the Day of Judgment. Wa sallallahu ta'ala ala Sayyidina Muhammad. Assalamu alaikum wa rahmatullahi wa barakatuh.
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7: Bismillah ar-Rahman ar-Rahim. 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Amma ba'd. One day Rasulullah sallallahu alayhi wa sallam was with Sayyidina Abu Bakr as-Siddiq radiallahu anhu. And the two of them were walking somewhere, and they passed by a shepherd that was grazing some animals for Uqba bin Abi Mu'it. They said to the shepherd, Ya ghulam, hal min laban? That is, there any milk that you can serve to us? They were exhausted, a little thirsty. So the shepherd responded back by saying, Na'am walakinni mu'tamanun. Yes, there is milk. However, I have been entrusted with these animals and it is not mine to give away. Rasulullah sallallahu alayhi wa sallam and Sayyidina Abu Bakr as-Siddiq radiallahu anhu understood where he was coming from. The Prophet sallallahu alayhi wa sallam always promoted his companions to be trustworthy. He himself was known as Al-Amin. So when the shepherd said that he was unable to give, the Prophet sallallahu alayhi wa sallam then asked him, هَلْ مِنْ شَاتٍ لَمْ يَنْزُ عَلَيْهَا الْفَحْلِ. That is, there any animal that has not been mated with? So if it's unmated, that means that there is no possibility that it will deliver any milk, so you have nothing to worry about. فَأَتَيْتُهُ بِشَاتٍ. The shepherd says, I came to Rasulullah sallallahu alayhi wa sallam with an animal. فَمَسَحَ ذِرْعَهَا. 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In one narration, as Rasulullah sallallahu alayhi wa sallam was touching the udder of the animal, he was invoking the name of Allah subhanahu wa ta'ala. 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He milked the animal into a bowl. فَشَرِبَ وَسَقَى أَبَا بَكْرٍ. 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And then the Prophet sallallahu alayhi wa sallam addressed the udder of the animal and said, Uqlus, stop. Faqalas, all the milk stopped. The young man, he saw all of this, amazed, blown away. He understood animals and knew how milk was produced and This was all miraculous. Nothing here made any sense. So he said to Rasulullah sallallahu alayhi wa sallam, Ya Rasulullah, allimni min hadha al-qawl. Teach me what you just said. Teach me more about this Bismillahir Rahmanir Rahim of yours. 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That may Allah's mercy be upon you. You are a well-learned man. Great things will come from you. This is one of the first interactions that Sayyidina Abdullah ibn Mas'ud radiallahu anhu has with Rasulullah sallallahu alayhi wa sallam. He says that I was the seventh person to accept Islam. Sorry, sixth companion to accept Islam. And other than us six, وَمَا عَلَى الْأَرْضِ مُسْلِمٌ غَيْرُنَا, there was not one person who believed in Allah subhanahu wa ta'ala than the first six. The famous historian, Muhammad ibn Ishaq, he says, أَسْلَمَ ibn مَسْعُودٍ بَعْدَ اِثْنَيْنِ وَعِشْرِينَ نَفْسًا, that Ibn Mas'ud radiallahu anhu was the 22nd companion to accept Islam. Some of these scholars, while trying to determine when Abdullah ibn Mas'ud radiallahu anhu accepted Islam, they say it was prior to the Prophet sallallahu alayhi wa sallam's arrival in Darul Arqam. Ibn Mas'ud radiallahu anhu was with the Prophet of Allah right from the beginning. He was one of the companions that went on to migrate to Abyssinia when things became difficult in Makkah Mukarramah. He then returned back. He studied with the Prophet sallallahu alaihi wasallam and was by the side of Nabi sallallahu alaihi wasallam every step of the way. He says, over 70 surahs of the Quran I learned directly from the mouth of Rasulullah sallallahu alaihi wasallam. This is, and out of 114, 70 of them I heard and I learned, I memorized them directly from Rasulullah sallallahu alaihi wasallam. So many ayat of the Quran that were revealed about the earlier companions of Nabi sallallahu alaihi wasallam, as those verses were being revealed, they were directed at the people around the Prophet of Allah, and in so many of those cases, Ibn Mas'ud radiallahu anhu was one of the people sitting right next to Rasulullah sallallahu alaihi wasallam. So as the Quran is addressing the companions and speaking to the body of the companions, but the immediate khitab was to the people that were right there, primarily, first and foremost, and Ibn Mas'ud radiallahu anhu says, I was generally one of those people. I know where the ayat of the Quran were revealed. And there is not a verse of the Quran that I do not know the backdrop of why it was revealed and what caused that verse to reveal. Ibn Mas'ud radiallahu anhu was one of the greatest scholars of the Quran. Sa'd radiallahu anhu narrates that one day we were with Rasulullah sallallahu alayhi wa sallam, and in total, wa nahnu sittatun, we were six people. The mushrikun came to the Prophet sallallahu alayhi wa sallam, and they said to him, that we are willing to sit with you if you remove these six people around you. They're nobodies, no names, they're poor people, they're from the lower class of society, we don't want to be seen with them. So remove these people, and we will be with you. The Prophet sallallahu alayhi wa sallam always had this desire that the Quraysh would sit with him and just open-mindedly listen to his message. Ibn Mas'ud radiallahu anhu, he says, Sa'd radiallahu anhu says, كُنْتُ أَنَا وَابْنُ مَسْعُونَ وَرَجُلٌ مِّنْ هُذَيْلٍ وَرَجُلَانِ نَسِيتُ إِسْمَهُمَا. There were six of us, and from those six, Sa'd says, I was one of them, and Ibn Mas'ud radiallahu anhu was also one of them. The Prophet sallallahu alayhi wasallam had this desire to step aside from these companions and go and sit with the leaders of the Quraysh. فَأَنزَلَ اللَّهُ تَعَالَى وَلَا تَطْرُدِ الَّذِينَ يَدْعُونَ رَبَّهُمْ بِالْغَدَاتِ وَالْعَشِيِّ يُرِيدُونَ وَجْهَهُ وَلَا تَعْدُ عَيْنَاكَ عَنْهُمْ. That you do not turn away from people who spend their, who call out to their Lord in the morning and evening seeking His pleasure. Allah Azza wa Jalla said regarding these companions that these are the people, يَدْعُونَ رَبَّهُمْ بِالْغَدَاتِ وَالْعَشِيِّ, who call out to their Lord every morning and evening. This is a verification of their righteousness. And yuriduna wajhahu, and these are people that purely and solely seek the pleasure of Allah subhanahu wa ta'ala. One thing amazing about Abdullah ibn Mas'ud radiallahu anhu is that he built this relationship with the Prophet sallallahu alayhi wa sallam that he became like family. Abu Musa al-Ash'ari radiallahu anhu says, قَدِمْتُ أَنَا وَأَخِي مِنَ الْيَمَنِ. My brother and I arrived from Yemen to visit Rasulullah sallallahu alayhi wa sallam. We stayed with Nabi sallallahu alayhi wa sallam for some time. وَمَا نَحْسِبُ إِبْنَ مَسْعُودٍ إِلَّا مِنْ أَهْلِ بَيْتِ النَّبِي sallallahu alayhi wa sallam. And we were convinced that Ibn Mas'ud radiallahu anhu was actually one of the family members of Rasulullah sallallahu alayhi wa sallam. لِكَثْرَةِ دُخُولِهِمْ وَخُرُوجِهِمْ عَلَيْهِ. Because they came and went. Ibn Mas'ud radiallahu anhu was one of those people who was so frequent in the gathering of Rasulullah sallallahu alayhi wa sallam. The Prophet sallallahu alayhi wa sallam's khas khadim, he was the one that carried these secrets of Rasulullah sallallahu alayhi wa sallam. He was the one that carried the pillow of Rasulullah sallallahu alayhi wa sallam. So if Nabi sallallahu alayhi wa sallam desired to lay down somewhere, Abdullah ibn Mas'ud radiallahu anhu would rush and present the necessities so the Prophet of Allah can lay in comfort. Wasiwakihi, he would carry the miswak of Rasulullah sallallahu alayhi wa sallam. Wana'alayhi, he would carry the slippers of Rasulullah sallallahu alayhi wa sallam. 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Abdullah ibn Mas'ud radiallahu anhu was ready for all of it. هَذَا يَكُونُ فِي السَّفَرِ. When the Prophet sallallahu alayhi wa sallam was on a journey, he was like a shadow to the Prophet sallallahu alayhi wa sallam. Qasim ibn Abdul Rahman says, كان Abdullah ibn Mas'ud radiallahu an would present and the slippers of the Prophet sallallahu alayhi wa sallam to him when Nabi sallallahu alayhi wa sallam desired to walk. As the Prophet of Allah would leave a majlis, this beloved companion, this man who had so much muhabba for the Prophet of Allah, would hold the slippers of the Prophet of Allah in his arm

ثم يمشي أمامه بالعصا. And then he would clear the path in front of the Prophet sallallahu alaihi wasallam to make sure where the Prophet of Allah would walk, there was no danger or harm there. حتى إذا أتى مجلسه نزع عليه فأدخلهما في ذراعه. When the Prophet sallallahu alaihi wasallam would arrive to the gathering, Ibn Masud radiallahu anhu was the one that would then pick up the slippers of the Prophet sallallahu alaihi wasallam and put them back on his side. And even when Nabi sallallahu alaihi wasallam went into a room, Ibn Mas'ud radiallahu anhu would enter into that room before Rasulullah sallallahu alaihi wasallam. When they would be traveling and the Prophet of Allah would wake up in the middle of the night, Sayyidina Abdullah ibn Mas'ud radiallahu anhu would already be awake waiting for the Prophet sallallahu alaihi wasallam. That what does the Prophet of Allah need? This right here, my friends, is a brief insight into the energy the companions carried when it came to the khidmah of Rasulullah sallallahu alaihi wasallam. They never stepped back. They understood this lesson. There's a famous saying in Urdu, we say, khidmat se khuda milta hai. That a person attains the love of God. A person finds themselves with Allah subhanahu wa ta'ala. Allah azza wa jalla opens up doors for them through the khidmah of seniors. Specifically, the khidmah of people of ilm. And for the companions, the khidmah of Rasulullah sallallahu alayhi wa sallam. Wherever we traveled in the world, no matter what part of the world I've gone to, and just laid my eyes on senior scholars of the deen, Allah subhanahu wa ta'ala has always blessed them with righteous students who understood the honor of the scholar and dedicated themselves to the khidmah of those scholars. Shaykh al-Hind rahmatullahi alayhi, when he was sent off to Malta by the British, Shaykh Hussein Ahmad Madani rahimahullahu ta'ala kind of forced himself into prison as well. He was not captured. He had nothing to do with prison. But he said, if you're taking my Shaykh, I'd like to go to prison with him so I can do khidmah of my Shaykh. And he sent himself off to prison. And during the time that Shaykh al-Hind rahmatullahi alayhi was in prison, Shaykh Hussein Ahmad Madani rahimahullahu ta'ala did his khidmah. When we were students, there was a part of the curriculum that you had to study and you would be quizzed on and tested on, and the teachers would teach it in class, and it was, you know, what you studied every day. But then there were certain books that every student had to read, Khariji Mutala, on their own. You would be tested on them at the end of the year. One of the books that our Sheikh had us read was a biography of a scholar from the subcontinent by the name of Sheikh Abdul Qadir Raipuri rahimahullah ta'ala, from Raipur. And he talks about his own journey. He says that his Sheikh, Sheikh Abdul Rahim, when he went on Hajj, he accompanied his Sheikh. And during that journey, while they were on the ship heading towards Haramain, Sheikh Abdul Rahim rahimahullah ta'ala's son became very sick. And he couldn't keep any of the contents of his stomach. And so they would just pass through. Anything he would eat, it would just pass through all the time. So Sheikh Abdul Qadir says that my Sheikh was very old and his son was there and he needed some assistance taking care of him. So I spent the whole journey of Hajj just cleaning the young man's stool. Just cleaning it all the time. Wherever he would mess his clothes up, I would clean it and just, you know, throw it out and clean it again and throw it out. And he said it was that khidmah during that safar of Hajj that my Sheikh, after that day, he never forgot me again. He remembered me for the rest of his life. That on that journey of Hajj, the khidmah that he offered to him. Never forget the importance of khidmah. This is something that we lost when we arrived in the West. We don't know who the scholars are anymore. We don't know what their khidmah means anymore. The izzah of ilm went out the window. People, in their quest for equal everything, forgot the honor of the Huffaz and the people of Hadith. You can find a person who has dedicated their life to teaching Hadith in the community, and not one person in the congregation knows their name. The truth is that there is no loss to the scholar. نِعْمَ الرَّجُلُ الْفَقِيهُ فِي الدِّينِ إِنْ حِتِيجَ إِلَيْهِ نَفَعَ وَإِنْ إِسْتُغْنِي عَنْهُ أَغْنَى نَفْسَهُ. Because when he is needed, he will deliver, and when he is not needed, he'll go back to his Allah Allah. But it's the people in the congregation who actually lose out, who miss out from the opportunity of being in the company of the righteous and learning from them and studying with them and understanding

0: what this deen really has to offer. When you sit with these senior people, when you sit with teachers, when you study the deen from others, you don't just learn the knowledge. The book is the door, but the teacher is the key to that door. The teacher opens up that door. When you see people who study the deen from books, you will see them know a lot of content, but they will be completely barren of etiquette. And they won't know how ilm looks practically. What does it look like? When is there a time for a person to speak, and when should they stay silent? When do you stand up? When do you sit down? When do you lower your gaze? When do you raise your gaze? These things, Imam Malik rahimahullah ta'ala's mother, when she decided for him to study the deen, she took him to Rabi'ah. And she said, sit in his gathering and learn his character before you learn his deen. Learn from his character first. And in today's world, that character is gone. That tarbiyah is gone. The people in our community that are out there speaking from the mimbars, and the ones that are giving the khutbahs, and the ones that are speaking at this program and that program, and doing this da'wah, and doing going out here and there, you ask them that how much time have you actually spent in the company of a true scholar of the deen? We're barren of numbers again. There's nothing there. It's a little gathering here, a little gathering there. We've become a YouTube generation that one lecture here, one lecture there. Those people are gone that say that I spent 10 years in the company of a scholar. And I learned to be a student before I decided to do any teaching at all. You look at Mufti Muhammad Taqi Usmani Saab and his brother, Mufti Muhammad Rafi Usmani Saab, Allah shower his mercy on the entire family. When they studied with Dr. Abdul Hayy Al-Arifi, Allah arhamhu, Dr. Abdul Hayy Al-Arifi did not allow them to speak for almost 17 years after they graduated. After they graduated. And look at the young man and woman today who have spent no time in the company of scholars and have had no tarbiyah done, being the first to get up after salah to give a khatiran lecture. Now I understand that when there is a need, everyone should stand up. You should stand up if there is a need. If there's no one to give khutbah and you have the knowledge, get up and give the khutbah. But that doesn't mean that you should just continue like this in a state of necessity without changing yourself. If the young man has a desire to give a Jummah khutbah, or he's been called to give the Jummah khutbah, then he should understand the obligation is for him to take time out and go and study the deen. You ask a person who is a Muslim for 50, 60 years, that how many books of hadith have you read from cover to cover? I can kid you not, I can count the 2-3 books that probably the ummah has read, if they're lucky. Someone's read Arba'in Nawi, someone's read Riyadh al-Salihin, possibly Fadail al-Amal, possibly they've read, you know, Adab al-Mufrad by Imam Bukhari rahmatullahi alayhi. While there are thousands and thousands of hadith collections that are absolutely untouched. You ask a person, have you read the tafsir of the Qur'an cover to cover? There's nothing there. Have you studied the Qur'an cover to cover with a sheikh? Have you ever read the Qur'an in front of a sheikh with every ayah properly recited? This was a common practice in our deen. And now the religious people have no answer? And now the people that are leading the ummah have no answer? Look at Sayyidina Abdullah ibn Mas'ud radiallahu anhu. How much time did he spend just doing khidmah of the Prophet sallallahu alaihi wasallam and studying from the Prophet of Allah? And he doesn't just become the one of the leading scholars of the ummah, and based off of his opinion that most of the Hanafi fiqh is established. He doesn't coincidentally become that person. He becomes that person after he is verified by the Prophet sallallahu alaihi wasallam. Nabi sallallahu alaihi wasallam tells the companions, this man is a hafidh of the Quran. This man right here is a knowledgeable person. He sits in those gatherings of the Prophet of Allah, and he's noting down the ilm of Nabi sallallahu alayhi wa sallam. He's internalizing that ilm of the Prophet of Allah. And not only did he do, you know, there are these sort of qualifiers and markers that you need to accomplish along the way for your ilm to be complete. A part of that is humility. A part of that is seeking. A part of that is understanding what ilm actually is and what it does. People say all the time, oh, ilm doesn't do anything. Well, that's not true. If you seek ilm in an incomplete fashion, then it won't do anything for you. But if while seeking ilm, you properly just drown yourself in that knowledge, in that environment, you, while seeking knowledge, you see the pain of the ummah and the need of the ummah. While seeking that knowledge, you're making dua to Allah to accept you for the khidmah of the deen. While seeking that knowledge, you are punctual and regular and doing dhikr of Allah. While seeking that knowledge, you are doing khidmah of your mashayikh. Last night I was sitting with one student who is studying in a madrasa. He's back home for a break. So he's my neighbor. His family invited me over, so I sat with him. And one piece of advice I gave to the young man, that look, buddy, don't obsess too much with which institution you study at. This is a distraction at times. It's easy to get caught into titles, labels, names, institutions, and kind of like, you know, sloganism. One of the scholars says, "Kunna ummat ad-diraya fasirna ummat ar-raya." We used to be a people about deep understanding, and today all we are flags. This is my camp, that's my camp, that's my camp. Forget all of this. What you need to understand is that no matter what institution you are at, how much you gain really depends on how much you're willing to invest in yourself, in your studies, and in building a relationship with your teachers. If you can do these three things, you will accomplish phenomenally. Otherwise, you can go to Pakistan, India, you can go to Saudi, you can go to Azhar University in Egypt, you can go to Sudan if you want to, you can go to Malaysia. It's not really going to make that big of a difference. Because you become your own greatest barrier. You have to overcome yourself before you're able to interact with anyone in the dunya. Abdullah ibn Mas'ud radiallahu anhu, beautifully, honestly, was a khadim of Rasulullah sallallahu alayhi wa sallam. One time, a person came to meet Sayyidina Umar ibn al-Khattab radiallahu anhu. While Umar radiallahu anhu was in Arafah, he was performing Hajj. And that person, he said to Umar radiallahu anhu that I have come from Kufa. And there is a man there who teaches the Quran and teaches the deen from memory. Like he has it all down. Umar radiallahu anhu, his personality was that he didn't like it when people spoke publicly. And even on top of that, Umar radiallahu anhu didn't like it when people were too confident in teaching the Quran and the Sunnah. He felt that they should be a little careful. They should do shura, cut back on how much they share. He didn't like the Sahaba that narrated too much hadith as well. He would hold them accountable and ask them for proof. Where did you study this hadith? And more than criticizing those companions, it was about setting a tone. It was about setting a culture that verify before you speak. If you have a feeling that you want to share a hadith of Rasulullah sallallahu alaihi wasallam, don't share it until you have verified it. That much ghira and respect for the deen you should have. If you have a feeling that someone said some story to you, you want to share it again, hold back on sharing that until you're able to look into it a little. Ask someone about it. Solidify your knowledge before you speak. So Sayyidina Umar ibn Khattab radiallahu anhu became very angry when he heard that someone stands in Kufa openly reading the Quran, teaching the Quran, ala dhahri qalbihi, just, you know, on the, you know, just openly on his, from his memory. So then Umar radiallahu anhu asks, who is this person? In a state of anger. فَغَضِبَ عُمَرْ غَضْبًا قَلَّمَا غَضِبَ مِثْلَهُ. In a very, you know, intense state of anger, he asked the man, who is this person? So the man said, Abdullah ibn Mas'ud. That it's Ibn Mas'ud radiallahu anhu. So Umar radiallahu anhu's anger receded. He calmed down. And then he said, I do not know anyone on the face of this earth who is more worthy of what you described than him. He is a true scholar of the Quran. One day, we were with Rasulullah sallallahu alayhi wa sallam, myself and Abu Bakr. And we were walking outside and we saw a person in the masjid reading some salah. Nabi sallallahu alayhi wa sallam stopped to listen to the recitation. And the man reciting the Quran was reciting the Quran harfan harfan. Every letter was properly given its due. So then Nabi sallallahu alayhi wa sallam said, whoever wishes to hear the Quran be recited the way it was revealed, then he should listen to the Quran of this man, Ibn Mas'ud radiallahu anhu. Ibn Mas'ud radiallahu anhu finished his prayer and he started making dua. The Prophet sallallahu alayhi wa sallam was outside and standing next to him, Abu Bakr and Umar. And while he's making dua, the Prophet sallallahu alayhi wa sallam is saying to Abu Bakr and Umar, but addressing Ibn Mas'ud, he's saying, Sal tu'ta, that you read such good Quran that now you ask, Allah is going to give you. But Ibn Mas'ud can't hear the Prophet of Allah because the Prophet is talking to Abu Bakr and Umar radiallahu anhu. He's saying, oh, ask, ask, now it's time. You've read such good Quran, Allah is happy with you, now ask. So then Ibn Mas'ud radiallahu anhu, while he was making dua, he said, Allahumma inni as'aluka imanan la yartaddu, wa na'iman la yanfadu, wa murafaqata nabiyyika Muhammad fi a'la jinanil khald. O Allah, give me iman that will never leave, and give me blessings that will never abandon me, and grant me the companionship of your Prophet in the highest eternal gardens of paradise. Umar radiallahu anhu, he was just so blown away by what happened. He said, you know what, tomorrow I'm going to go to Ibn Mas'ud and tell him what happened. That last night the Prophet was cheering you on without you knowing, and you were killing it in the recitation, and then the Prophet volleyed it to you and said, make dua, Allah is going to accept, and you slam dunked it without even knowing that you were being volleyed. You just, last night you killed it. So Umar radiallahu anhu, the next morning he came to Sayyidina Ibn Mas'ud radiallahu anhu, and he found that Abu Bakr had already told Ibn Mas'ud everything. 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I had a niyyah to make someone happy, but you already beat me to it. One time Rasulullah sallallahu alayhi wa sallam, he called Ibn Mas'ud radiallahu anhu, and he said to him, اقرأ علي القرآن, read. Read the Quran for me. This has to be like the ultimate request. Like out of all the requests that could exist in the dunya, is the Prophet of Allah telling someone, you read the Quran and read it for me. فَقُلْتُ يَا رَسُولَ اللَّهِ أَقْرَأُ عَلَيْكَ وَعَلَيْكَ أُنزِلُ. O Messenger of Allah, you want me to read the Quran for you while the Quran was revealed unto you from Allah? Like on one side Jibreel's reading to you, I can't up that. I can't go there. Like you, revelation is, arrives to you directly. How am I going to read to you? فقال النبي صلى الله عليه وسلم, إني أشتهي أن أسمعه من غيري. I want to hear someone else read the Quran. Go for it. فقرأت عليه سورة النساء حتى بلغت فكيف إذا جئنا من كل أمة بشهيد وجئنا بك على هؤلاء شهيدا. He recited 41 verses of Surah An-Nisa. And then he recited the verse, how will it be when we will bring upon every nation a witness? And above all of those witnesses, you will be the witness, O Muhammad sallallahu alayhi wa sallam. So he said, in that moment, I peeked up to look at Rasulullah sallallahu alayhi wa sallam. And Nabi sallallahu alayhi wa sallam was pouring tears and he was crying by hearing his recitation and also the depth of the meaning of the verse. One time Rasulullah sallallahu alayhi wa sallam expressed his desire that it would be beautiful if someone were to read the Quran publicly for the Quraysh so they can hear it. Maybe it'll change their hearts. Ibn Mas'ud radiallahu anhu said, O Messenger of Allah, I got this. The Prophet of Allah said it would be better if it was someone that had a clan behind them, some family, some wealth, some notoriety, so the Quraysh would be careful and would think twice before doing anything to the one who reads the Quran. He said, O Messenger of Allah, I got this. He waited for the right opportunity. It was midday, right in the early morning, before midday. And the Quraysh were seated around the Kaaba. Ibn Mas'ud radiallahu anhu arrives, and in front of everyone, from his heart. Therefore, one of the things the ulama, they write, he was the first person to read the Quran publicly in front of others by hifz, from memory. He stood there in front of others and he began to recite out loud, Ar-Rahman, Allam al-Quran, Khalaq al-Insan. Such a surah that when we hear it today, we cry. Imagine this moment, that in front of the Kaaba, no one has done this before. The reciter is Abdullah ibn Mas'ud radiallahu anhu. The audience are the haters of Islam. The confidence, the strength. You know, when you believe in yourself, when you believe in yourself, and you believe in your iman, and you've invested, you can't believe what change will occur. Iqbal said, "Chashme aqwam se makhfi hai haqeeqat teri." The world hasn't seen your truth yet, right? Zinda rakhti hai zamane ko hararat teri. In this cold, bitter world, it's your warmth that keeps everything going. Ibn Masud radiallahu anhu, what this hararat al-iman is, read in the Quran. The Quraysh, they saw him and they said, how dare this man read the Quran like this? And they got up and gave him a beat down. And they started beating Ibn Masud radiallahu anhu. They hit him and hit him so much. Ibn Masud radiallahu anhu was bruised and covered in blood. He escaped that gathering and he came back. And the Prophet sallallahu alaihi wasallam saw him and said, this is why I didn't want you to go. He says, O Messenger of Allah, I swear, in that moment when they were attacking me, they were weak and I was strong. There was never a moment where they were more weak in my eyes with all of their strength than in that moment. And if I was told to do this again, I would go right now. This is how he becomes a scholar of the Quran. Through mujahada, through sacrifice, through khidmah, through studying the deen properly. You know, the Quran is just something different. A person that commits to it, understands it, engages with it. It's a big mistake on our behalf for those of us as parents who teach our children to read the Quran and don't teach them what the Quran is saying. It's a big injustice. Very big injustice. We're not showing them. Yes, there are verses of the Quran that require scholarly guidance. We should teach them that. That these are verses, you know, these are fiqhi verses and these are more complicated verses, mutashabihat. Let them be. But what about these other verses of the Quran that are uplifting? Yesterday I met a man. He said to me that, he said, Sheikh, I serve as a khatib in one of the local prisons here in the community. So I go to the community and I teach there. And the prisoners have recently been granted access to tablets. And there are certain pre-approved resources that they are allowed to benefit from. This is prisons in the whole region. I'm talking about through the state of Texas. And one of those pre-approved resources that they can listen to are, one of them is the Qalam podcast. So all the prisoners throughout America are listening to these Tuesday halakas. All the inmates throughout the whole Texas area are listening to Heart Work and listening to Sheikh Mikael's dars. So the prisoners that I was visiting, they said to me, and I'm conveying this amana to you, that there is no pre-approved recitation of the Quran they can listen to. They desire to listen to the Quran. So they made a request. Can the Qalam Institute upload a recitation of the Quran so they can listen to it from their cells? Dekho yaar, we have the Quran in front of us. Honestly, I was in tears when he said this to me. We have the Quran right here and no one touches it. This Quran is saying, Ya Rabbi, inna qawmi ittakhadhu hadha al-Qur'ana mahjura. And there you have someone, for whatever reason, one reason or another, may Allah protect all of us, forgive all of us, and if we are wrong, if those that are there, you know, without any jurm and that are innocent, may Allah free them. And those that have done wrong, may Allah do islah of them and do islah of us. Right? You guys know about Sayyidina Yusuf alayhi salam and how he was wrongly imprisoned and the dhulm that happened on him. And that person from there is saying, Ya, I wish someone would read the Quran so we can listen to it. We don't know how to read it. I wish I could listen to it. La ilaha illallah. Ibn Masud radiallahu anhu, one day he climbed a tree and the companions were looking at him from the bottom and he had thinner legs. His shins were small. So the companions begin to laugh at him. فَضَحِكُ مِنْ حُمُوشَةِ سَاقِيهِ. Because his legs were thin and small, they begin to laugh at him. فَقَالَ رَسُولُ اللَّهِ صَلَى اللَّهُ عَلَيْهِ وَسَلَمَ. The Prophet of Allah said, why are you laughing? This man's legs are more heavier in the scale on the Day of Judgment than the entire mountain of Uhud. يَرْفَعِ اللَّهُ الَّذِينَ آمُنُوا مِنْكُمْ وَالَّذِينَ أُوتُوا الْعِلْمَ دَرَجَاتٍ. One time there was a caravan traveling. And in the caravan was Ibn Mas'ud radiallahu anhu. That caravan crossed the caravan of Umar ibn al-Khattab radiallahu anhu. This is the Amir al-Mu'mineen, Khalifa. He has a caravan. And on the other side, there is one of Ibn Mas'ud. But they didn't know Ibn Mas'ud was in the middle. So when Umar radiallahu anh asked that, where are you guys from? So he responded back by saying, we are coming from Al-Fajj Al-Amiq. Min Al-Fajj Al-Amiq, ay Al-Wadi Al-Amiq. Making a reference, Fajj Al-Amiq making reference to the Quranic verse. So Umar radiallahu anh said, where are you going? So then he said, Al-Bayt Al-Atiq, making another Quranic reference. So Umar radiallahu anh said to his companions that they have a scholar among them. Somewhere among them is a scholar. So then he, فَأَمَنَ رَجُلًا فَنَادَاهُمْ Umar radiallahu anh said, okay, ask them. أَيُّ الْقُرْآنِ أَعْظَمُ What is the greatest verse of the Quran? فَأَجَابَهُ He responded back to him, اللَّهُ لَا 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He then said, okay, which verse of the Quran is the most concise verse? 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Whoever did any good in this world will see it in the hereafter, and whoever did evil in this world will see it in the hereafter. So Umar radiallahu anh said, okay, أَيُّ الْقُرْآنِ أَخْوَفُ Which verse of the Quran creates the most fear in the reader? فَأَجَابَهُ لَيْسَ بِأَمَانِيِّكُمْ وَلَا أَمَانِيِّ أَهْلِ الْكِتَابِ مَنْ يَعْمَلْ سُوءًا يُجْزَ بِهِ وَلَا يَجِدْ لَهُ مِنْ دُونِ اللَّهِ وَلِيًّا وَلَا نَصِيرًا That the criminals and crooks will have no one to save them. 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getting all the right answers, he asked, أَفِيكُمْ عَبْدُ اللَّهِ بْنُ مَسْعُودِ Seems like there's only one person. You guys ever play the guess who game? Who has glasses? Right. So Umar radiallahu anh asked all the questions, and there was only one candidate left. Afikum Abdullah ibn Mas'ud. That among you is Abdullah ibn Mas'ud. Qalu Allahumma na'am. Yes, Abdullah ibn Mas'ud radiallahu anh is right with us. When Abdullah ibn Mas'ud radiallahu anh was on his deathbed. Actually, before that, I'll just share one or two things. Ibn Mas'ud radiallahu anh would give dars to his students every Thursday, Yawm al-Khamis. And people loved his dars. So they said to him, that why don't you give us dars 2 times a week, 3 times a week? So Ibn Mas'ud radiallahu anh said, Because if I give you more than once, then you will get tired. You won't pay attention. You will lose interest. And this shows us the hikmah of Abdullah ibn Mas'ud radiallahu anh, that everything has a frequency. Everything has a time. Everything has a place. One time, Ibn Mas'ud radiallahu anh, he said, "Man arad al-akhirata adharra bid-dunya." 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Go. Be okay with losing out on that which is perishing. And invest in that which is everlasting. Keep yourself focused. Ibn Mas'ud radiallahu anhu said, If I ever made a joke of a dog, I fear that I would become one. was a person of great chof, that never harm anyone, never do wrong to another person. And I dislike, وَإِنِّي لَأَكْرَهُ أَنْ أَرَى الرَّجُلَ فَارِغًا لَيْسَ فِي عَمَلِ الْآخِرَةِ وَلَا دُنْيَا. I don't like seeing a person who is just sitting around doing nothing, making no contribution to the dunya, or making no contribution to the akhirah. These are some of the sayings and some of the advices of Ibn Mas'ud radiallahu anhu. When Sayyidina Abdullah ibn Mas'ud radiallahu anhu was on his deathbed, Uthman ibn Affan radiallahu anhu came to visit him. And he asked him, Uthman radiallahu anhu asked him, how are you feeling? Do you have any pain, any worries, any complaints? مَا تَشْتَكِي. So Sayyidina Abdullah ibn Mas'ud radiallahu anhu said, ذُنُوبِي. I complain of my sins. So Uthman radiallahu anhu asked him, فَمَا تَشْتَهِي. What do you desire? قَالَ رَحْمَةَ رَبِّي. I desire the rahmah of my Rabb. Uthman radiallahu anhu said to him, don't worry. I will set aside a stipend for your family. He had daughters. We will take care of your family after you leave. Ibn Mas'ud radiallahu anhu responded, لا حاجة لي به. I don't need a stipend for my daughters or my children. Uthman radiallahu anhu said to him, أتخشى على... No, he said to him, يكون لبناتك من بعدك. That this will support your family. So Ibn Mas'ud radiallahu anhu says, there's no need to fear any poverty for my daughters. For I told them to read Surah Waqi'ah every night. And I heard Rasulullah sallallahu alayhi wasallam saying, من قرأ الواقعة كل ليلة لم تصبه فاقة أبدا. That whoever reads Surah Waqi'ah every night will never face starvation. This I heard from Rasulullah sallallahu alayhi wasallam. Sayyidina Abdullah ibn Mas'ud radiallahu anhu gave wasiyah to Zubayr ibn al-Awwam radiallahu anhu to lead him. He passed away in the city of Medina Munawwara and is buried in the graveyard of Baqi'. He was of the age of 63 according to one narration, and some scholars just keep it vague and say that it was somewhere in his 60s. Bid'an wa sittina sanatan. Yahya ibn Bukayr says he passed away in the year 33 Hijri, while other ulama, they say it was in the year 32 Hijri. We pray that Allah subhanahu wa ta'ala accepts this gathering from us and allows us to benefit from the example of the righteous and pious. May Allah subhanahu wa ta'ala grant us commitment to the Qur'an and to studying the deen and to serving the ulama and mashayikh. May Allah subhanahu wa ta'ala allow this to continue in our progeny and in the Muslim ummah until the day of judgment. Wa sallallahu ta'ala ala Sayyidina Muhammad. Assalamu alaikum wa rahmatullahi wa barakatuh.
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14: 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Assalamu alaikum wa rahmatullahi wa barakatuh. Good morning, khuyamora, dumelang to all of our dear listeners right who are tuned into Radio 786 and 100.4 FM. It's a beautiful Saturday morning. It's the 30th of May, coinciding with the 12th of Dhul-Hijjah, 1447. And I'm your host, Qadra Mohammed. Reza Kipifunbeke joins us in just a short while. But until then, we've got a jam-packed lineup coming your way. And of course, we'd love to hear from all of you. So please join our conversation via WhatsApp on 0786 10 11 12. Let us know what your week has been like. And if there's anything that caught your eye, if there's anything that you'd like to share with us, please send those messages through via WhatsApp. WhatsApp on 0786 10 11 12. And of course, Eid Mubarak to you and your family. I hope, inshallah, that it has been and continues to be a spiritually uplifting period of time for you and your family. And that, of course, we make dua that the Almighty subhanahu wa ta'ala grants all of our hujjaj a hajj maqbool and hajj mabrur and returns them to us safely, inshallah. Coming up today on Saturday Social, we'll be speaking to Amara about her crochet beginners workshop taking place at the Greenpoint Park. It's an initiative that is teaching creativity, building community, and helping to support orphans and children in need through every stitch made. And that interview is coming your way at about 10 past 8, inshallah. And then on the clock for another exciting edition of 30 Seconds, we'll be speaking about skin at 8:30. Very interesting facts about skin coming your way, so do stay tuned for that. And then at 8:45, Nasreen Sali Edras, who is our integrative wellness practitioner, will be joining us for this week's edition of Healthy Living. Nasreen features aspects that impact our lives. She advocates caring, love and kindness, and she commences with part one of her series titled Daily Herbs for Health. As always, very relevant and time appropriate, and we thank Nasreen for that, and we'll be speaking to her at 8:40, inshallah. And then a little bit later on, we touch base with Professor Yusuf Chikte for the latest Palestinian solidarity campaign update. We'll be discussing the return of activists from the Global Samud Flotilla, as well as the land convoy missions, the upcoming Cape Union Mart court hearing, and community initiatives like the marathon support for Palestine in Cape Town at 20 past 9. But most importantly and intermittently, we feature your messages and tracks. It's another exciting and busy Saturday Social coming your way. So we encourage you to start sending through your WhatsApp messages of goodwill, birthday wishes, get well messages, congratulatory notes, messages of encouragement, and any events happening in and around Cape Town that you feel like we should know about. Let me know via WhatsApp on 0786 10 11 12. 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

0: Assalamu alaikum and a very good morning to all of our beloved listeners tuning in today to Radio 786 on 100.4 FM. It is a pleasure and it is exciting to be in your company again on this year's Saturday, the 30th.
1: Did you lose a day? Was Eid so lekker that you lost a day?
0: I lost one day. I should have been taking it off the calendar, but alas, it was a memorable one. How was the Eids for everyone? Have you recovered yet? Are we still in the Eid post blues?
1: I think we are. I think we're still in the Eid spirit.
0: Okay, nice.
1: I went to greet some family last night. And where my family lives in Buka, people are still slaughtering even today. You know, the people are still performing their kurbani. And so there's, you know, if you've ever been to like a kurbani, not on the farm, like a home kurbani, there's a smell associated to it. And I know it's not appealing to like a lot of people, but it brings back like a lot of memories. And so there was that smell in the air and I was like, oh yeah, this is Eid. This is Eid al-Adha. You know, it just like adds to it.
0: It has a comforting kind of, how would I say, there's a comfort to the air and that space when it brings one back. I also have a little disclaimer to make, man. Yes, see, maaf to everyone, maaf to all the family that I never got to see.
1: It's still Eid, so you can still see them today. It's three. You remember Eid al-Adha is 3 days of Eid. So, you know, loophole.
0: Loophole, there it is. Okay, shukran for that, Kadira. Did you have a... I know you were also...
1: I was in the company of our wonderful listeners.
0: In the company of our beloveds.
1: So, I have no complaints. Second Eid home. First Eid al-Adha. Home. And Eids are different. Like, I think, I don't know if this is the case like for everybody, because like with Eid al-Fitr, I was talking to my aunt about this. You always have like an opportunity, like there's a bit of a rush when it comes to preparations.
0: Right.
1: Because you have to wait for the announcement of like the moon sighting and, you know, those kinds of things. But with Eid al-Adha, it's different. And so it always feels a little more relaxed because you have time.
0: Right.
1: You know, you can plan ahead. You can do all of your preparations. Nobody is really rushing. You have time to, like, dress up and those kinds of things. And so, like, the Eid experience is different. And I think we always tend to have, like, a lot more family that we're able to see on Eid, over the Eid al-Adha period versus, like, Eid al-Fitr. Again, because of, like, the one-day post-Ramadan rush.
0: Of course, and then eating,
1: like
0: and then,
1: Adha,
0: of
1: know,
0: course.
1: Kind of thing. So, I'm not a three-outfit person, just a one-outfit person for Eid, even though, you know, it's a longer Eid period. But, alhamdulillah.
0: I know a few of that have their, this is the morning.
1: Are you one of them?
0: Not right. Mm-hmm. Sometimes a two-outfit
1: person. A two-outfit person. I feel like a two-outfit is normal.
0: You know what I mean? You got your mosque. There we go.
1: And then you have like the lunch fit, the evening fit.
0: You see, there we go, Cordero. You hit it on the head. That's how I like to do it. I mean, our Eid was, alhamdulillah, it was beautiful with my grandmother and all the brothers and sisters. And yeah, it was really nice. Started in the morning until the afternoon and then lunch.
1: Okay.
0: Early dinner thing at home.
1: Yes.
0: Because obviously that breakfast was...
1: it's very essential.
0: You know what I mean?
1: It's
0: the purchase with the salt places and you know what I'm saying? It's all in there.
1: Do you eat tongue?
0: Of course, Cordero.
1: I have to ask people this question because...
0: Are we losing
1: that? Some people don't. Yeah, I think we are. I think we are. I've heard like lots of younger people, it's like a texture thing.
0: Wow. Bit of mayo on that and it's like...
1: And pickled ginger, that's like my new thing.
0: Pickled ginger on the tongue?
1: With tongue. Even with salt flakes.
0: So that's 2026. You're gourmeting it up. You know what
1: you
0: I mean?
1: Know
0: you're taking
1: what I mean?
0: It, are you saying you're taking it to the next level?
1: I am. You like either salt flakes on your
0: yes,
1: all right. Salt flakes and mayo.
0: I'm there. That's me.
1: Add a little pickled ginger. The one that comes like with a sushi.
0: Pickled
1: sweet. Yeah, so that pickled ginger and then pickled jalapenos. So you got that like sweet, spicy, warm salt.
0: You always take it to the next level. Yo, listeners, you
1: we
0: know
1: love
0: some
1: to
0: of
1: eat well.
0: some of my things I'd say like yeah, you know, I like this or I like this type of toasty. And then Cardiraz are like, yeah, have you tried it like this? And then I'm like, yo, am I living in a cave? I'm still like eating it old school. But I mean, okay, I'm up for that. I'm up for trying it. I think in some aspects, I'm still a bit of a traditionalist. I don't know. You know, it just when I walk through the doors, they already know. They're already directing me, you know, after greeting. Yeah. It's so tough. So places over there.
1: So places. Okay.
0: They know that's me. That's my thing. Yes, see. No, I love it. There was something I wanted to say, and it really just slipped my. I think it was still on your gourmet.
1: Riza's thinking about how to upgrade the Eid breakfast sandwich.
0: I can't believe it. You know what? I never even thought. I never even like put my mind out there. Like we could do that.
1: Yeah,
0: I didn't know we were allowed to do that. You know what I mean?
1: That's the thing, though. Like some of these, there's a lot of like comfort when it comes to these foods. You know, so it's like, oh, you know, it's always been done this way and that kind of thing. But my brain just told me one day, you should try it with pickled ginger, and the tongue with pickled ginger is actually like really good because of like your tongue has that. It has its own like very unique flavor. It's not, doesn't 100% taste like meat.
0: You see, beloveds, this is why we should encourage each other to see as much of this world, to open up our minds, to open up our, because I mean,
1: our palates.
0: I'm just thinking, hey, is there, if anybody has things that they've, you know, the traditional type of meals that we usually accustomed to, if you do your own kind of spin on it or you add different things, I'd really love to hear what your thoughts are, how you do it, you know. I don't know, you know, even with like booba, are you putting jelly beans in there?
1: Huh?
0: I mean,
1: what?
0: Who knows? It's 2026. Young people that have grown up in the house all, do you know what I'm saying?
1: Yes.
0: There's small little things that you like to do. Do you put Smarties in them? Do you?
1: I feel like this is blasphemy.
0: You see, when you spoke about that garlic and that stuff, I felt like that
1: it
0: also.
1: Was
0: on
1: ginger.
0: That garlic, I mean, the ginger on the salt places, it was a little bit like. Is she allowed to do that? Who lets her do this?
1: Belly police.
0: Yeah, you know what I'm saying? Belly la barang police. Yeah.
1: Belly la barang police. But yes, we'd love to hear from you, listeners. 0786101112. Do you switch up, you know, a very traditional breakfast dish or Eid dish? We're speaking about Eid specifically because, you know, we've just... the big lunches, a lot of food preparations. I know that over time also, the dishes that people prepare for their Eid lunches have changed, you know, over time. And so also like when I was doing the Eid table segment on Eid on Thursday with Sister Khadija Saido, we were talking about, she mentioned to me that, you know, some people in her family, they only do crayfish, like a crayfish curry on the first Eid and not the second Eid.
0: Okay.
1: So, you know, families have those little traditions and those kinds of things. So we know the boat, you know, the leg of lamb and the curry and those kinds of things. Those are like your traditionals, you know. It's always going to be on the table. Your soaked flesh, the tongue. I know some, like in my family, we do a la barang biryani. We do la barang biryani, and then there's the pastay in the morning. Not to be confused with a pie. A pastay is the big one that you cut up, you know. So, but I also know that other families do other things. And now, for example, it's a tradition. Lots of families go to a restaurant instead of, you know, having lunch at home. And so, you know, if you switched up the tradition, let us know via WhatsApp on 0786101112. I'd love to know, you know, how people are. And if you are adding other things to your Sotvlees sandwich, I would also like to know, what are you adding? I'm open to trying it. I think I might still have a sticky Sotvlees at home.
0: I'm not going to say I'm open to trying it, but I would like to just hear about it. Maybe it's enticing. But we do know that the evolution has been coming along. We've seen it in the samosa. We've seen it in the dalchi. Yo, I ate a prawn dalchi.
1: I've had Vienna's something like in a dalchi.
0: Vienna, you know Vienna, what I'm saying?
1: Vienna. And apple.
0: Apple, yes, dolce.
1: Like green apple, like grated into it.
0: I think also that, why does that sound like?
1: So it makes it like moist and adds like I won't say like sweet, but like the spice isn't as prominent compared to if you did the dolce. Like
0: I think, do you think the first thing was the samosa that they started gourmeting out? Did you see the levels they started taking samosas to?
1: Yes, like, I think samosa is easy to start with because it's cross-cultural. Okay. Like

0: Melissa.
1: Okay.
0: And so I think it's easier to like adapt and like be open to like trying new ones.
1: Right.
0: I just hope they don't touch the kusista.
1: You know, there's also lots of versions of the kusista itself. You know what I mean?
0: There's only one version for me. It's the traditional one. I will entertain a atapul kusista. I don't know if you've ever had those. It's like you mash the potato and it makes it like fluff. It makes the kusista like more fluffy.
1: Is it like solely the main the company ingredient is potato? Is
0: no, that like you make your kusista like
1: normal
0: mix,
1: with a normal, yes.
0: But then you mash a potato into it, into like the dough. It's like potato. No, you have like potato bread.
1: Right.
0: It's the same concept as that. You mash a potato into the kusista dough, or like you mix it in to the dough, and what it does is it makes the dough fluffier.
1: I wonder. You said your family's from Bukup. They do make very lekker kusistas from that side. There's an auntie out there. Am I allowed to say her name?
0: I don't know. Maybe the listeners know.
1: You know that auntie that makes that lekker kusistas. I'm not gonna go any further. I'll just drop that little hint out there. But I myself, I think I progressed in my kusista taste.
0: Okay.
1: I don't know. Like, look at me in a different way. But I'm just gonna say it.
0: We listen and we don't judge, Riza.
1: Okay, here it goes. Assalamu alaikum, my name is Riza van Wyk. I'm here today because I like the custard kusistas.
0: I'm judging you.
1: That's my favorite. That is my ultimate favorite. When I say that, it means the more yellowy one that's inside like that, that's the one I like the best.
0: I've never heard of this before.
1: See? Here we go. Yeah. That's the evolution that's been taking place. You must left the country for a long time. These things are happening, Cordira. You see what they've been doing with the samosa. What did you expect was going to happen with the kusista? The kusista was just going to stand by and just chill? Kusista's also got lots of flavors and possibilities, Cordira.
0: But I need you to explain to me what you mean by a custard kusista.
1: The custard kusista, I'm not 100% sure on the ingredients. I think they use like, I don't know if it's custard powder in the dough. If one of our listeners can explain, if they know where I'm going, what I'm talking about. It's like the kusista. It's not to be confused with just a donut. It's just more yellowy or has that.
0: Wait, so it has the spices of the kusista?
1: Yeah, but sometimes not so excessive and not that other one. You know that other one that I'm talking about?
0: Anise.
1: Is it? That's anise. The one. I think it's that one.
0: Aniseed.
1: So, but it's, and everything else, the same, but just.
0: Okay, I'm going to need a location kind of for investigative purposes. Because, I'm going to expose myself here. We have, in my house, we have a kusista ranking. Cordira's kusista ranking. And started after I came back because
1: who's the top three in that rank right now? Who's in the league?
0: Okay, so number one is my mommy's kusista because my mommy makes the atapul kusista, and I've only ever had her one.
1: Okay,
0: and it comes out of, you know, there's those recipe books that our moms have where the writing is like faded and the pages are like blotched with like oil and those
1: down
0: kinds of things.
1: Since the
0: But it's not even passed down. It's just my mom's one that she's had like for eons.
1: Okay.
0: So the recipe is in that book. Okay. So that's like number one. And then number two, which is, you know, also shares first place with number one because I have it a lot, is the lady in my area where I live in Athlone. And I love her kusistas. It's always warm. It's always delicious. It's consistent. The thing about the kusista, it must be consistent.
1: Must be consistent, of course.
0: Yes, a kusista must be consistent. And it's like consistent if you buy it fresh and if you buy like unsugared ones and you do it yourself at home, it tastes the same. I know this isn't always the case.
1: Bring me Sunday now.
0: and in

0: controversially, very controversial, the third ranking sister in my household is a quote unquote mass manufactured sister.
1: Oh my gosh.
0: From a corporate chain.
1: Oh my gosh.
0: That is usually found adjacent to a filling station. And those sisters rank number three in my house. And like I say, it's controversial even in the Mohammed household.
1: Wow. But sometimes...
0: It's good though. It's good.
1: Let's try that. But sometimes, you know, you got... Because it's all obviously made by people. You know what
0: yes,
1: I mean? It
0: yes.
1: is an auntie that was like... And then they bring her thing in and they sell it now through because it... It's probably word has spread that these sisters are running the block.
0: They do.
1: Kind of thing.
0: And that is the thing, eh? Every area has
1: Oh, yeah, yes. Definitely. Sundays. And I mean, I can remember just now the other day when I was still like young, like really, like a kid.
0: The other day?
1: Yeah, it was like probably like a few years ago. My mom used to send me to the shop, to the sister auntie, yeah. And then you must go there with your bucky, you know.
0: You must still go with your bucky.
1: Is it still going like that?
0: You must still go with your bucky. You must be eco-conscious even when you have your sisters on a Sunday. Environmentally friendly sister purchasing.
1: I mean, everyone can share their thoughts on this, but I think I remember it was like 20 cents a sister.
0: Yo.
1: And his name is
0: did
1: I see life in black and white back then? Was I at the Star Biscope? I'm joking. I'm not that bad. That's why I said it was just the other day, man. Things economically.
0: It's 5 rand ecosystem now.
1: And you see how the economics went up in the world. There was, and I mean, let's not get into that because it's Saturday Social, not politic economics.
0: It's the economics.
1: So yeah, you know. But yeah, that's my one. That's the one I love. I really enjoy it. And when it comes to samosas, obviously I can't always afford it. But I love like seafood in samosas.
0: Oh,
1: I know it's weird. I know. It's just like...
0: Seafood in samosas? I can't knock it till I try it. It just,
1: did you ever have a crayfish samosa?
0: No. I've had a snook samosa.
1: Wow.
0: I've had a snook
1: samosa.
0: That's
1: nice. That's nice.
0: It wasn't anything to write home about. I'm sorry.
1: Really?
0: Yeah, I think I must just stick to like my chicken mince or my, you know, steak mince samosas.
1: Okay, there's an outlet here somewhere close by and they sell crumbed jalapenos with cheese in that samosa. Yo, this is getting very food orientated out here. Just getting into the details. This is what it is on Saturday Social. We're sharing things. We're sharing stories. Share yours. 0786 10 11 12. We'd like to hear what your thoughts are. Do you agree? Do you disagree? Do you have something new you'd like to share? Send it to us right here. We'll be right back, and we'll get into it a little bit more.
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0: 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A reminder that we would love to hear from you via our WhatsApp line on 0786 10 11 12. But before we get into our messages, I'm sorry if we made you hungry with all of our talk about food, but we still want to hear from all of you. Right now, though, it's time to kick off our weekend with some sports. Riaz Parker is with us on the line, but I'm not going to take away from Riaz's intro, so over to you, Riza.
1: Ladies and gentlemen, we've come to that part of the morning where you know what time it is, I know what time it is, and we're looking forward to the one and only ubiquitous sports correspondent, Mr. Riaz Parker. Assalamu alaikum, Mr. Riaz Parker.
2: Wa alaikum salam wa rahmatullahi wa barakatuh, brother Riza. How are you this morning?
1: I'm all good. I'm even better to be in your company, Mr. Riaz Parker. Belated Eid Mubarak. Oh, it's still Eid Mubarak to you, Riaz Parker.
2: Shukran so much. Eid Mubarak to you as well. Is that where all this food talk is coming from? Because you definitely made me hungry this morning.
0: You just want to get the juices flowing so that your breakfast gets digested really, really well.
2: Oh, it's a bit too early for that, or to be so hungry so early in the morning. Oh, it's all this samosa talk and this donut cook and cook sister talk.
1: We're just trying to inspire you for the day. You know what I mean? What's out there, what you can get your hands, get busy in the kitchen. Do you get busy in the kitchen, hey, Riaz Parker?
2: Well, sometimes. You could catch me in the kitchen. I'm more of a cheese and corn samosa person, so cheese and corn is a bit of my favorite. I've had some of those tuk samosas as well. I've never had a crepey samosa though. That was news to me, I must say.
1: Yeah, that was on that gourmet menu. You know, and you just have to try it.
2: Sounds amazing, though.
1: You know what I'm saying? If it doesn't kill you, just try it, and especially if it's halal.
2: I hope it would be.
1: That's what I always say.
2: That's words to live by if I ever heard one, I must say. But yeah, the crepes samosa, I will have to go seek them out somehow and try them out for sure.
1: For sure, Mr. Riaz Parker. So, I know a lot's been going down and you've probably been very busy. Give it to us. What's going on? What's going up? Who's going out? Who's coming in? How's it looking in the world of sports?
2: Yeah, it's been quite busy. It's coming towards the end now of the busyness until a 2-week break, and then we'll get to what is, I'm sure, will be interesting World Cup, soccer World Cup, I must say. It's coming to the end of the busyness at the moment in the cricket as well, especially in the IPL. It is finals time, so the top four went through to the semi-finals and the finals, or the eliminator and the qualifier. And those four teams were RCB, the Gujarat Titans, the Rajasthan Royals, and the Sunrisers Hyderabad. So the top two first played a qualifier, and that was played on Tuesday. The Royal Challengers Bangalore in it first played against the Gujarat Titans. And the Bangalore captain, Raja Patida, he scored an extraordinary 93 from just 33 balls to get his team to a devastating 92-run win over the Gujarat Titans in that qualifying match. RCB scored 127 runs in the final 7 overs after being asked to bat first, and they ended up with 254 for 5 before the New Zealander Jacob Duffy took 3 for 39 and dismissed the Gujarat Titans for 162. So RCB going through to the final there, and Gujarat Titans went through to the to play the winner of the Rajasthan Royals and the Sunrisers Hyderabad. So in that game, the Rajasthan Royals, they batted first. They scored 243, thanks to the youngster, the 15-year-old Surya Vanshi. And the Sunrisers Hyderabad, unfortunately, they couldn't make it. They only scored 196, so the Rajasthan Royals winning that by 47 runs. That means that they went through to face the Gujarat Titans. And that game was also very interesting. Shubman Gill, he struck a century, while Kagiso Rabada, South African Kagiso Rabada, picked up the prize cup of youngster Surya Vanshi, as the Gujarat Titans claimed a comfortable 7-wicket win over the Rajasthan Royals. That was last night in that qualifier for the final. This win sees Gujarat move to into Sunday's final to face, of course, the Royal Challengers, who beat them in the first qualifier early in the week. And, in the match, Rajasthan put up a good fight, but unfortunately, they couldn't make it. Suryavanshi, with the leading run scorer for the tournament, slammed 96 or 47 balls, but they couldn't make it in the end. And it was, unfortunately, too little too late for them. But the final, of course, of the IPL takes place on Sunday at 4 p.m. It will be the Royal Challengers Bangalore, the defending champions, the Royal Challengers Bangalore, against the Gujarat Titans in that final. So very excited for the end of that. Moving on abroad now, and there is finally some international cricket to be looking forward to, and that is the ODI series between Pakistan and Australia. There's three ODIs being played between them, and that takes place, the first one today in Pakistan, and then on Tuesday the second one, and Thursday the third one. So those three ODIs will be played between Pakistan and Australia this week. Moving on to football now, and Orlando Pirates, they have been crowned Betway Premiership champions, while Albert College will make a swift return to the championship after being automatically relegated on the final day of the season. It was Pirates ended a 14-year wait for the league title after they beat Albert College 2-0 at Mombela Stadium, overtaking, of course, Mamelodi Sundowns as the champions. They finished 1 point above them, and Mamelodi will finally be thrown after winning 8 consecutive premiership championships. So after 8 consecutive times of winning the championship, Mamelodi Sundowns were finally taken off their perch by Orlando Pirates by one singular point. So it was very, very interesting there in the premiership, the PSL, on the final day. Orlando Pirates doing enough there. Internationally, South Africa, they drew 0-0 with a stubborn Nicaragua side in an international friendly played at Orlando Stadium in Soweto. That was last night, and it extended their winless run to 4 matches across all competitions. The match served as an important send-off for Bafana Bafana ahead of the 2026 FIFA World Cup, where they will open their campaign against the co-host Mexico on the 11th of June. Hugo Broos's men will first face Jamaica in another friendly on the road next week. So let's hope Bafana can get the win in that one. And it will stand them in good stead, of course, going into the World Cup, where, of course, they hope to do really, really well. And in the English Premiership, the title was, of course, sewn up before last week as Arsenal won the title ahead of Manchester City. Manchester United ending in third, with Aston Villa beating Manchester City on the final day to take that fourth spot, with Liverpool in fifth Champions League places. And at the bottom of the log, it was West Ham, who eventually went down on the final day as Spurs won 1-0 against Everton. That means, of course, that after so many years in the top flight, West Ham went down along with Burnley and Wolves. So those three will be going down and then for next season. Coming up will, of course, be Hull City, who won playoffs, as well as Coventry. They'll be coming up for next season. And it's going to be interesting to see how that plays up, if the teams that come up will go straight down. This season, only one went straight down, which was, of course, Burnley. And Leeds and Sunderland were able to stay up. So it will be interesting to see if Coventry, Ipswich and or Hull City will be able to do the same as Sunderland and Leeds next season. And the Champions League ends this weekend. Today will be the final of the UEFA Champions League. PSG will be taking on Arsenal. We'll be seeing if Arsenal can do the double this season and take on both the Champions League and the Premier League, and PSG as well winning the league on. And we'll see if they can also take on a prestigious title in the Champions League. The defending champions, of course, PSG, and they'll be without, I think they'll be without Dembele. Dembele was injured, but we'll see closer to the time if Dembele will be able to make the squad. I think Hakimi is available for PSG, as he was also a bit injured, and he's coming back from injury, so we'll see if they're at full strength. But they will need to be, because Arsenal are on a high, and they will be coming out all guns blazing in that one. So Champions League final starts this evening, 6 p.m. It will be great to see. Just some transfer news ahead of that. There's been a couple of movement in the transfer window so far in the beginning of this transfer window. And Barcelona confirmed the signing of Anthony Gordon from Newcastle. That was yesterday, for a fee that could rise up to 80 million euros. Gordon will sign for the next 5 seasons until June 30th, 2031, said Barcelona in their statement. And that's very interesting. Newcastle getting a lot more money there now, so they can go and improve their squad ahead of next season. They finished, I think, 10th or 11th. So they need the money to be able to improve their squad next season. Anthony Gordon, of course, moving ahead of the World Cup that he will go to for England in a couple of weeks' time. And Spurs have signed 2 players on a free transfer, one being Liverpool left-back Andrew Robertson and Bournemouth centre-back Marco Senesi. They will join the Spurs squad ahead of this. They definitely need it. We know that Spurs finished just above the relegation zone. So it's going to be interesting to see if they will make a big difference in Spurs squad next season. Then moving on to Quadro's favourite sport, it's Formula One, and Italian teenager Kimi Antonelli continued his spectacular early season on Sunday when he claimed his 4th straight win for Mercedes to extend his lead in the Drivers' World Championship to 43 points in the thrilling Canadian Grand Prix. His win made him the first driver in F1 history to secure his first 4 wins in successive Grand Prix. So it was a very, very good win for the youngster, the 19-year-old. And his teammate George Russell retired with a power failure after the pair was battling for the first half of the race. It was a very interesting battle from the first two, or from the Mercedes drivers. And George Russell unfortunately had to retire due to a power unit issue. But yeah, it was also one of the first podiums of the season for Lewis Hamilton, the 7-time world champion, who came home in second with Max Verstappen coming home in third. It was also Max's first podium of the season as well. I'm not sure if actually it was Lewis's, but it was definitely Max's. And after a sprint race win for George Russell, it was very important for Kimi Antonelli to kind of put his claim down, and he did do that with absolute confidence, the youngster Kimi Antonelli. So he will be leading the championship going into the next race, which is going to be an interesting one in a couple of weeks' time. And it is in Monaco, and it's on the 7th of June. So that's going to be interesting to see how Kimi will be doing there. He's a great qualifier, and Monaco is all about qualifying. So hopefully he'll be able to do the job there as well. Moving on to tennis now, and Brazilian teenager João Fonseca knocked Novak Djokovic out in the third round of the French Open yesterday.
1: Wow.
2: And it was to scupper the Serbian's greatest, the latest quest for his record 25th Grand Slam. He beat him 4-6, 4-6, 5-3, and 7-5, and 7-5 after 4 hours and 53 minutes on the court. So, unfortunately, sure, Novak Djokovic will have to wait another couple of months to go to Wimbledon to win his record-breaking 25th title. So the French Open is currently on the go, and we'll be looking forward to that this weekend, as well as some rugby championship. I just want to end off with some rugby championship. And the rugby championship quarterfinals are on the go. Yesterday, the Glasgow Warriors, of course, beating their team to qualify for the next round. And today, 3 South African teams are in action. The Bulls will be playing against Munster. That's at 1 o'clock. Lions will be going away to Leinster. That's at 9 p.m. this evening. And the Stormers, they have a home quarterfinal, and they'll be playing against Cardiff City this afternoon. That's at 3:30 p.m. The gates open at 12:30 in this afternoon. So please, if you are in the area of the Greenpoint, Seapoint area, you want to go around with your family and things like that, you're having a nice day out, please be prepared for some traffic in that area from about 12:30 till about 5 p.m. It will be busy. It will be hectic in that area. So please be careful and drive safely. And the Stormers will be playing Cardiff City at 3:30 p.m. For the home quarterfinal in the United Rugby Championship. So we wish them good luck as well. And that's all I have for you this morning. I hope you have a lovely weekend ahead. Shukran so much for having me. And I'll speak to you guys next week. Inshallah. Assalamu alaikum wa rahmatullahi wa barakatuh.
0: Inshallah. Wa alaikum assalam wa rahmatullahi wa barakatuh. Riaz is very eager to get out of there.
1: Yeah, it sounds like
0: I think we made him very hungry.
1: he's gonna go search for that, maybe that crayfish samosa.
0: Or that custard kusista.
1: Oh, that custard kusista. Guys, please back me up on the custard kusista. If you know what I'm talking about, some refer to it maybe as the custard donut. It's not. It also has the clapper on.
0: Ooh.
1: Hey, coming through with the vernac, with the vernacular.
0: We say shukran once again to Riaz for giving us a very jam-packed sports update. Lots to keep you entertained. I know that there was soccer being spoken about here in studio as well. I believe that not to get into it, I don't watch soccer, but I believe that there was a win recently.
1: It's Arsenal.
0: That had people very excited.
1: I mean, Tariq certainly is very, very excited about that as an avid supporter of the club. Tariq, you want to just give us just one brief of... Tariq says no comment. Okay.
0: No comment.
1: Please.
0: But yes, it's 2 minutes to 8 o'clock. We've got the 8 o'clock news coming your way. And then after that, Amara and Zakira Fakir will be joining us in studio and we'll be speaking about a heartwarming initiative that is bringing creativity and compassion together through crochet. There's a initiative, Amara will be speaking to us about the Beautiful Crochet Initiative that is not only teaching a creative skill, but also supporting orphans and children in need through community-driven giving. And that comes your way just after 10 past 8. Our WhatsApp line is still available to you, 0786101112. How's your Saturday morning started? This is Saturday Social on Radio 786 100.4 FM.

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6: Assalamu alaikum and good morning. I am Khadija Davids. The Madlanga Commission has submitted its second interim report to President Cyril Ramaphosa. Public hearings resumed earlier this year after the first interim report was delivered in December 2025. Since January, the Commission has heard testimony from 32 witnesses over 64 days. Evidence has covered the South African Police Service and Metropolitan Police Departments in Ekurhuleni and Tshwane. The President extended the Commission's term to the end of August, and public hearings are set to resume on Monday. Upcoming testimony will include details linked to the Port Shepstone drug bust. Several high-profile witnesses are expected to return, including Police Minister Senzo Mtunu. New witnesses have also been subpoenaed to appear before the Commission. The inquiry continues to run multiple phases, including allegations and responses from implicated individuals. The mother of a Stellenbosch University student has cried foul after he was targeted following a prank related to an inter-residence soccer match. The woman says that her son was targeted as a student of colour, as those implicated in the prank were all Afrikaner students. Two Stellenbosch students have been expelled from all campus residences after a disciplinary ruling. The university's Central Disciplinary Committee found the pair guilty of misconduct linked to events at Majuba Residence on March 2nd. The students admitted entering a fellow student's room without permission. They also removed his bed, mattresses and couch, placing the furniture in a residence quad. The incident followed a heated inter-residence football match between Majuba and Aurora. The latter won the match 1-0. Evidence showed comments were made suggesting that the complainant would not have a bed to sleep on, and the complainant later found his room empty with belongings left on the floor. The committee described the conduct as a serious intrusion into a private living space. It ruled the actions were insulting, intimidating and damaging to the student's dignity. While the committee found no evidence of racism, the student's mother says it was racial discrimination disguised under the claims of a race culture. The university says the practice known as bed flipping is unacceptable. The Department of Small Business Development says that more than 2,300 spaza shops have been approved for funding, and this is part of the government's 500 million rand spaza shop support fund. It was launched last year to assist small township and rural businesses. It also aims to formalise the spaza shop sector across the country. The department reports that over 4,200 applications have been assessed so far. However, only 58% of applicants had the required municipal trading permits. Officials say this highlights ongoing compliance challenges in the sector. Director General Tulisile Manzini says many shop owners still lack proper documentation, and she says this is slowing down the approval process for funding. Manzini adds that compliance is essential to protect the integrity of the program. Site visits and verification checks have also been conducted. These identify 354 applications that could not be processed. Reasons include non-compliance and, in some cases, non-existent businesses. The case against three foreign nationals accused of drug smuggling has been postponed to next Friday. The suspects appeared in the Messina Magistrates Court facing charges of dealing in drugs and contravening the Customs Act. The trio was arrested at the Beitbridge border post. Authorities intercepted a shipment allegedly linked to the manufacture of Mandrax. Police say about 713 kilograms of methylcologne, also known as ABA, was discovered, and the substance was reportedly hidden inside a truck travelling from Malawi through Zimbabwe. The truck was on its way into South Africa when it was stopped. Nigeria has signaled a move toward a deeper strategic and technological alliance with the Israeli occupation regime. It follows high-level talks between Nigeria's foreign minister and Israel's Michael Freeman. The pair have agreed to cooperate on military, agriculture, healthcare, technology and food. And this move once again points to the Israeli entity's push towards soft power in Africa as it seeks to garner legitimacy on the international front. While the Zionist regime tests its military and spyware on Palestinians, it's also starving them while tainting their water supply in Gaza and the West Bank. The Reserve Bank's Monetary Policy Committee claims to have raised the repo rate by 25 basis points due to the developments in West Asia, particularly as trade has been affected by Iran's operations in the Strait of Hormuz. But senior researcher at the Institute for Economic Justice, Dr. Mzwaneli Nshwati, says that there are other avenues that could have been taken to reduce the impact on South Africa's economy. He says the government needs to look at long-term solutions, including the role of the Reserve Bank and its MPC, which appear to have absolute influence over the country's interest rate.
7: You may need to support the agricultural sector that may be finding challenges in terms of fertilizers and food price inflation. You may want to support households who, of course, are experiencing food shortages as a result through food parcels, through increases in one-time increases in grants, including the increase of the SRD grant. You may want to continue the temporary relief of the levy because you, of course, want to ensure that households, companies are also are still spared the fuel increase. So there's quite a number of levies and there's quite a number of measures government can take to deal with the supply issue that is increasing the cost.
6: Senior researcher at the Institute for Economic Justice, Dr. Mzwaneli Nshwanti. The South African Police Service has raised concern over a fake video circulating online. The video falsely shows Acting National Commissioner Lieutenant General Puleng Dimpane declaring a planned anti-migrant protest as unlawful. Police have strongly condemned those responsible for creating and sharing the misleading content. They say the video is intended to confuse communities and damage the commissioner's credibility. The police service says it is committed to maintaining public order during gatherings. That's news for now on Radio 786. More follows at 12 o'clock.
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6: A partly cloudy day is expected with a southeasterly wind reaching speeds of up to 19 kilometers per hour. Temperatures should range from 10 to 19 degrees.
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1: Time now for the Janaza update. It is the Janaza of Haji Amina Singh Nee Adams of number 152 Forest Drive in Pinelands. The time of Janaza is at 11:30 this morning. Salatul Janaza will be performed at the Pinelands Islamic Centre and burial will take place at the Mowbray Kabristan. For more information, you can contact Nizamuddin on 083-635-9208. That's 083-635-9208. For more information regarding the janaza of Haji Amina Singh Nee Adams of number 152 Forest Drive in Pinelands. The time of janaza is at 11:30 this morning. It is the janaza of Hafiz Dr. Ahmed Hafaji, the son of Professor Arif Hafaji and Rabia Khan, and the husband of Farinaz Safadin and father of Mariam Hafaji, of number 93 3rd Avenue, Rondebosch East. The time of janaza is at 12:30 for Dhuhr this afternoon. Salatul janaza will be performed at Masjid al-Rahma in Garlandale, and burial will take place at the Mowbray Kabristan. For more information, you can contact Khalid Khan on 084-900-6645. That's Khalid Khan on 084-900-6645. Or Zakaria Hussain on 083-786-1007. That's Zakaria Hussain on 083-786-1007. For more information regarding the janaza of Hafiz Dr. Ahmed Hafaji, son of Professor Arif Hafaji and Rabia Khan, and the husband of Farinaz Safadin and father of Mariam Hafaji. The address is number 93 3rd Avenue, Rondebosch East, and the time of janaza is at 12:30 this afternoon for Dhuhr Salah.

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0: It's Saturday Social on Radio 786-100.4 FM. If you've just joined us, assalamu alaikum, welcome. We've been awaiting you. I hope, inshallah, you have a beautiful Saturday ahead. A reminder that you can chat to us via WhatsApp on 0786-10-11-12. And if you are just joining us, Eid Mubarak to you.
1: Eid Mubarak. And for all those who have been sending their messages, fear not. We are getting to them. You know, that is something that we are savoring, just like that nice, liquor, juicy piece of boat on your plate. I don't know. I'm not the one that attacks the meat first. I usually like to, you know, first work my way there. It's the same with your messages. You know?
0: It is.
1: See, the food stuff is just coming in hard and fast.
0: It is just coming in. But I'm going to switch gears.
1: Are we switching gears?
0: I'm going to switch gears.
1: Let's get it. Amara and Dhakira Fakir.
0: Yes. So I want to speak to the wonderful ladies on the line with us about a heartwarming initiative that is bringing creativity and passion together through crochet. From teaching beginners in a relaxed and supportive environment to raising funds for orphans and children in need, this workshop is about far more than just yarn and needles. Taking place at the Greenpoint Park on the 4th of July, the Crochet Beginners Workshop aims to create connection, teach a valuable skill, and make a meaningful difference in the lives of others. So on the line with us this morning to tell us a little bit more about this initiative, we have Amara and Dhakira Fakir. Assalamu alaikum, ladies.
2: Wa alaikum salam wa rahmatullah.
0: And how are you doing this morning?
3: Well, alhamdulillah.
0: Shukran
3: so much for this opportunity.
0: Alhamdulillah. Riza's got a very stunned face because you guys are so in sync with your response.
1: Are you guys
0: perhaps twins?
1: Twins? Did you share the sack? Okay, no, not twins. Okay, excellent. Amara, this one goes for you. Amara, for those hearing about this initiative for the first time, can you tell us, you know, tell us about the Crochet Beginners Workshop and how did the idea first come about?
3: All right. So our initiative or our organization, Art for Aid, is basically based around creativity and bringing that towards different sections. But for us, of course, it's for orphans and children in need. We're using it to aid others. So the idea came about when I thought, what was the easiest thing that I could crochet myself, and then what was the easiest thing that I could teach others? And for Granny Square specifically, which is what our aim is to complete by the end of the day, it is one of the easiest things that you can learn. So many stitches that you can learn. So I thought it would be the first best class, or the best first class for beginners, inshallah.
0: So I then want to ask, you know, like, what drove you, rather, I suppose is the best way to phrase this question. What drove you to want to start something that combines creativity with giving back to the community? Because I know crocheting, you know, it's been coming on a long time. A lot of people do it. It's just like a hobby, you know, that they that they do. Was there something that inspired you, or, you know, to use your creativity to help the community?
3: Yes, Vakura speaking here. Mm-hmm. So being creativity and giving back to the community is the foundation of our little organization called Art for Aid. We are made up of six friends, some being Charity Week and some being Islamic Relief volunteers. Mm-hmm. We all share passion for creativity, from Amara crocheting to a few of us beading and sewing and doing henna and baking and painting. So we came together and we asked ourselves what we can do and how we can make a difference in the lives of others, and also spark creativity in other people. So this is how Art for Aid was born.
0: Mm-hmm. Absolutely incredible. You know, I think a lot of people don't have time for hobbies today. Mm-hmm. You know, we're so busy with like life and work and those kinds of things. So this isn't like, you know, it's sort of twofold. Anybody who's interested has an opportunity to like try it out and learn from people with experience. And then also there's an mm-hmm. opportunity to, you know, do the charity and give back and be involved in like community initiatives. So that's absolutely incredible.
1: I mean, if I could just interject there, I just think Cordura, this is fantastic what you guys are doing. Amazing, fantastic, wonderful work. Granny Squares. I heard you say Granny Squares. I know about Granny Squares. I can't make a Granny Square myself. If anybody else wants to know what a Granny Square is, it's basically the wool, or you use wool, right?
0: Yarn.
1: Yes. Yarn. It's yarn. So the yarn gets made into a block, right? And then from these blocks, you can basically make a jersey, a blanket. Oh. We can, and with winter coming up, this is such a useful thing. It's more than just, this hobby can really keep people warm. You can, you know, from those. Mm-hmm. And I just want to commend you guys before I go on. Really well done, and I like the fact that you guys are giving back to the community. And also, when you're running this workshop, and the more people learn this, it's the more people you'd be able to also make more of an impact in terms of, you know, getting more blankets out. When you put a few of those granny squares together, mm-hmm. you know what I mean? Mm-hmm. You've got little for babies. So crocheting is something that many people admire but often feel intimidated to try. What made you want to create a space specifically for beginners?
3: So I was actually having this conversation with one of my aunts last night, and we were basically discussing how crochet is sort of a dying art because it's usually associated with doilies and old ladies with a little knitting needles, maybe a crochet hook. So I thought, you know, for the younger generations to kind of learn this kind of dying art, or to just like kind of revive it, that would have been like the most amazing thing for me personally as a crocheter, just to see others enjoy this craft and learn these skills. And like you both said, the things for winter, making blankets, making beanies, making jerseys, all of these things are possible. Even with the most basic of knowledge of like any basic stitches, you can make so many things. So that was, so for in terms of the space, we try to make it as comfortable as possible. We try to make it feel like a safe space. We're all just learning together, and in order to learn, you have to kind of be bad at it. So yes, we all are bad at it together, so then we can learn together.
1: 100%. Tell us, for someone who has never touched a crochet hook before, you know, just in anticipation of the day and of the workshop itself, what is it that they can expect, you know, when they arrive there on the day?
4: So Amara is our crocheter.
3: Yeah.
4: So she'll be so it's the most basic of stitches. Like, our aim for the day is to create the actual, like an actual granny square. But she's going to teach you how to hold the hook in your hand, how to hold the yarn in your between your fingers. Yeah, the tension, you know, the technical But yeah, like, and our aim is just to create a conducive environment for people to come and feel welcome and to learn something, and obviously to give back to the community. Mm-hmm.
0: So speaking of giving back to the community, you know, the one of the beautiful aspects of this initiative, and of course of the organization Art for Aid, it's there, it's in the name, mm-hmm. is that the proceeds mm-hmm. go towards supporting orphans and children in need. Mm-hmm. So tell us a little bit more about why that was the cause that you guys have chosen to support, and why is it so close to your heart?
4: So all the proceeds go to Charity Week. Charity Week is an organization affiliated with Islamic Relief. Charity Week's projects are chosen on sustainability. We want our hard work now to be of benefit to the future generations. And also children are the future. And also the Prophet said, I am the one who looks after an orphan will be like this in paradise. And he gestured with his middle finger and his index finger, holding them slightly apart. And this is Sahih Bukhari. So the Prophet told us that we need to look after these special children. And we all want to, you know, be a part of that and be close to him in the year after, inshallah.
3: Sure.
0: Inshallah, inshallah. I mean, it's absolutely incredible. I think, you know, the way that we as Muslims combine, you know, our special interests and the talents that we have, you know, the way we channel it is so important. And in this mm-hmm. initiative, of course, you know, as well, it's open to everybody, you know, of course, but then you know, the intention behind it is so important.
1: And I mean, from my understanding, your workshop encourages people to bring snacks to share. Is that right?
4: Mm-hmm. Yes.
1: And I mean, that gives it a real community feel. How important is mm-hmm. that sense, you know, of togetherness for this event?
4: Extremely important. Like, we want people to feel comfortable, come be friends with us, learn a new skill, and we can use these things to make a difference. And bringing a snack or sharing a meal always breaks the ice. So we'd okay. love for people to come.
0: Of course, of course. Now, out of interest sake, you know, ladies, have you had something like this before, or is this, you know, the first time you're running a workshop like this?
4: So Art for Aid, our organization, started about 2 years ago. After the event being, we sold beaded Palestinian bracelets at during Charity Week. Mm-hmm. And then last year we had our first event, purely Art for Aid. We had a sip and paint. And this year, inshallah, we decided it would be best for us to now inspire others and teach others what we have taught ourselves, what our parents and our families have taught us. Mm-hmm. So this is the first time we're doing a crochet masterclass or beginner's class. But yeah, we're so excited to teach other people and inspire them.
0: Mm-hmm. And so then on that note, you know, of course we've announced that the date it's in July, which is, you know, we're at the end of May now. There's still a whole entire month to go before the event, you know, kicks off. What sort of interest or support has the initiative, you know, received so far? And has the interest or support that you've received so far, has it been surprising in any way?
4: Alhamdulillah, we have had a few ticket sales, but there are places still available. So if anyone is interested, please do contact Amara. Later, inshallah, we'll be giving the contact details. If you're wanting to find out more about Art for Aid as well, you can check out our Instagram page, Art for Aid. And yeah, like we super, like I said, we're super excited to bring people together, and the e tickets are spots still available. Yeah.
0: Mm-hmm. Okay, perfect.
1: You know, there may be listeners out there, guys. They mm-hmm. are interested, they are creative, you know, and they might be interested, but they are a little bit nervous to attend something like this alone. What is it that you would say to encourage them?
4: Mm-hmm.
5: Just come, yeah. I don't know what to say to kind of convince you, but the only thing that I can say from my personal experience is when nothing else was of interest to me, I could literally put on a TV show or I could listen to a podcast or a lecture or anything, and I could be crocheting, and that would literally be my afternoon. Like, if you want to... After all, obviously, you're going to now learn, and it's going to be difficult in the beginning because there's a high learning curve. I can admit that. It's a high learning curve to go from scratch to crochet. Mm. So, but once you get past that little section, it becomes almost brainless. Like, you're just moving your hands. You don't even have to look at it. And at the end of it, you're going to end up with something beautiful anyway. So if you want to learn something that maybe is a bit more therapeutic and a bit more slow, I've heard a lot of people talk about sustainability and how crochet creates something that's completely handmade. It's not made by a robot. It's not made by a machine. Mm-hmm. It cannot be recreated by a machine. Yeah. So you know it is truly something handmade. And you put hours and hours into it. So, of course, you're going to feel a sort of accomplishment when you finish something. And if that is of, if you find that interesting, then come along. I will teach you everything. It's going to be like a one-on-one thing.
4: And if you are nervous, you can pop Amaro a message and we can maybe buddy you up with someone. Mm-hmm. Yeah, get to know the other R4A team members. We're very friendly. Yeah, don't be nervous. Just let us know and we'll be there for you.
0: Mm-hmm. Of course. You know, I think a lot of people, it's like a scientific statistic about how people abandon hobbies because they're not good at it the first time that they try mm-hmm. it. You know, we live in a world mm-hmm. of instant gratification and all of those kinds of things. And it has an impact on how we approach things that we are unfamiliar with and that we are not mm-hmm. used to or comfortable, you know, doing. And so we have a tendency to start something and then abandon mm-hmm. it because we don't pick it up immediately or we're not really good at it. Mm-hmm. And I think this is also why a lot of people don't really have hobbies like crocheting mm-hmm. or knitting or you know, creative hobbies mm-hmm. in as much as, you know, we saw before. And so I love that crocheting is making a comeback, especially like amongst young mm-hmm. people, because it sort of forces you mm-hmm. to slow down and, you know, eventually mm-hmm. you get to a point where you are able to multitask, as you've pointed out. Mm-hmm. You know, you can listen to something or watch something and you keep your hands busy at the same mm-hmm. time. And then at the end, you have this very like beautiful creation. And you know, you ladies are creating an opportunity for people to also use that creation to support an initiative and to give back to the community. And so this is absolutely incredible. And we, of course, pray and we make dua for your a successful venture, inshallah, in this regard, mm-hmm. so that you may continue to teach and continue to inspire and continue to support, you know, initiatives that are close to your heart, but that also, you know, inspire people to be more socially conscious and to be aware of what is happening in and around their communities. So you've mentioned mm-hmm. that there are still, like, you know, some spots available and those kinds of things. Give me the lowdown, you know, for people who would like to attend and who are willing to put in the time and the effort to learn. You did say that, you know, it's a high learning curve. But if they are dedicated, mm-hmm. you know, they'll have something beautiful at the end of it. What are the details? How can we support the cause? How can we find out more information? How do we purchase tickets? Mm-hmm. And then just once again, I'm going to ask you to repeat the information about when and where the workshop will be happening.
5: All right. So the workshop will be happening on the 4th of July

0: 4th of July at Greenpoint Park between 11 a.m. and 3 p.m. You can get into contact through our Instagram page, which is Art for AIDS, so ART, the number 4, AID, as well as contacting me personally, Amara. My phone number is 081-255-2766. I'm pretty sure that we have our poster up on our Instagram page. So if you go to the Instagram, you will find all of the contact details there. You can get into contact with me and we'll figure something out. Tickets are 100 rand each, but it is all the supplies you would need. It is all of this, obviously the price of
1: Learning skill.
0: learning the skill, and then all other profits and donations would then go straight to
1: Okay.
0: orphans and children in need.
2: Okay, that sounds
3: Excellent stuff. We love it. We love it. And we wish you every success, inshallah. You're doing it for the community, for the people, and you are also imparting a valuable skill. I'm a big supporter and I am a big fan. Just letting you know. That's Amara and Dakira from Art for Aid, 4th of July, Greenpoint Park. That's where it's going down. Check them out on the social. Art, the number 4 aid. They are on the socials. They are doing a workshop, and all proceeds benefits are going to helping orphans and the less fortunate. Come on, let's support this. Let's get behind it, and let's keep inspiring each other to do good, not just in our communities, but for each other as well. Learn how to crochet. Let's do it. Let's get it. I'm amped.
2: I am too. So if our listeners want this information directly via WhatsApp, just pop us a WhatsApp 0786101112. We'll get all of that information to you, and we do encourage you to join. Just very quickly, ladies, you know, is there a limit on the amount of people you are able to accommodate?
4: So I think we currently have 20 tickets available. But yeah, if we see that people are interested wanting to partake, I'm sure we can set up another one, inshallah.
2: Inshallah. Inshallah. Okay. So we'll keep that in mind. So it's definitely a first come, first serve basis. And I think with so much time running up to the workshop, you might have your hands full, ladies. But inshallah, you know, that's no, it's not a bad thing. So we, of course, we pray for your success, and we hope that there are many more such initiatives to come in the future. Shukran so much for chatting to us this morning.
4: Shukran so much for the opportunity. Allah reward you all, inshallah.
2: Ameen, ameen. I mean, all right. And that was Amara and Dhakira Fakir speaking to us about the Artful Aid Initiative. It is a, they are bringing creativity and compassion together through crochet. And they'll be teaching beginners in a very relaxed and supportive environment how to crochet in aid of funds for orphans and children in need. The crochet workshop takes place in Greenpoint Park on the 4th of July. It's a crochet beginners workshop. For more information, do check out the Instagram page, Art for Aid, and that's Art and the number 4. Aid, or you can contact Amara directly on 081-255-7, sorry, 081-255-2766. At 081-255-2766. 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

0: 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Reminder to send through your WhatsApp messages. We'll be reading out all the messages that came through very shortly. And that number is 0786 10 11 12. But right now, we are getting into our Healthy Living segment. And it is time for Healthy Living with our integrative wellness practitioner, Nazreen Sali Idros. And today, Nazreen will be commencing with her new series, which is titled Daily Herbs for Health. Very exciting. This is part one. 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Assalamu alaikum, Nazreen. How are you today?
1: Wa alaikum salam wa rahmatullahi wa barakatuh. All well, alhamdulillah. And I hope everyone is well in studio, inshallah.
0: Alhamdulillah, we are all well. We are all post-Eid, radiating in the light. How are you and how was your Eid, Nazreen?
1: Oh, alhamdulillah. And I hope everybody has gained benefit from this auspicious Eid and just really taking the essence of sacrifice and thinking about the Hujjaj that are now coming back from pilgrimage, inshallah. My heart was completely there, you know, thinking about Arafah, and I'm sure all the Hujjaj that has been on pilgrimage can share a very similar sentiment that your heart is completely there in Arafah with all the pilgrims, inshallah.
0: Ameen, Nazreen, shukran. And today we are also looking forward to hearing about daily herbs for health. Very, very interesting. There are so much herbs and we don't even probably know half of it. We've only touched the surface.
1: Yes, I think the most important thing is the fact that it actually we use it constantly, but we don't understand the actual benefits thereof, like how it really can assist us. So most of the time it's about taste. I mean, you know, right. That's how everybody starts off, like, oh, this tastes really lovely in this dish, you know. But I think it's important to understand what are the benefits, and I love that. I love the fact that when you can look at the complementary benefits of something, that it tastes amazing, but it also can help your health at the same time.
0: 100%, Nazreen, and that is why we are so privileged as well and thankful to you for what you research and you share with all of our beloved listeners.
1: Alhamdulillah, as long as it can plant a seed and aid someone to good and, you know, just to assist someone with their health or just even a contemplative aspect, inshallah. So welcome to everybody that has joined into the segment and to those who continue to listen and to tune in as well, a warm welcome. And as always, I always begin with a supplication of intention for seeking knowledge by Imam Al-Haddad. All praise is due to Allah, the Lord of the worlds. May Allah bestow His blessings on the Prophet Nabi Muhammad sallallahu alaihi wasallam, as well as upon his family and companions. And I hereby intend to learn and to teach and to be reminded and to remind and to benefit and to derive benefit and to be useful and to find use and to encourage holding fast the book of Allah and the sunnah of the Prophet Nabi Muhammad sallallahu alaihi wasallam. I also intend to call unto guidance and to guide unto good for the sake of Allah, asking His pleasure, proximity and reward, transcendent and exalted is He. And as always, to know that I'm fallible, so if I make any errors or mistakes, please forgive me for that, for I am fallible, but Islam is infallible. So again, as I mentioned before, that we know about certain herbs that we use, and sometimes we just use it for special occasions. But even as I've been doing this research, I realize that I specifically even take things for granted in terms of just using herbs as a haphazardly because of taste. But then there are some herbs that we mostly use, and I'm sure that most of us are familiar with it, like dhania, or the English word is coriander. So this is one of my favorite herbs because my father, Arham, may Allah be pleased with him, used to use this in so many dishes. So often I have a nostalgic feeling when using this herb, and it brings such beautiful memories, alhamdulillah. So herbs have these medicinal properties as they have these chemical compounds And we have to be cautioned also about it because there is some interaction, but this is only now using supplementation, meaning that if you have capsules or tablets that are compounded in capsules, those can have a contraindication. So you have to just check with your practitioner. As if you are taking allopathic medicine, which is the Western medicine, be very cautious to use the two. But this is only when using in supplemental ways. I'm not talking about when you're cooking with it. So I'm going to start off with a wonderful basil. And perhaps some of you have used basil only for Italian dishes or perhaps as a pesto or in a pasta. But there are two types of basil which we can use, which is the sweet basil and then there's the holy basil. Now, they are a little bit different, but they have a little bit of similar compounds in them. So the sweet basil has the ability to lower blood pressure and helps with improving anxiety and stress. And then there's the tulsi, which is called the holy basil, and this helps with depression, stress, and anxiety. And both of it contains vitamin K, and vitamin K reduces cellular inflammation and aids digestion and protects the body against oxidative stress. Then we have dill, and I'm sure some of you have seen dill in some of these colic formulas for children. But the other aspect of what dill can do for adults, it supports the heart by lowering systolic and diastolic blood pressure, and it's very rich in flavonoids and vitamin C, so it helps protect the body from free radical damage. It may even regulate your blood sugar levels and improves insulin sensitivity. It is a great digestive relief and soothes indigestion and reduces bloating and calms gastrointestinal cramps, and therefore it is very good for colic babies as well. Now, the other parts that it contains, it has vitamin A, which is very good for skin and for the vision. And then it also has vitamin C, which boosts the immune system and aids collagen production. So all those that are taking collagen, please remember to take vitamin C. And then iron and calcium supports bone health and prevents anemia. And then garlic, where we use constantly, it's a part of the lily family as well, and reduces blood pressure and reduces the hardening of the arteries. So this compound, which is found in garlic, is called allicin, which is released when chopped up. And this basically aids all the antioxidants as well. So garlic is a very powerful antioxidant. So the next one is ginger, which we also commonly use in our kitchen. And some say it's a herb and others say it's a spice. Either way, it has amazing benefits. It can ease the pain of osteoarthritis, and it's useful when you're feeling a bit queasy or you have motion sickness. And for those who are pregnant as well, that has that morning sickness, ginger is used very well. It's good for seasickness, and it improves muscle recovery and reduces high cholesterol. It also manages glucose levels and insulin with type 2 diabetes. So with ginger, it's lovely if you could grate it or you could basically put some slices in. My personal favorite is to grate it, or I blend it and I put it in some hot water and then I just keep it over time, because the compounds in there is very powerful and it can help as an anti-inflammatory. Then there's lavender. Now, lavender is actually part of the mint family, and lavender is wonderful to reduce stress and anxiety. And you can even take some of the sprigs and put it in a little bag, a cloth bag, and you can put it underneath your pillow, and this helps with a very good sleep. It's also very specifically good for the nervous system, and it can lower your blood pressure. Now, you can even use some of the lavender oil. You can drop it, use a little drops on your pillow, or you can put it in a diffuser. Works excellent. And then there's lemon balm. This is a very ancient herb. It's used to reduce stress as well and anxiety, and can lift that negativity mood that one can perhaps go into. You can combine this with chamomile flowers just to help with a very calm sleep also. Now, this particular herb can be used for cold sores or itchy bites. Why I'm saying this, you can actually make a little bit of a poultice with it. A poultice is basically taking a cotton ball and then compressing the herbs on, then you can place it onto any itchy bites and a cold sore. It works extremely well. And one of my really favorite herbs that I love to use is oregano. Now, I've experimented a lot with oregano and I've seen the benefits from it. And so I'm going to get a little bit into this. And this is one of the herbs that I highly suggest that people actually keep on hand, not only the herb, but the oil in itself. And it's a must to have. It's antimicrobial, so it can boost the immunity by combating viruses. And they are also using culinary tomato dishes as well. So the compound which is present that is so specific in oregano is called covercral and thymol. And this protects the body from cell, this protects the cell against chronic disease. It neutralizes free radicals and protects from cellular damage. And it has been researched very well that it can even block bacteria and E. coli in the gut. The E. coli, which is basically the bad bacteria in the gut, which can cause many different things. So it is great specifically for gut health as well. Now, the one thing that is not spoken about that I've tried personally, I've used it on a client, the oil specifically for warts. Where so many people, and I've researched so many different oils that can help with warts, and I know, you know, you can use so many different allopathic remedies, but it just seems to come back. So this particular oil I use wild oregano oil, and it actually helps with combating warts specifically. So you can use it continuously and you can actually see the roots and everything come out, and my client has never had warts again. So alhamdulillah, that's a very good herb to have. And then just coming to a little bit of a closing with two more herbs. The one is rosemary. It's a rich source of antioxidants and anti-inflammatory, and improved circulation. Now, the compound there is called carnosic acid, which helps protect the brain cells from age-related changes, and the compound contributes towards memory. So I've actually been using this for my daughter as well while she's studying for a matric exam. So I would suggest that you can use this. You just take a few sprigs, put it in some hot water, and you drink it during the day, inshallah, because it increases the circulation, increases and improves memory. And then the last one that I would like to just speak about is called sage. And it is specifically used for, some people use it for bronchitis, for cough, and for asthma. And it is also good for emotional mood. So it basically helps with alertness and improves the mood. And it also has been known to improve cholesterol. And the other part of what sage can do, it dries up mucus. So if you have excessive mucus, you can make a lovely sage tea and you can drink that. Sage is also used for any menopausal symptoms. So those who have hot flushes, this can be used for when you're experiencing hot flushes. And the other thing is to please just check in with your practitioner as to what could be used for yourself. Because if you're taking hormone replacement therapies, you have to check if this can assist you so that there's no contraindication. Now, coming to an end, it is very important that you try and look at growing your own herbs to use an organic process, because whatever you're going to place onto those herbs, if it's a chemical fertilizer, anything, it will become a part of that plant, and then you're going to ingest that. So inshallah, if you can grow all your herbs organically, that would be absolutely wonderful, because ultimately we are what we eat. So alhamdulillah, that is the end of my first segment, and next week I will continue with the second one, inshallah.
0: Inshallah, ameen. Shukran so much, Nazreen. That was Nazreen Sali Idros, our integrative wellness practitioner. And the title of her series is Daily Herbs for Health. That was part one. And next week she will be doing part two. Remember to visit Radio 786 for our social media for our podcasts. And do stay tuned. We've still got a lot more coming up, and we'll be getting to your messages right after this break, so send them in. Once again, a big shukran, Nazreen Saleh Idrus. You are tuned into Radio 786. 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

0: It's Saturday Social on Radio 786 100.4 FM. It's 6 minutes after 9 o'clock, and we are in, unfortunately, in our final hour together. If you have just joined us, assalamu alaikum and welcome. We're so happy that you are here, and Eid Mubarak to you and your family. We'd love to hear from all of you. 0786101112 is our number, and I say our, it's of course Radio 786, but myself and Riza are keeping you company until 10 o'clock inshallah. Now Riza and I spoke a bit too much this morning, and we in that regard, we have to savor your messages. So we're going to get straight into them without any further delays or any further ados. We're not going to be speaking, or we'll chat a little bit more after we do our duties.
1: There
0: we
1: and, go. 100%. 104.4%. 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
0: Radio 786.
1: On Saturday Social, Vitamin SS. Here we go. Naba, we are Isaacs. Here, this message is from you. Assalam. Wa alaikum salam. How are you all? I almost thought it said, how are you, Bali? I almost said, yeah.
0: <yes.">
1: How are you all? Baya Slamat Atib, Julia's 17th birthday, Siraj Solomon's, Auntie Latifa Abrams in retreat, Faisal Basir, Yusuf Williams in Bukap. Happy birthday all. They must have a wonderful day, inshallah. All the sick shifa, inshallah, from Nabawiya, Faiz in Mandalay. Shukran for reading my message. Afwan for sending your message. Maaf that it's so late. But
0: what's the saying? Better late than never.
1: Better late than never, as they say in war.
0: Of course. And then we've got a message from Aisha Jaffa. Asalaamu Alaikum Qadra. How are you? I'm very well, alhamdulillah. How are you? Have a Mubarak day, inshallah, ameen, ya Rabbal Alameen. Safe home, take care. May you be in the protection of Allah subhanahu wa ta'ala, inshallah. And salams to Tariq, who is on technical duties. Jazakallah khair. Shukran so much for sending your message through to us, Aisha Jaffa. We are having a lovely day. The sun is shining. The sky is blue-ish.
1: The sky is blue. I can confirm that the sky sighters have sighted the sky.
0: And it's blue. It's blue, 100%.
1: Sky caker. Also a sky caker on the side, but I'm not yet a man caker. Okay.
0: You work your app. There's levels to it.
1: You know what I mean? It's still... still got some years to go before I get there. Who's our next message from? What does the message say? Let's get into it. Oh, here it is. The green flower herself. Salam, Qadira, Riza, and Tariq. Always happy to be in your company. May you have a fantabulous show this morning. Love you guys with all my heart. And that comes from none other than the beautiful green flower herself, Mumtaz Mauser. There's a few follow-up messages there that we're just going to get into. It says, ya Allah, we ask you to increase our faith, increase the blessings you give us in our lifespan, better health in our bodies, more abundance in our sustenance, and to rectify our affairs. Make our good deeds heavy on the scale. Elevate our ranks in Jannah. Oh Allah, accept our prayers, forgive our mistakes, accept our repentance before death, and grant us the highest abode of paradise, Jannah al-Firdaus. Ameen, Rabbil Alameen. Mag jy vandag geseend wees in alles wat jy doen. 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Dankie dat jy in my lewe is. 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Die nommer om jou boodskapie deur te stuur hier op Radio 786 100.4 FM is 0707 0786 10 11 12.
0: I had to do the mental gymnastics to the translation for the numbers. I was like, what is zero in Afrikaans?
1: It's like, do you think in English or do you think in in Afrikaans.
0: Yeah, exactly, exactly. And I think if I don't use my Afrikaans a lot, then it gets harder to like.
1: Then you get like a limited package, like a data, your data runs out.
0: Data bundle.
1: You need to get
0: Afrikaans.
1: I know, but once you start warming it up, they see you using it more than they. It just goes. It just goes like that. As it eases with you know,
0: with data packages.
1: With data packages.
0: With the language bundle. We've got a message here. Mubarak and Eid Mubarak to all, especially to all at the radio station, as well as to all neighbors of Lobelia Street, and to all at the Bastra and to all the Bastra and Besta families, all the Musallias at Addison Road Mosque and Masjid al-Miftah in Lentegia, and then Mubarak and happy birthday goes to our son, husband and father, Zaid Besta. May Allah subhanahu wa ta'ala grant him a long umr. Ameen. And this message comes with lots of love from your mom, Murida Besta, Mama Yasmina Van Ras, your wife, Rahma, and sons, Uthman and Umar, as well as to Malika Abrams. And then happy birthday to her. And this message comes with kind salams from Shahid Besta and family of Lentegia.
1: Alaikum salam, Mr. Besta. Salam to everyone out there in Lentegia. Lots of love to all of you out there in Lenaria, Lobelia, Marthblom, Larkspur, Cornflower. I love you guys, each and every one of you. And even if you're not from Lentegia and the surrounds, everywhere, this love goes out to all
0: everybody.
1: Beloved listeners. We also got a message here from Abdul Muhammad.
0: Oh, yeah, says, the sisters.
1: Assalamu wa rahmatullahi. And he says to us that in old days, his mom made a lekker kusista. And it was 1 cent a kusista.
0: 1 cent a kusista.
1: Yo, is it still 1 cent or what? Because I might
0: get in on that.
1: I might got some plans here for us. We'll start a franchise.
0: If you don't know why we're talking about kusistas, this morning we had a bit of a conversation about switching up the more traditional take on you know, comfort foods and traditional foods. And we were speaking about like sisters, and Riza mentioned a custard kusista. I'm still scrubbing the internet looking for this custard kusista. I feel like Riza's, you know, pulling a fast one.
1: I don't know if it's called the custard kusista. I think it is, but it's yellowy and it's like a kusista.
0: I'm going to Google yellow kusista.
1: It's in there. I'm telling you, it exists. I need some backup out here from anybody in the, you know, the kusista manufacturing fraternities to just have my back with this one. I know you sometimes provide two options. You know, you got your normal traditional kusista, and then you got the, I don't know if you call it the donut kusista or the custard kusista or something like that, but I'm sure I wasn't dreaming, and I always eat this, and I do love it.
0: Okay, I'm going to need you to give me like an address of where I can go and try this and see if it makes my kusista ranking. Nevertheless, we are waiting to hear from you. 0786101112 is the number. How was your Eid, and what are you up to this weekend? Let us know via WhatsApp. And we would love to hear from all of you. You know, we speak a lot. We know that you listen to us. But we also want to hear from you. You know, what's going on? What's your plans for this Saturday? The weather's beautiful.
1: Yeah,
0: I think our beautiful days are beautiful weather days are numbered. But our beautiful days are not numbered. May Allah give us a long life, inshallah. But, you know, winter is upon us. We've got, you know, eventually we'll get some rain, and those infamous Cape storms will be coming our way. So if you are getting up to something, let us know. 0786101112 is the number. I would live vicariously through our listeners, because I have to sequester myself indoors and hit the books. It is exam season. So yeah, let me know what you are getting up to.
1: Wow. That was a little bit how do I say this? A mouthful for the Saturday of vicariously, and she shall be sequestering herself, beloved listeners. But we are here for you, and we are here for each other. Let's get it. It is the Saturday Social. 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There is one man behind that desk, and his name is Tariq Saleh. He's on technical. He is amazing.
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0: It's Saturday Social on Radio 786 100.4 FM, and it is 20 past 9 on the dot. Joining us on the line is Professor Yusuf Chiqtay as he gives us an update on the Palestine Solidarity Campaign and some of the latest developments around the global solidarity efforts for Palestine. Now, we'll be touching on the return of activists involved in the global Samud flotilla, who returned last week, and then the land convoy mission delegates who returned this week, as well as reports emerging from those who returned, the upcoming Cape Union Mart court hearing and the initiative of the marathon support for Palestine in Cape Town that continues to raise awareness around the Palestinian cause. Assalamu alaikum, Professor, and welcome to Radio 786.
12: Wa alaikum salam wa rahmatullah wa barakatuh. Yes, indeed, I heard your advert just prior to this.
0: Yes.
12: And a call was made around sacrifice. What do we sacrifice for what and for who? Sacrifices that the Palestinians are making for us to defend the land, the holy land over there, and their own dignity and their self-determination is the sacrifice that we need to emulate. And sadly, you know, while we were celebrating Eid, they were bombed, and yet more children in the Eid clothes in both Palestine, in Gaza, and in Lebanon were killed by the Israeli bombs. That is the sacrifices the children make. And that is why we, some South Africans, Ajar Mati, Ajar Mati, Faik Khamildin, and Faisal Musa, and Khutu Hendricks, they went on a mission on the flotilla together with 400 other people to break the siege. And they took with them more than flour and nappies and baby formula to that. They were arrested, not arrested, they were kidnapped and abducted in international waters, and they had grim and harrowing stories about how and the other 400 were tortured to the outrage of the world, and which exposed Israel as a genocidal apartheid state. And comments are made of how that now is comparable to the worst atrocities in the Second World War conducted by Italy, by Mussolini, by Hitler, by the Nazis, and all that from amongst themselves. So that is the grim situation that we're facing. And while they were crossing the Mediterranean to break the siege and the land convoy in which Fatima Hendricks was involved, and she arrived on Thursday evening, and we are glad to have all of them back. Netanyahu announced in terms of the Board of Peace, he's going to grab 70%. He's already grabbed 60% of the Gaza Strip. So can you imagine over 200 million people concentrated in only 40%, 30% of Gaza? So that is increasing, but the Palestinians are holding out. And also the announcement that they want to grab, that they are desecrating Al-Aqsa. So it's a very serious situation, and Donald Trump wants to say that they must accept Israel and bow down to the Abrahamic Accords, and that is what they are not surrendering to. So what is the sacrifices that we need to make, okay, against this murderous regime? The United Nations recently has said that Israel has been put on the list of the torture regimes because of what they do to the Palestinians, sexual assaults, raping, and it is unimaginable what the Palestinians are going through. They also, Israel is also on the list of shame of for killing and torturing and imprisoning children around here. So the question now is, what is it that we can do? On Sunday, what we did was to stop the propaganda of the Israelis running in the marathon and where they want to sportswash it. And we have over 600,000 positive views around the matter. And it was an amazing demonstration of how we won't sportswash the Israeli authority. So those are small little things that we can do to counter the propaganda of the Zionists in South Africa about reintroducing apartheid. Now, you know, the minister, Ronald Lamola, said it's the same backward forces which supports the MAGA movement, Make America Great Again, who are dealing with the right-wing forces fomenting xenophobia and stuff like that. And in that lot, you can put in the Zionists as the main funders of the xenophobic marches, of the parties that they support. And it's very easy to put two and two together. So we must oppose them on the home front as well. And also, we have had a recent killing of, sadly, of the Potchefstroom for Palestine activist, Makina Letsi, who was assassinated because of his social justice activism. So the struggle is very real in South Africa, and we must stand up, and we can be our best. We are best at standing up if we are united. We were at several places in Cape Town yesterday, at the bridges along the N2, Athlone, in Pinelands, in the Boekop, and in Kromboom Road, and in Panorama. People were out between 4 and 6, standing in solidarity with the Palestinians. And each step like this helps. But what we're aiming at today, there's a group, a small group of women at Sea Point, standing there, not letting the world forget what Palestine is about. It's between 10 and 11, just to keep the message alive. So these are activities that people are doing, and we're very proud of them. Today also, at 12 o'clock, we're going to be at Cape Union March stores. This morning at Cavendish, between 12 and 2, at the Canal Walk, and at Victoria, V&A Waterfront, protesting against Cape Union March support for Israel, which is committing a genocide, which is committing apartheid, crimes of humanity, apartheid, and very clearly wants to erase Palestinians off the map. So come and stand with us and call for the boycott of Cape Union March. Cape Union March wants to take us to the courts, and we're going to be at the courts on the 15th, 17th and 18th of June. 15th, 17th and 18th of June. Okay. We're going to defend ourselves. We refuse to be muzzled. We will speak out. We won't be intimidated by all the court cases that they have, and all the other smear campaigns that they have. We are also intensifying. Makina Letsi, who was assassinated, was an ardent supporter of the coal boycott of Israel, to stop the coal from going from South Africa to Israel, and we're going to intensify that campaign also. So we have got a great number of things ahead of us, and the message is, don't forget about Palestine, because, and we are also fighting the local issues, because the local issues are connected to the international issues. We have a common enemy where America, Trump and his allies are spreading the hatred across the world. They want to grab the resources and the instrument in South Africa is Zionism. So we need to, and the PA and the DA, and we must use our power in the coming elections to tell those people who want to stand in our name that this is the criteria. You must stop supporting Zionism. You must stop supporting a genocide. You must stop supporting apartheid. You must stop the reintroduction of apartheid in South Africa. And that is what the campaigns are about. So please join us in all our campaigns. Join us in the boycott of Cape Union March. Join us in the court case. Join us with the coal banning, and each little bit counts. BDS, boycott those products which are on the list, and let's go ahead and ensure. Let us organize and organize to win. Thank you.
0: Now, Professor, I just want to touch on that point, because this is something that comes up constantly, in my own circles when I speak about it. And, you know, it happened again last night when I went to go and greet family. We know that historically boycotts have played a major role, especially, during apartheid South Africa. And in that regard, the BDS campaign is one of the most important. It's the smallest form, or like the weakest form of solidarity that we as consumers can have with the Palestinian cause. But some people say that consumer activism doesn't actually make a difference. What would your response be to that, Professor?
12: Well, it did make a big difference in South Africa when they sold oranges or grapefruit, and when the Irish workers in Dunstall rose up and refused to pack it. So, and it doesn't happen overnight, but we must educate our people to mount the campaign. Each little bit counts. Mm-hmm. And if it doesn't work, we must try harder, because this is one of the ways in which we can do it. Yes, it does, you know. G4 security. There were some gains that we've had also with the boycotts that were taking place. If it weren't so successful, why is the Israeli government spending almost R1 billion in Hasbara to counter what we are doing? Mm-hmm. If it wasn't successful, why is it that the Zionist movements, their legs are trembling as we mount the campaign and as they mount a counter Hasbara on it? So, you know, sometimes it looks as if we're winning the battles, but we must continue it and ensure it. And sometimes, you know, we need to reach a tipping point. Mm-hmm. I thank those people who raised those questions. It's very valid questions, and we must engage them. And we must, if it's not working at one particular moment, let's find other strategies. But let us not abandon the boycott. The boycott in South Africa was a powerful weapon to collaborate with the dummy institutions, but also the consumer boycotts helped us a lot during the South African anti-apartheid years. Mm-hmm. So please continue, but please raise those questions and thank those

0: Webb pointed it out. Let's examine the reasons for it and to take other measures to make it more successful.
1: Inshallah. Now, Professor, there's also been growing support through events like Marathon Support for Palestine in Cape Town. Why are initiatives like this so important, and what does it mean to see solidarity for Palestine expressed through community events, sports, and public participation?
0: Well, I'm very grateful to have lived in an era when Hassan Hawa, the incredible figure who was in SACOS, he coined the term no normal sport in an abnormal society. And that is the slogan that we have. We cannot whitewash South Africa. We know they use imagery of successful athleticism. That is what the Germans used during the Nazi era to show their muscular superiority and their athletic superiority to justify their ethno-nationalism, to justify their supremacy. They in South Africa, those they used the same tactic. You know, they were triumphant in sport, and that was an indication of their superiority. That is why we boycott these sports movements and the boycott of rugby and the isolation of South Africa at international sports level crushed upon and undermined the morale of the white supremacists here in South Africa. We're also embarking on an academic boycott, a cultural boycott with these things to isolate them. We've seen the pushback at the Eurovision recently, where Israel was booed off the stage as a rogue kind of state. They're trying to whitewash and sanitize themselves through all these kinds of events. And our job is to pull off the mask and to show them up for the monsters that they are, for the killing of the children, of our children in Palestine, for the starvation that they cause, for the siege that they impose. And that is why, that is what we can do here at a sports level. Even now with the FIFA boycott, with the FIFA soccer games, we must show them that, you know, we don't support, we must isolate Israel in respect of that. So any Israeli that comes here who has served in the Israeli Defense Forces, who doesn't denounce the genocide, we must take it as an accomplice in the genocide of against Palestine. And there are other sporting events coming up also, there are other academic events coming up also, and they use it deliberately to do it. You know, they use that as recruiting grounds in South Africa as well to recruit soldiers. There are 589 South Africans who have joined the genocidal Israeli army, and must tell, and we must raise this and tell the NPA to prosecute them as well. They are cultivating an image that Connie Mulder in his time in South Africa and Eshel Ruedi portrayed as the successful, civilized kind of nation, and the backward natives that they want to paint, the Islamophobia that goes with it. So we must oppose them, and it's so important to pull off the mask of the apartheid genocidal Israeli regime at each and every occasion. And, you know, it is going to come at a cost. They're going to try to smear us. They're going to try to undermine us. They're going to try to make atrocity propaganda. But we must stick to our facts. We must stick to the truth. And that is enough to destroy the Hasbara that they are cultivating and introducing in South Africa.
1: Now, Professor, I very quickly want to touch on the role of young people and youth when it comes to the Palestinian cause. We've noticed and, of course, have seen that young people across the world seem increasingly vocal about Palestine. And even from our own shores, Yusuf Rahman, as well as Hajat Kahiso At-Tahira Jamati, were both 22-year-old South African delegates who participated in the Spring 2026 Global Samud Flotilla mission. you know, what sort of role, what is the role of youth when it comes to the Palestinian cause, when it comes to solidarity movements? Of course, as South Africa, you know, South African youth have a history of activism when it comes to solidarity, when it comes to causes of solidarity, when it comes to, you know, protesting and

0: and breaking the chains of oppression and injustice. What role, but what responsibility do youth have in this movement?
1: I'm so glad that you asked the question. You know, we are 16 days away, 15 days away from June the 16th, right, with a youth uprising in South Africa. You know, those, the early 1970s were some of the darkest periods in South African history. But what broke that darkness, what made the light come up during those years was the sheer energy of the youth in June 16th, 1976, 50 years ago. They just broke through that. They were fearless. They were never going to give up. They brought into an energy during a time of apartheid when everything was, when it seemed as if the lights went out of South Africa, when there was a tight grip around it. They were, and they just broke through that fear, which were in an era where political organizations were banned. So the youth bring with them an energy, and I'm so proud of the youth currently. You know, they are so skilled. They are so savvy. They can break through the words so easily and ideas so easily. And then you must look at the social media, how they string things together and demolish myths and fake news so easily, and renders the mainstream media less reliable as a source of information. So it's amazing. They're doing amazing thing, and we must encourage them to do it, and we must encourage them more. And let us make it a culmination on June the 16th of youth activity. There are several things taking place on June the 16th, including we're having a workshop. There's going to be a walk around in Athlone with all the memorials that there are there, the Trojan Horse one, the police station, and a whole range of other activities that are being planned around that. So let us link up with the Palestinian struggle. The Palestinian struggle is not only for the Palestinians, but it's a struggle for all those who oppose injustice and oppression everywhere and anywhere in the world. And the youth make those connections internationally so quickly. So we rely on them as they stand on our shoulders, and their vision is even better than the one that we have had. So forward to the youth.
0: Of course, of course. Now, Professor, South Africans often draw parallels between apartheid and the Palestinian experience. And we know that, you know, the Zionist state is an apartheid state. And something I find, you know, or something I've been reflecting on as our activists, you know, since they've returned home, and the land convoy activists are making their way home as well, is that two of the activists who were aboard the Global Sumud Flotilla, Mohammed Faik Arifdin, as well as Ambassador Faisal Musa, both of them are veterans of the anti-apartheid struggle. You know, they've spent their youth fighting apartheid in South Africa, and now in their later years, they continue that fight, you know, against another apartheid regime that we see in the world. And there's almost this consciousness of this responsibility is not something that ends once, you know, systems are dismantled. It's a consciousness that continues, because we understand that our causes and our freedoms are interconnected, you know, regardless of where we find ourselves in the world. And so something that we see often on social media is, you know, it's a little disheartening for me as a South African to see other South Africans, you know, sort of downplay the role of these delegates and ask the question about, you know, oh, but what are you doing for the things that we have going on at home? You know, it almost discredits the work of people like Mohammed Faik Arifdin, of Ambassador Faisal Musa, and countless others that, you know, played such a vital and important role in building and ensuring that we as South Africans can have the freedom to post things like that online. online or have even, you know, those conversations. And so I want to ask you, you know, Professor, in light of this, what message would you like our listeners to carry with them this morning about the responsibility of standing with Palestine at this particular moment in history, and why standing with Palestine does not ignore or take away from the struggles that we still continue to face as South Africans here at home?
1: Yeah, because our struggles are interconnected, number one. The same forces that are plundering and pillaging Western Asia, conducting a war in Iran, in Libya, in Yemen, in Syria, in Palestine, wanting to grab the oil fields, the same motives of greed and capitalist exploitation that is taking place there, and wanting to grab the resources, the fossil fuel, the oil, and imposing a geostrategic, grabbing the geostrategic advantage of that whole area. The same forces, America, Europeans, and Israel, are exactly the same forces that are operating in the Sudan, in Congo, in South Africa, and causing the carnage and the chaos and the havoc. I started off by saying these are the same forces, according to the Minister of Dirko, which are also trying to cause chaos in South Africa. So for peace and security, we've got a common enemy, and we must fight that common enemy. Secondly, an injustice anywhere perpetuating it means that there is justice nowhere. Mm-hmm. Right, so we need to ensure that the reintroduction of apartheid, as is being practiced and celebrated in Israel, doesn't get reintroduced into South Africa. Apartheid, the inequality, the systematic and cruel inequality between people, the deliberate inequality between people, which they are doing and which we must stop, and which finds its expression in xenophobia and everywhere else within South African society. So that, and but the beauty of what Faik and Ambassador Musa, mm-hmm, is that they are not only continuing the struggle in a different time now, but they are also struggling alongside the youth. I was at the bridge yesterday, and there were some youth from all over, and from Pinelands, and Ambassador Faisal Musa's daughter was there, and she wanted to move to do more. So it is very inspiring to see a struggle across generations, the parts passing on the baton, and the children run faster than their fathers, who are growing frail now. So it's great to see that kind of collaboration. Of course, it's a very important question that is posed, and we must always ask ourselves this question. The struggle is here, and the struggle is over there. This unbelievable poverty and hunger in South Africa, and with the sacrifices that are being made, I'm speaking of the Idul Adha sacrifices that are being made, the Qurbani that is being made, the solid food solidarity initiatives. You know, at our meetings, we call on people to bring a tin of food, because many of the supporters of our meetings are unable to find, are not food secure. Mm-hmm. So that is the kind of solidarity and bondage that we need to have. We must also organize. Today I'm going to the African Water Commons Collective to ensure to launch Water for All, free, quality, affordable water for all, and against the privatization of water, which is being restricted. You know, in Sea Point, they use about 200 liters of water a day, where in Khayelitsha and in Nyanga and in Delft, they can barely survive on 6 liters of water. And we must point out this inequality and fight for equality of water, for food security, and all that. It is a good question, and the question is, the retort to that is, let us work together to solve both simultaneously.
0: Yes.
1: Around here.
0: Of course, of course. Professor Yusuf, shukran so much for speaking to us this morning. And I hope, inshallah, that, you know, we'll see our Cape Townians come out, not our Cape Townians, our fellow South Africans come out in their numbers to support all of these causes, which are so intricately interconnected. And of course, you know, we continue to work in our spaces collectively and individually as we campaign for a free Palestine and the liberation of all occupied and dispossessed people. So shukran so much for speaking to us, and until we have you back again, you take care. Assalamu alaikum wa rahmatullahi wa barakatuh.
1: Wa alaikum salam, and strength to your voice in communicating the truth. Thank you.
0: I mean, that was Professor Yusuf Chikte speaking to us about, rather giving us an update about the Palestine Solidarity Campaign's latest developments around global solidarity efforts for Palestine, touching on the return of the activists involved in the global Sumud Flotilla, as well as the land convoy missions, and then also giving us a little update on the Cape Union Mart court hearing, which is happening on the 15th, 17th, and 18th of June. And then also just touching base on, or speaking a little bit about, the marathon support for Palestine in Cape Town. These are all events that continue to raise awareness around the Palestinian cause. For more information about events or what is happening in and around our community, visit the PSC underscore Cape Town Instagram page to keep up to date with the protests and rallies and updates to the BDS campaigns, and as well as the media that they are sharing about what is happening in and around Palestine, media about what is happening to the returnees of the land convoy, as well as the flotilla delegates, and just to keep updated on everything that is happening within the Palestine activism space, especially here in Cape Town. That is PSC, Palestine Solidarity Campaign underscore Cape Town's Instagram page. And this brings us to the end of our time together. It's always lovely speaking to Professor Yusuf Chikte, you know, about this, the Palestinian cause. I think for us, it really does resonate with us as South Africans. And it's very heartwarming to see how involved the youth are, because it means that our uncles and our fathers and our, you know, it was apartheid in South Africa feels like it was yesterday, because we are raised by those activists.
2: Exactly.
0: You know, it's not even like our grandfathers.
2: It's not so far away. Yeah.
0: And our uncles, you know. So yeah,
2: that spirit is still in us, and it's good that we also remind each other of it and of these causes, to stand in solidarity, so that we bring awareness, and you know, so these oppressive forces shouldn't actually be. I mean, look at this. We're not in the How can, you know what I mean?
0: Yes,
2: like, it's
0: yes.
2: We're 2026. Like, come
0: of course,
2: on, you
0: of
2: know,
0: course.
2: Come
0: you
2: on.
0: You know, the world is simultaneously a lot bigger and a lot smaller.
2: Right.
0: And that means that we have more reach and more impact. You know, it's more information is easily and readily available. You know, I always say, if you can forward a message on WhatsApp, you can Google what the current BDS campaign is, what are the brands that we are meant to be boycotting.
2: Right.
0: And there's a global BDS boycott, and then there's also the regional BDS boycotts. And so if you can forward a WhatsApp message, you can Google BDS campaign South Africa and find out what are the brands that are not supposed to be in your trolley, because you might not be able to get onto the flotilla, but you do have control over where you spend your money, and so we encourage you to spend it consciously and responsibly. But yeah, it is 10 minutes to 10 o'clock, and this is the end of our time together. Shukran so much for joining us, everybody.
2: It was awesome to be in your company. Such great things happening out there. Let's keep it up. Let's keep up the awareness. Let's keep encouraging each other to do the good and to do good out there.
0: Before we go, right. I just suddenly remember this. So we spoke about the Art for Aid campaign in just after 8 o'clock, and there's more information about that on the Art for Aid Cape Town Instagram page, and it's essentially a workshop where they will be teaching you how to crochet, and they have this campaign where they're supporting, you know, orphans and underprivileged kids. But one of our listeners has texted or sent us a message about another campaign called Squares for Care. They're looking for volunteers to crochet or knit granny squares. It's a 15 by 15 centimeter square because they're making blankets for hospice and palliative care, people in hospice and under palliative care for Mandela Day.
2: Lovely.
0: And they're also looking for donations of wool or to buy wool. So if you are, if there's something you're interested in, you can contact Nisa. She's out in Strand. And then, yeah, you can sort of get involved with that if you already know how to crochet. Because it's a beginner's workshop, if you don't know, on the 4th of July, they'll be able to teach you. But if you do know how to crochet and you want to, you know, put your fingers to good towards a good cause, you can contact Nisa on 082-302-4786. That's 082-302-4786. And they have collected so far 24,000 squares to date. They want to break the record of 100,000 squares. So if you'd like to get involved in that initiative, so far they have handed over 31 blankets to hospice. Each blanket consists of 48 squares. So yeah, that's an incredible initiative that you can get involved in.
2: Bloody awesome. Let's keep doing this. Let's keep encouraging each other towards this good. And let us know next week Saturday, let us know what you're up to. Let us know what your initiative is that you're busy with. Let us know what small business you're doing, whatever your hands are in the community, what you're trying to achieve, what you're busy working on. Let us know, and we can also just try to spread that and bring more awareness or shine some more light on whatever project it is that you are involved with. Maybe you need some assistance. Maybe you just need a little bit of extra hands to help out, volunteers, just to bring some more, awareness to your cause, initiative, whatever you are involved with in the community, just so that we can obviously keep encouraging each other.
0: Of course. So, Riza, what do our listeners have to look forward to on Radio 786 today?
2: What do our Radio 786 beloveds have to look forward to? The beloveds have their Pod Squad coming up next after this until 12 p.m. Thereafter, taking you through to 1 o'clock. From 12 to 1 is the Kira, and from 20 past 1 to 2 we've got a lecture followed by Abu Bakawayo from the hours of 2 to 4. From 4 to 6 we've got our Legends show. And then 6 to 8 p.m. brings us to the Awakening with Abdusalam. Followed by Abdusalam, we've got the highly anticipated 8 to 10 p.m. sports desk, highly celebrated with Ibrahim Mohideen.
0: Mm-hmm.
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0: صدق الله العظيم.
1: Time now for the janazah update. It is the janazah of Haji Amina Singh Nee Adams of number 152 Forest Drive in Pinelands. The time of janazah is at 11:30 this morning. Salatul janazah will be performed at the Pinelands Islamic Center and the burial will take place at the Mowbray Kabristan. For more information, you can contact Nizamuddin on 083-635-9208. That's 083-635-9208. For more information regarding the janazah of Haji Amina Singh Nee Adams of number 152 Forest Drive in Pinelands. The time of janazah is at 11:30 this morning. It is the janazah of Hafiz Dr. Ahmed Hafaji, the son of Professor Arif Hafaji and Rabia Khan, husband of Farinaz Safadin and father of Mariam Hafaji of number 93 3rd Avenue, Rondebosch East. The time of janazah is at 12:30 this afternoon for Dhuhr. Salatul janazah will be performed at Masjid al-Rahma in Garlandale and burial will take place at the Mowbray Kabristan. For more information, you can contact Khalid Khan on 084-900-6645. That's Khalid Khan on 084-900-6645. Or Zakaria Hussain on 083-786-1007. That's Zakaria Hussain on 083-786-1007. For more information regarding the janazah of Hafiz Dr. Ahmed Hafaji of number 93 3rd Avenue, Rondebosch East. The time of janazah is at 12:30 this afternoon for Dhuhr. It is the janazah of Haji Mariam Fakir of number 26 4th Avenue, Grassy Park. The time of janazah is at 2:30 this afternoon. Salatul janazah will be performed at Masjid al-Sunni of Victoria Road Masjid in Grassy Park and burial will take place at the Brodie Road Kabristan in Wynberg. For more information, you can contact Musa on 083-430-7460. That's Musa on 083-430-7460 or Zakira on 073-209-7955. That's 073-209-7955. For more information regarding the janazah of Haji Mariam Fakir of number 26 4th Avenue, Grassy Park. The time of janazah is at 2:30 this afternoon.

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0: Bismillahirrahmanirrahim. Assalamu alaikum warahmatullahi wabarakatuh. This is the Pod Squad on Radio 786 100.4 FM. And what a wonderful time. On the mic today is none other than myself, Salman Khan. And on tech, as always, Brother Tariq Salih. We greet you with love, peace and blessings. And we also wish each and every one of you a Eid Mubarak. It is still the 3 days of Tashrik. We hope that everyone had a wonderful Eid, a blessed Eid, as well as a good Udhiyah, a good Qurban for those who did. May Allah subhanahu wa ta'ala accept all our Qurban, all our Udhiyah, all our intentions that was made through the Qurban. And may Allah subhanahu wa ta'ala also grant all Hujjaj a Hajj Maqbool and a Hajj Mabroor, inshallah. Ameen ya Rabbal Alameen. And you know, it was a wonderful time, a wonderful day, a blessed day, a wonderful day as well. Not too hot, not too cold, a little bit of cool weather here and there. But we always know that Eid is always a busy Eid. But you know, with Eid comes that, especially Eid al-Adha, comes that renewal, that sacrifice. And that sacrifice is none other than our own sacrifice and us then moving into a growth situation. And that growth comes into to many things, because we now move into that time of Muharram, inshallah. So we're moving to the end of the Al-Hijjah, moving into the beginning of Muharram. And we know we don't have necessarily New Year's resolutions within Islam, but we have spiritual growth, we have all of that, and we have particular goals that we set out for the incoming year, moving into the next Ramadan, moving into the next Hajj period. And you know, that embarks a whole lot of growth and seeds that gets planted. And speaking about seeds that gets planted, imagine a giant vault hidden deep inside a frozen Arctic mountain, and inside of it, not gold, not money, not secret government files, but seeds. Millions and millions of seeds. And recently this pile known as the Svalbard Global Seed Vault made headlines again after receiving new deposits from countries around the world, including first-time contributions from Guatemala and Niger, as well as the first ever deposit of olive seeds. So what is this vault? What is the seed vault? So it's located in Norway, deep inside a mountain on an Arctic island, and it stores backup copies of seeds from around the world, and it acts like a global safety network for agriculture. So joining us right now, Brother Dawood Parker. Assalamu alaikum wa rahmatullahi wa barakatuh.
1: Wa alaikum salam wa rahmatullahi wa barakatuh.
0: Now, Dawood, do you have green fingers?
1: Do I look like Hulk?
0: Not that kind of green fingers, Dawood. The plantation green fingers we're speaking about in this particular case.
1: I haven't had any plants die on me yet due to my causes.
0: But due to other people's causes, and you just happen to be the presence.
1: I just happen to be. I've planted many plants over the course of the years. I haven't currently have a cactus plant that I got gifted for graduating.
0: Okay, but succulents, eh? Cacti and those kind of plants.
1: You think it's easy to take care of succulents?
0: It takes a lot to actually kill those kind of plantations.
1: Yeah, I've taken others, but all the other plants I've planted got, you know, I'm going to say repossessed is the nicer word, the nicer euphemism.
0: Let's go with that. Let's go. But I've also planted a few things before. I have a few plants at home as well. Some of them surviving, some of them not so much. But obviously we know that there are some plants that die on us, right? And it's often due to environment, not the right environment, not the right weather.
1: Pot plant.
0: Not the right pot plant. And obviously you get to know plants as you go along. And I want to know from the listeners, if there's any green fingers out there, send a message on the WhatsApp line 078-610-1112. Let us know if you have some plants that you love growing. What do you have currently in your backyard? Send us some pictures of your gardens. I would love to see some of that. On the WhatsApp line 078-610-1112. I'm sure Buta Shafiq has a garden somewhere, because we know Buta Shafiq is one of those jack-of-all-trades, man.
1: Yeah.
0: So I would love to see some plantation through coming through from Buta Shafiq. But in any case, we spoke about these plants that die out, and obviously it happens, you know, because of climate change and all of that. So obviously there's this vault up in Norway that currently protects more than 1.3 million seed samples from countries and institutions across the world. So this is obviously a vault for seeds. A vault for plantation seeds. Imagine that, Daud.
1: I mean, have you seen images of it? It's crazy how it looks on the inside.
0: It's yeah, the preservative systems that they have in place.
1: Yeah.
0: It's on a scientific level, we look at it and we're like, hey.
1: That's crazy.
0: But obviously, this vault carries 1.3 million seed samples, and that's a lot. That just shows us how much vegetation there is around the world.
1: And that's the ones we found living. They could have been like, you know, almost like the case with bananas. And the flavor bananas that we eat in our products is not the same as the banana that we consume as the fruit.
0: Interesting.
1: Because that type of banana, I can't remember the exact scientific terms or like the type of banana it was called, it went extinct on us. I don't know how, you know, probably human interaction or whatever, but that bananas we taste in sweets and in preservatives is not the same banana we eat as the fruit.
0: And it's fun to think that banana is actually a berry.
1: Yeah, it's a cursed berry.
0: But obviously, a lot of humanity and people think that the future is protected by technology. And this vault suggests that it might be protected by seeds, by vegetation. Because again, we don't know what's going to happen 50 years down the line, what the world's going to look like, how the climate is going to be, and what vegetation is going to look like. And we obviously need to preserve certain kinds of food sources. And this is preserving one of those ecosystems, if we can put it in that sense. So why countries are sending seeds there is because the actual vault exists in case crops and crops which are lost because of climate change, natural disaster, wars that obviously eradicate certain areas, and because of that the vegetation can't survive anymore. And obviously there's human error and it happens. So again, the recent news is that within 2026, Guatemala deposited seeds for the first time, Niger deposited seeds for the first time, and olive seeds entered the vault for the first time ever. Now I'm shocked about this one.
1: Olive seeds.
0: Because a person would have thought that olive seeds would have been there already. Because olives are versatile. We use it in salads. I love olives. I know there's people that doesn't like the taste of it. It's a very unique taste. I love olives. You know, zaytun. And we get olive oil from it, which we enjoy cooking with nowadays because it's
1: the healthier variant.
0: Again, it comes to this question. Do you think most people realize how much of life actually depends on protecting agriculture?
1: I don't think we take it for granted because we see it in the shops all the time.
0: No, 100%. And again, this agriculture, we use plants as a food source, number one. We use plants to feed livestock and animals, and obviously we then would consume meat, chicken, whatever the case may be, we would consume that, and which they then need vegetation to live off on. We need the vegetation obviously within the food chain,
1: yeah,
0: and within the ecosystems, because we know different plants provides different kind of pest control as well. So plants are amazing. Plants are vital in our ecosystem.
1: Also, the main thing is oxygen. Oxygen. Without plants and trees, we're
0: deprived.
1: Suffocating.
0: Yeah, 100%. And again, we rely on it for vegetation, as I said earlier. I mean, we think of the vegetables we eat. We think about the fruit that we eat. We think about all of those kind of systems, you know, wheat that we use to plant, wheat that then gets processed for us to then consume flour to go into bread and those kind of staple foods, potatoes, you know. So food security is becoming a global issue, and population growth is increasing pressure on food systems, and climate change is affecting farming conditions worldwide. Droughts, floods, extreme weather conditions are making crops or crop protection more important. So many crops stored in the vaults come from indigenous communities and generations of farming knowledge. And I must say, farming knowledge is a skill, eh? It's a massive skill. It's a massive skill. I've tried going into to planting a few things, and it's not easy.
1: I feel like no. The best way to understand farming knowledge and how it goes about is actually, you know, to watch Jeremy Clarkson's farming thing. When he started the farm, you can see all the struggles that go into it. And then, like, it's not as easy as you'd think, because all those farmers come from generations of farmers that have built that knowledge up from trial and error and figuring it out. And now with modern day's advances to further help their cause to go, like, you know, to produce a better harvest and all of that. So it's crazy to see, like, if you just wanted to go into farming now, you'd fail miserably.
0: No, 100%. Because we don't have the basic knowledge compared to those who are in it already.
1: Yeah.
0: Now, what I find interesting, Daud, is the name of this particular vault.
1: What's the name?
0: The name of this particular vault is called the Doomsday Vault. It's literally called the Doomsday Vault. And the psychology behind the Doomsday Vault is, first and foremost, the name alone captures people's attention.
1: Yeah, it brings attention. It's definitely a... Why is it called the Doomsday Vault? It goes into research.
0: It sounds science fiction, you know?
1: Yeah.
0: But it really is there. It really exists. So people see it as smart planning, obviously. And international cooperation, this Doomsday Vault, because it says a lot about the world humanity created as a backup plan for global food. Others see it as a reminder of global risk, a warning that environmental challenges do exist. It's a massive warning to us that we are actually preserving all of this and thinking about
1: a time where they're not there.
0: A time where it's not going to be there. And it hits you when you actually start thinking about it. Because think about how many species of animals already
1: are lost,
0: is extinct. And the same is happening with the vegetation. So obviously within different areas, there's a lot of indigenous plants. Like if we think about Cape Town, we think about South Africa, we think about the fynbos, we think about proteas.
1: And that's only grown here.
0: So yes, proteas are not known as a food source or whatever, but it's obviously
1: a plant
0: that has its benefits within the ecosystem. Allah subhanahu wa ta'ala didn't create anything for nothing. Because if Allah subhanahu wa ta'ala did that, then I mean...
1: This plant is purely for vibes.
0: CJ. and whether Allah subhanahu wa ta'ala just created simply for beauty, that's the point of it. For beautification. And again, the existence of this vault shows both the human concern as well as human hope. And I suppose it depends on which side of the spectrum you want to look at.
1: Would it really be a concern if you didn't, like, you know, overfarm or have wars? On the basic level of that point.
0: But obviously, when we think about this, it crosses my mind. What would I want to preserve? What would I, if that is the case, what plant would I want to preserve?
1: Like, a useful plant or like a plant like in like
0: anything.
1: Any plant. That's a hard choice because there's so many plants. What's your favorite flower? Let's go with that.
0: I think I would lean more to the survival situation. So I think potatoes.
1: Fair enough. Potatoes are versatile. You can mash them, you can fry them, you can cut them up.
0: Even though I'm not a big potato fan.
1: They're also good famine food.
0: Yeah, but I do realize that it is a good food source. Essentially in hectic times. But then obviously the argument comes in, there's other vegetables, there's other things, there's some stuff like there's corn that gives us maize, there's the wheat that gives us flour, and all of those situations.
1: Yeah, but arguably a potato gives more nutrients than corn.
0: Exactly. But one of the world's most unique international projects, the countries from across the world contribute. The vault represents cooperation rather than competition. And it recently received a major international cooperation award recognizing its global importance. So, what other things do you think humanity should have a global backup plan for? And I think this just shows, this one vault shows us that cooperation between various nations can exist. And this brings me to us realizing that it can happen, and that when we're looking at times of war that we're living in now, the geopolitics that's happening, we think of Palestine, we think of Sudan, we think of Iran, we think of Libya, all of those places where there is war that is happening. And we can obviously save quite a lot as well if we cooperate.
1: I mean, the fact that olive trees are only, or olive plants, that olive trees seeds are only going in now, which is
0: wild,
1: because you think it's a backbone of a lot of things. So what you also have to ask yourself, what other seeds have not gone in there, and it's almost like a staple to countries, if not the world.
0: But again, it leads us to the question, are we actually preparing for a doomsday? Or are we just trying to preserve for the sake of preserving because the technology is there for us to do it?
1: I mean, a good question. Not a good question, but a good head is always just to have a backup just in case. Even though it's the prudent seaman. It's the prudent mindset of expect the worst, hope for the best. Because, you know, I feel like the pattern is going to be like, yeah, we're going to lose stuff, so let's just have it backed up.
0: No, 100%. But now I ask the question. Are we actually also... And this is a massive question, right? And it's a question to ponder on, doesn't need an answer because everyone would have different answers. But is this going against the will of Allah subhanahu wa ta'ala? Because if Allah subhanahu wa ta'ala wanted that plant to go extinct...
1: Why are you stopping it?
0: But then it also begs to defend. This is where the argument comes in. You also need to tie a camel. So you also, you know...
1: Yeah, it's the back and forth.
0: It's the back and forth.
1: But then again, if you want it to go extinct, what's the chance that someone's going to replant it?
0: So what's the chances that replantation will survive?
1: So it goes extinct, but it's still there, but is it really there?
0: But you know what doesn't go extinct out?
1: Us?
0: Ad breaks. We're going to take one now. 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

0: This is the Pod Squad on the Radio 786 100.4 FM, and we are back with the Real Education Department. And before we dive on into our next topic, on our previous topic, we were speaking about the doomsday vault, planting vegetation and surviving and all of those kind of things. And through that conversation, Shireen sent us a WhatsApp message of sustainable living on your doorstep, urban food growth with Granny in Surrey Estate. So, and speaking about how they're growing within an urban area. It's a wonderful video to watch and to go about, and showing us that even in your backyard, you can have a sustainable garden crop growing, obviously under the right conditions. But obviously moving forward into our Real Education Department today, we are shining a spotlight on a program that has been shaping the future of jazz in Cape Town for more than two decades. And the Artscape Youth Jazz Series is celebrating its 23rd year of mentoring, developing and showcasing young musicians. And what started back in 2003 has grown into one of Artscape's flagship youth development projects, helping aspiring jazz artists gain experience, confidence, mentorship and the opportunity to perform on the major stage. So joining us today to tell us more about this incredible initiative and the impact it had over the last 23 years and what audiences can expect from this year's showcase is none other than Amanda Tiffin. Good morning, Amanda. How are you doing on this beautiful Saturday morning?
1: Good morning. Thank you very much for having me. I'm doing well. Thank you.
0: Lovely. Now, Amanda, to dive straight on into it, we know that the Youth Jazz Series has a massive background. It's becoming a historical figure within the music space, because we think 23 years is quite some time, and it obviously means that there was a lot of development in this project. So for listeners that is tuned in right now who may be hearing about the Artscape Youth Jazz Series for the first time, what exactly is the program?
1: The program is a development project for young jazz and jazz sort of adjacent musicians. And it works as a mentorship and sort of a songwriting project for them. So we recruit young musicians from all over the Western Cape and choose the best ones to form a band. And then we work with that band with professional musicians as mentors for each instrument, guiding them, talking about life as a musician. There's also music business workshops for them. And then there's rehearsals. We do songwriting sessions so that their songs come forward, and we workshop those with them and rehearse madly for a few weeks to get the show together, and then they perform on the big stage at the Artscape Theatre. So it's a really great program for young to basically encounter professional musicians or who are experienced, but also to meet each other.
0: Now, Amanda, tell me, we know that this is a great space for young people, and we obviously know that there are limited spots available. It's not just, okay, everyone can come on board. So there's obviously a whole selection process that goes through. So how competitive exactly is that process, and how competitive was it this year?
1: Well, it's highly competitive. This year, I think it was probably the highest number of applicants we've had in a very long time. I think we had about 35 to 40 people applying. It was very difficult to choose. We normally choose around 10 or 12 at the most, but this year we couldn't choose. So we've got 16, which is the biggest group we've had in a while. It's just that the level of talent was just exceptional. We couldn't bear to turn away some of these talented youngsters, so we decided we'll just incorporate a larger group. So we've got 16 young players from all over the place. So it was quite competitive. We had a lot of applicants. Those that didn't make it this time, we always encourage them to apply again. And every year is a little bit different, depends who's applying. So, so we always encourage them to apply again if they didn't make it this year. So the ones, everyone who applied is also welcome to attend the business workshops on Saturday, the 6th of June.
0: Now, Amanda, just a quick question, if you are maybe able to just move around because the connection is a little bit iffy. We hear you, then we don't hear you. but as you're moving into...
1: Let me go outside.
0: No problem. As you're moving into a slightly better space for us to hear you a little bit better, I'm going to just continue asking my next question, which we understand that, again, as you mentioned, there was a significant increase in applications compared to previous years. And I work at a school where I see quite a few aspiring musicians, and there are so many of them, and so many of them are multi-talented in not just one instrument, in many instruments. And I see the interest from them wanting to go into the jazz and the music development programs right now. So why are people so interested, or so many young people interested, in getting into these jazz and music development programs?
1: I think that there's some really great music development programs, and it opens up some real practical opportunities for young people, just to expand their horizons in the music space. I just think that there's such a lot of value that young people can gain from being involved in music, even if they didn't make it their primary career, that they get so much out of it. There's so much great skills that they learn, but they also social interactions as well. They learn about working together. They learn about, you know, the business of making music together. So I think there's a real sort of longing in a way for real connection. Mm-hmm. We're in a connected world that's very disconnected. So I think this is such a beautiful way for young people to have real life connections with each other, making music, creating music together. So I think that's perhaps why there's such a sort of an uptick, if you like, in young people really being interested in this kind of stuff. So it's, which is wonderful for us to see that. This year's really, for us, it's been the biggest pool of applicants we've had in a very long time. So it's very exciting to see that.
0: Now, Amanda, again, I see quite a few musicians, and I see the skills that it can, that these young musicians can incorporate just within their everyday life. Because, I mean, playing an instrument is a skill, and it takes a lot because it teaches you a lot. It teaches you timing, first and foremost, yeah, because you have to make sure you're on beat, you're on time, you're not

0: almost, yeah. Because you have to make sure you're on beat, you're on time, you're not just playing any single chord or any note at any given time. And especially when you're working as part of a jazz band or orchestra or something along those lines, because you're having to work along with a team, because obviously if you need to play your role as well as everyone else, so you're working as a team to play a particular sheet of music. Now obviously with all of this, there is the mentorship that comes along to help guide the young musicians. And one of the unique aspects of the program is the many mentors were once participants themselves. So how special is that full circle moment within your program?
1: Yeah, that is incredibly special. This year, for the third year running, we have 1, 2, 3 of our mentors this year had actually been participants in the program some years ago, and they just really invested in it. They obviously saw the value of it for themselves as young people, and now we've invited them back to mentor the next sort of crop of young people, and it's really special to see that. And I think the thing that every mentor who's been part of this program over the last 23 years has really come away with a feeling that it's such a massive contribution that you're making, but also that they really gain something from it, working with young people, fostering the talent, making those connections. Even some of the mentors that we've worked with have gone on to work with some of the participants later on. So we've seen many, many participants go through the Artscape Youth Jazz Program who've gone into the professional music space and are doing incredibly well. So we're very proud of that part of it.
0: And obviously we're speaking about this program, and this program is targeted at young musicians today. And the life of a young musician, there's obviously a lot of challenges that they face, especially from previous generations, that challenges that they have faced that now comes into today's society. There's social media, digital platforms that change for different opportunities. So how does the program address those kind of challenges and help young musicians within the life that they have in music and life in general today?
1: I think we've really had to learn, all of us, especially those, the mentors and the older musicians, the more senior musicians, we've had to learn to pivot a little bit, because the music industry and the music space is very different now than it was when we were all coming up. So we've had to really learn how things have changed. Like you say, social media, digital platforms, even the advent of AI music is kind of a new thing for us to navigate. So we're all navigating that together. And we learn a lot from the young people, actually. So as long as we remain open to learning, then there can be an exchange. But one of the things that the Artscape Youth Jazz program does in particular is our music business workshops. It's a whole Saturday of talks by industry professionals, and we've got some people involved that are in that space. I think we were trying to get someone from Spotify to talk to them.
0: Wow.
1: So there is that kind of opportunity for the youngsters to engage with, current music makers or music industry professionals that are working in those types of spaces. And one of the things that they do talk about also is social media and how to manage your profiles and all of that kind of stuff.
0: Now, Amanda, getting into the cream of the crop, or getting the cream of the crop, and you're obviously mentoring them, and at the end of the day, you want to showcase the talent that comes out of it. So the showcase that is coming up, on the 12th and the 13th of June, what can we expect from the performance that will be happening at the particular showcase?
1: So the 12th of June is the Artscape Youth Band, the participants that we were talking about that have auditioned from all over the Western Cape to come together to form two bands, really, because there's so many of them this year. But they are busy, hard at work behind me, actually working on their songs that they've written. We've got a couple more songwriting sessions with them. So we'll be working on their songs. So audiences can expect some hot off the press, fresh new music from these young people that we are going to whip into shape. And in addition, we'll be featuring music from South African, the

0: African jazz canon. So we've selected music together with the young people, the stuff that they want to play from the South African jazz artists from all sort of periods of time. So we've got some old music, some new music, which is very exciting. So that performance is on the Friday. And then on the Saturday is the school's jazz band evening. And those selected schools, I think there's usually about 8 to 10 school jazz bands that are selected to take part. And they come and strut their stuff on the stage on the Saturday, each of them. So there are about 8 to 10 bands performing that night.
1: Wow, so there's a lot to expect from this year's Youth Jazz Series. I'm sure those music fanatics and music fundies would want to grab tickets to this jazz festival, I'm assuming. And where can someone purchase their tickets? Where can someone find out information about the Youth Jazz Series?
0: I think the easiest thing to do is to go onto the Artscape website, artscape.co.za, and look and just search for Youth Jazz, and the current iteration should come up. The info will be there, the times will be there, and there'll also be a link to click to go to purchase your tickets online. People can purchase tickets at the box office if they want to. I think most people do it online these days, so I think that's the easiest route for them to take.
1: Lovely stuff, Amanda. And I'm sure with 2 weeks away from the 12th and the 13th of June, I'm sure the young musicians are hard at work because there's only 2 weeks left and we know 2 weeks goes by very quickly.
0: That's right. They are indeed.
1: So I wish you, as well as all the musicians, the best for the Youth Jazz Series, and I wish you the best of luck.
0: Thank you so much, and thanks for having me on.
1: Thank you for joining us today on the Pod Squad. Have a beautiful, beautiful weekend further.
0: Thank you, you too.
1: Thank you
0: Bye.
1: Very much. Bye-bye. That was none other than Amanda Tiffin, and she is one of the mentors and one of the work, one of the work, part of the workforce. There we go. Where'd my words go? Involved with the Youth Jazz Series. And what a wonderful story, what a wonderful program that runs. Because again, music, yes, we know there's difference of opinion within the Islamic community when it comes to music, but there are a lot of skills that comes out of the musicians, that a lot of things that you can learn when it comes to playing an instrument. And we obviously know our brother Dawood, that sits here with us on a Saturday morning, plays the guitar and learned quite a lot from it, I'm sure.
2: Yeah, patience, timing, rhythm, discipline, and okay, not discipline at all. I'm lying
1: Oh,
2: about
1: I'm
2: that.
1: sure, discipline if you did it in the correct way.
2: Yeah, in like my early days, playing more often, but other than that, it teaches you that, or is it that wanting to learn, and then you're going back even though you're failing consistently.
1: So again, coming through consistency, then becomes key, I'm sure.
2: Yep.
1: But wonderful talk that we had with Amanda this morning. And if you're interested, go onto the website that she mentioned and go purchase some tickets. But right now, we are purchasing a ticket to an ad break. So stay tuned to the Pod Squad on Radio 786 100.4 FM.
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8: 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The West remains complicit. 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

0: This is the Pod Squad on the Radio 786 100.4 FM, diving on into the prophets of Allah subhanahu wa ta'ala. And today we have come to that point, Dawood, where we have spoken 25 weeks so far, leading up until this moment, leading up until the final prophet, the final messenger sent by Allah subhanahu wa ta'ala, the seal of prophethood, the seal of prophets, the beloved Nabi Muhammad sallallahu alayhi wa sallam, a man whose character transformed hearts, who still continues to transform hearts, a leader who united nations, a teacher whose words continue to guide billions of people more than 14 centuries later. And through this, we obviously remind ourselves from the ayah in the Quran that Allah subhanahu wa ta'ala says himself, we have not sent you except as a mercy to this world. So think about that. Not a mercy to one tribe, not a mercy to one nation, not a mercy to one generation, a mercy to all worlds. And today we explore the who Nabi Muhammad sallallahu alaihi wasallam was, why he is known as the seal of prophethood, how he completes the mission of all the prophets before him, and what lessons we can learn. There are many lessons we can learn from the life of Nabi Muhammad sallallahu alaihi wasallam. But before we dive on into that, our disclaimer.
1: Everything's on vibes. I'm joking. I'm joking. We're not sheikhs. I was going to say we're not prophets again. We're not sheikhs. We are not prophets. We're not maulanas. We're just some youth trying to ignite that spark within you guys, our listeners, to further research upon the stories we tell or the stuff that we go and research and do a little bit. So take what we say with a grain of salt and do your own research, your own, consult your own sheikhs, your own imams, your own libraries, fact check this. If we're wrong, please let us know. If we're not, alhamdulillah, and hopefully this takes a seed somewhere in your life.
0: 100%. Now, I want to do a quick Google search here quickly.
1: Go for it. What are we Googling?
0: How many Muslims
1: are there in the world?
0: Muslims in the world. Right? How many Muslims are in the world? So, through a quick Google search, right? Again, it's a quick Google search. This isn't accurate numbers. There's approximately 2 billion Muslims worldwide.
1: How many people are there in the world?
0: I'm not sure.
1: I mean, that's a good, like, a third of the population, if there's 6 billion people.
0: Now just to give you a comparison, there is over 2 billion, right? The most followed person on Instagram has over 660 million followers, right? Most followed person on TikTok. Most followed person on TikTok with over 160 million followers. Now, again, this is just quick.
1: Yeah, it's quick.
0: Quick Google maps. Searches, right? So, not very accurate numbers. But now compare that 500 million to 2 billion people. And now Muhammad sallallahu alaihi wasallam doesn't have an Instagram page. He don't have a Facebook page. He don't have a TikTok page.
1: He had 14 years to get his followers up, man.
0: But it just goes to show the life of Nabi Muhammad sallallahu alaihi wasallam, 1400 years, 1400 years later, and we are still looking at the best and the most perfect example there is in this world. Nabi Muhammad sallallahu alaihi wasallam, the final prophet sent by Allah subhanahu wa ta'ala, he comes after a long chain of many great prophets. Nabi Adam alayhi salam, Nabi Nuh alayhi salam, Nabi Ibrahim, Nabi Musa, Nabi Isa alayhi salam. Each prophet came with guidance from their people, but Nabi Muhammad sallallahu alayhi wasallam came with guidance for all of humanity. The message was no longer for one nation, for one era. It was for every people, every single place, until the end of time. Now, why do we think that Allah subhanahu wa ta'ala sent so many prophets throughout of history? Why not just send Nabi Muhammad sallallahu alaihi wasallam from the beginning of time? And it brings us to these questions. And these are questions we can ponder on and think about. We're not giving the answer now. It's not a question and answer session. Yeah, like Dawood says, we're not sheikhs, we're not maulanas, we're not here to answer the questions. We're just here to make you think about it so you can go ask your sheikhs and imams about the questions. But it gets us thinking.
1: Mm.
0: And what I've come to think about is that we go through, and I look at my life, we go through lessons. We make mistakes. We need to be taught something maybe 2 or 3 times before we actually, okay, we're going to follow the advice. So imagine Allah subhanahu wa ta'ala sent that Muhammad sallallahu alayhi wa sallam first, in the first place.
1: Would have never worked. I'm not saying that.
0: Yeah, anything's possible.
1: Anything's possible, you know. But knowing the human nature, would have never worked.
0: And we speak about Muhammad sallallahu alayhi wa sallam, and there's so many miracles in his life, starting from his birth, how everything happened, how everything transpired. And again, there's certain shuyukh, certain ulama that has obviously interpreted, and through certain hadith, we see that everything started through the nur of Nabi Muhammad sallallahu alayhi wa sallam. That before anything else, there was the nur of Nabi Muhammad sallallahu alayhi wa sallam. And Allah subhanahu wa ta'ala created everything through this nur of Nabi Muhammad sallallahu alayhi wa sallam. So, in Islam, if we compare that to modern science, what does that sound like to you?
1: The Big Bang.
0: There we go.
1: I was right. Oh, yay.
0: So, that's how everything started.
1: So you're saying the Prophet ﷺ was the Big Bang?
0: He was the Big Bang.
1: I don't know how to feel about that.
0: It's something for us to think about, something for us to ponder on. But again, if we look through the hadith and we go through our teachings, we find that Muhammad ﷺ's light was there before anything else. And the Quran, we move over to the Quran and we look at Muhammad sallallahu alayhi wa sallam. The Quran was revealed to Muhammad sallallahu alayhi wa sallam over approximately 23 years. It serves as guidance for spiritual, personal, family, and community life. Unlike previous revelations, the Quran has been preserved and memorized by millions. And that's obviously the key preservation of the Quran, through the memorization, through khif students and so forth. Prophet sallallahu alaihi wasallam was not only responsible for delivering the Quran, but he was the living Quran. He lived the Quran. So when asked about the character of Nabi Muhammad sallallahu alaihi wasallam, Sayyidina Aisha radiallahu anha, her response was his character was the Quran. And the Prophet ﷺ didn't simply teach the message, he embodied it. So, again, it goes to show through the life of Muhammad ﷺ how important the Quran is to us as Muslims.
1: It's our guide. It's a solid guide.
0: And not calling anyone else out here, but many of us has the Quran in our home. But what does it do? It sits on the shelf and collects dust. I've been guilty of it a few times before, where my Quran is maybe just sitting there and I haven't picked it up in a little bit of a while. And obviously, I feel guilty, you know?
1: That's why it sits on the shelf, to stay at you.
0: So, obviously, it's for us to take out the Quran, read the Quran, because that is our doorway. And our key, one of our doors, one of our keys to Allah subhanahu wa ta'ala, to the life of Nabi Muhammad sallallahu alayhi wa sallam. Now, if we look at the perfect character of Nabi Muhammad sallallahu alayhi wa sallam, many people knows the Prophet as a messenger. But those who met him knew him as honest, trustworthy, gentle, humble, forgiving. His mercy, he forgave people who harmed him. He prayed for those who rejected him. I mean, he forgave people who harmed him. I mean, there was the hadith when Muhammad sallallahu alayhi wa sallam was thrown with stones and whatever as he was walking through the city of Taif. And obviously as he came out of the city, Angel Jibreel came to him and said, hey, Allah said we can collapse the city. And Muhammad sallallahu alayhi wa sallam said, no, don't leave them. I mean, this is people, they were plucking him, they were throwing him, they were
1: like, yo, do what you must. That's what we would have said.
0: And this just shows the mercy of Nabi Muhammad sallallahu alaihi wasallam. And again, we look at his humility. He sat with the poor. Nabi Muhammad sallallahu alaihi wasallam wasn't rich, or rich in wealth, if I can put it in that sense. He was rich. He was rich, yeah. But he was a poor man. in terms of he didn't live in a castle,
1: he didn't live in abundance.
0: Exactly. He lived a simplistic life. He helped around the home. Something many of us are men must maybe take an example from. Helping around in the house.
1: And reminded yourself, no, first of all.
0: 100%. And he never saw himself above others.
1: Mm.
0: He was compassionate. He showed kindness to children, orphans especially, because he himself was an orphan. He showed mercy to animals. He cared for widows, orphans, the vulnerable. And again, there's many qualities out of Muhammad sallallahu alayhi wa sallam, and I think there's many qualities that our young people need a lot of in today's time. So in a world that often celebrates power, Muhammad sallallahu alayhi wa sallam showed us that true greatness comes from humility. Again, as we said, Muhammad sallallahu alayhi wa sallam was a mercy to all worlds. Allah subhanahu wa ta'ala described Nabi Muhammad sallallahu alayhi wa sallam as a mercy to the worlds. And what does that mean? Mercy to believers, to non-believers, to weak, to the strong, to humanity, to creation itself. The ummah of Nabi Muhammad sallallahu alayhi wa sallam, one of the greatest ummah there is. The greatest ummah that there is. And his teaching improves many things. His teaching improves family life, community life, justice, charity, education, spirituality. He is the perfect example. Every person who benefits from justice, compassion, guidance through Islam experienced part of that mercy. And again, he was the completion. He, Rasulullah sallallahu alayhi wa sallam, was the completion of prophethood. Islam teaches that all prophets came with the same essential message. Worship Allah alone, live righteously, prepare for the year after. And Prophet Muhammad sallallahu alayhi wa sallam completed and perfected that message. The quality of all the prophets before him were gathered and perfected in him. The patience of Nabi Ayyub alayhi salam, the trust of Nabi Ibrahim alayhi salam, the leadership of Nabi Musa alayhi salam, the compassion of Nabi Isa alayhi salam, all reflected in the life of Nabi Muhammad sallallahu alayhi salam. If we take all the stories of all the prophets, we can put it in the life of Nabi Muhammad sallallahu alayhi wasallam, and we can see it be embodied through Nabi Muhammad sallallahu alayhi wasallam.
1: Maybe that's why he wasn't the first prophet to be sent.
0: 100%. Just bring it back to our initial question. And again, I urge, again, we do the segment, the prophets of Allah subhanahu wa ta'ala, and we go through each prophet, because there's maybe a story that resonates with someone. There's a prophet's journey that resonates with someone. But if we look at the greatest, Nabi Muhammad sallallahu alayhi wa sallam, and we look at the seerah of Nabi Muhammad sallallahu alayhi wa sallam, there is so many, and I urge each and every one of you, go read about Nabi Muhammad sallallahu alayhi wa sallam. Go read about the person that we follow. Go read about the person that we look up to in worshipping Allah subhanahu wa ta'ala.
1: You can learn more than a thing or two.
0: 100%. 100%, because who is going to intercede for us on the day of Yawm al-Qiyamah? Who is going to intercede for us on the day of judgment? None other than Nabi Muhammad sallallahu alayhi wa sallam. No one else is going to be able to intercede for us but Muhammad sallallahu alayhi wa sallam. He's saving that, his dua for his ummah on the day of Yawm al-Qiyamah. So again, let us think about the life of Nabi Muhammad sallallahu alayhi wa sallam, and that means the sunnah that we should be following. So let's think about the sunnahs that we live out in our daily lives. Sometimes we maybe rush for time and we don't make our sunnah salahs.
1: To be fair, we have all the time in the world also. If we made our salahs on time.
0: If we made that, 100%. So let's think about all of that. And again, I didn't even go through anything within the life of Nabi Muhammad. So we were just literally speaking about
1: him.
0: And there was so much to say.
1: And his story is more than just him.
0: His story is so much more than just him. Wonderful things to think about. And we're going to leave it on that note, because it's Nabi Muhammad sallallahu alayhi wa sallam. it's self-explanatory. And as weeks go on, we will look at certain aspects, certain parts of the life of Nabi Muhammad sallallahu alaihi wasallam. But let us ask the question: what do we know about the life of Nabi Muhammad sallallahu alaihi wasallam? Do we know enough? At the end of the day, we never know enough.
1: I feel like you could spend your whole lifetime reading the same seerahs over and over and still find something new.
0: 100%. But something that's not new is the ad break that we must take right now. So again, just to remind you guys and to repeat our disclaimer, we're not sheikhs, we're not maulanas, we're not imams. We are just youth that looks at the prophets of Allah subhanahu wa ta'ala, looking at the prophet Nabi Muhammad sallallahu alaihi wasallam, looking at the life, seeing what lessons we can take out of it as youth. And again, a reminder for ourselves first and then everyone else. But right now, we do need to take an ad break. When we come back, trivia time. So stay tuned to the Pod Squad on Radio 786 100.4 FM.
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0: 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Are you ready, Dawood?
1: I'm swimming.
0: Are you swimming? Are you diving on into it and swimming? Okay. Tariq, are you ready?
2: I hope so.
0: So it is now 11:02 and we have our trivia time right now. If you're wanting to join in with our trivia time, you're always more than welcome to on our WhatsApp line on 078-610-1112. Get that messages coming, get that messages going. And we are about to start in a second. And to let everyone know, the theme of today's quiz is a little bit inspired of examinations, because it's obviously exams that has come up for our school learners, our university learners. They are writing exams and we're going to put Dawood and Tariq into an exam session right now. So again, it's going to be guess the answer, as we were doing over the last couple of weeks. Last week we did a trivia quiz again, but this week we're coming back to guess the answer.
1: So it's open book.
0: So it's open book. Okay. So how it will work is I'll give a clue.
2: Yes.
1: Yeah.
0: And if they don't get the answer, I give a second clue, a third clue. And hopefully this week I have amped up the difficulty of my clues.
1: I mean, you said that every week,
2: Salman,
1: and still,
2: Salman, you sound very confident.
0: No, I do. I'm hoping that this week is good. But to mention, when it comes down to this quiz, like I said, it's exam inspired, so it has to do with some subjects across the schooling
1: curriculum.
0: So yeah, Dawood, are you ready?
2: So we can check the answers of the listeners also, you're saying that?
1: Yeah,
0: we can.
1: They're helping us.
2: Okay, let's do
1: this. This is a group project.
0: And on the WhatsApp line, that's 078-610-1112. Question number one, or answer number one.
2: Wait, what do they call it? A study group, no?
1: Yeah.
0: Study group. Number one.
2: Go for it.
0: This process depends on a source of energy.
2: Ooh.
1: This process. I got it already.
0: You got it already.
1: I got it. As soon as it, this process, I was like, I knew.
2: Let's go for it.
1: I mean, we give some time to marinate.
0: Do you have it?
1: I feel like I have it.
0: Okay, let's see if Tariq maybe gets it. This process depends on a source of energy. What's going through your head, Tariq?
2: There's only one that's... I'm thinking of biology.
0: Okay. So, let's see what you guys think. Tariq, Dawood?
2: Photosynthesis
0: is the answer I'm looking for. Photosynthesis is the answer I'm looking for.
2: Photosynthesis.
0: So we started you off easy, okay?
1: Okay.
0: Number two. This concept only works under specific conditions.
1: This concept can only work under specific conditions. My whole degree.
0: No.
2: Specific conditions.
0: This concept works only under specific conditions.
1: What's that? F net equals ma. What is that? The force?
0: Ooh, Newton's laws? No.
1: Newton's law. Okay.
2: Equals mc squared, gravity?
0: That is not gravity, but
1: that's energy, isn't it?
0: That's energy, yes.
1: Yeah. Mass times the speed of light. Yeah. Oh, I'm a nerd.
2: What's it one that you said for every and... For every action, there's an equal and opposite
0: reaction.
1: That's Newton's third law, and no. What is the prompt again?
0: This concept only works under specific conditions.
1: It gives free energy.
0: No. Next clue. This concept relates three quantities.
2: Is the vector?
0: It could be. This concept only works under specific conditions.
1: Pythagoras.
0: This concept relates three quantities. Is Pythagoras the answer? Yes, it is.
1: Yeah.
2: Sister.
0: I'm looking for Pythagoras. 100%.
1: The Pythagorean theorem.
0: Are you ready for the next one?
2: Shoot. For it.
0: This system shaped South African history.
1: Apartheid.
0: Apartheid is what I'm looking for. The next one. This organizes information systematically.
2: organizes information systematically.
1: An Excel spreadsheet?
0: No.
2: The Dewey Decimal System?
0: No.
1: The system organizes
0: information systematically.
1: A data sheet.
0: Not a data sheet, not the internet.
1: Systematically. The alphabetical order.
0: Ooh, that would have been a good one for like a...
1: It's such an obscure thing.
0: 100%.
1: No?
0: But no.
1: Okay.
2: Say the clue again.
0: This organizes information systematically.
1: A filing system.
0: No.
1: Error.
0: Next clue. This reveals patterns and trends.
1: Algorithms.
0: No.
1: Oh.
2: Patterns and trends. Morse code?
0: No. Ooh, that was a nice guess, Tariq, but no.
1: Systematically patterns and trends.
2: Binary code.
0: Ooh, no. This organizes information systematically. This reveals patterns and trends.
2: Doubt, I think your answer was close, eh? Algorithms.
1: At what?
0: Am I going to clue number three?
2: Go for it.
0: So, this organizes information systematically. This reveals patterns and trends. This contains groups and periods.
1: Math.
0: No.
1: The English language.
0: No.
2: Groups and periods. Chemical equations.
0: No.
1: Organizes systems systematically.
0: I'm surprised you didn't get it yet.
2: Somebody will.
0: I'm really surprised you haven't gotten it.
1: What is it? It's organizes systems systematically, does the theorems. Statistics?
0: No.
2: Census?
1: No, what's the third one again?
0: So, the clues. Clue number one, this organizes information systematically. This reveals patterns and trends. This contains groups and periods. Clue number four?
1: Marketing.
0: Not marketing.
2: You Mother City Cross is saying CAD.
1: CAD, the software.
0: Not CAD, unfortunately.
1: I have it stumped. I'm stumped, actually.
0: Clue number four. This lists all known elements.
2: A periodic table.
0: The periodic table is what I'm looking for, gents. Oh, did I stump you there, Tariq? Did I stump you there, Dawood?
1: Wow.
0: I'm surprised you didn't get it.
1: What is the third? Is it periods in?
0: Periods and groups.
1: Oh, yes, periods and groups. Yo. That actually should have given it away, you know? That one should have given it away.
0: It should have. Yo. That's how I was like, surprised you're not getting it yet.
1: Look, I haven't looked at a periodic table in a long time.
2: You know what, actually, can I be honest, though? What should have given the game away was elements. That should have told us what the answer that Salman was looking for.
0: No, but that was the last clue that I gave, and then you guys got it.
1: Yeah. This is minute cryptic at its best.
2: But when you say that group stuff is...
1: It's groups and periods. So groups is columns, periods is rows. It's a funny way to remember it.
2: Okay, so elements was the wrong answer, but it was in that bracket, basically.
1: But elements was the fourth clue.
0: It was the last clue I gave, and then you got the answer.
2: Salman, why are you doing this to us?
0: I have to. Next one. Are you ready?
1: But the first one we got wrong.
2: No, we didn't.
1: No, we got it
0: right. Didn't get
1: it. Oh, but the fourth. We went to the fourth.
2: It's 32.
0: This concept influences decision-making.
2: Concept? Decision-making? Constitution?
1: Choices.
0: No and no.
1: Opportunity cost.
2: Ooh, democracy?
0: No.
2: Voting?
0: No.
1: This concept influences choices.
0: This concept influences decision-making.
1: Free thinking.
0: Free thinking? No.
1: It's a good one.
0: It is. I'm looking for a specific concept. This concept influences decision-making. Clue number two.
2: Go for it.
0: This concept affects value.
1: Oh, inflation. It's not inflation.
0: No, it's not.
1: At the supply and demand.
0: There we go. Yeah. That's the
1: I was going to say it, but I wanted to hear you second clue first.
0: Okay, the next one. I know you guys would make it to the second clue for this next one.
2: Go for it.
0: This work explores ambition.
2: This work explores ambition.
1: The research.
0: No.
1: This work explores ambition.
0: I'm looking for a specific concept, a specific answer. This work explores ambition.
1: Astronomy.
0: Not astronomy. Ooh. Oh.
2: Psychology?
0: Not psychology.
1: What requires ambition?
0: What does require ambition?
1: Astronauts.
0: Not astronauts, no.
2: Stockbrokers.
1: That's actually a good one. Watching the stock market is a bit ambitious.
0: I'll move over to the second clue. So this work explores ambition. This work is set during a period of prosperity.
2: Prosperity. Oh.
1: Ambition, prosperity, strife, peak, rough.
2: Mother City Cross is saying ownership.
1: Ownership.
0: Oh, ownership. Ownership. Mm. Not the answer I'm looking for.
1: Ambition. Entrepreneurship.
0: Not entrepreneurship, not ambition.
2: And ambition and prosperity.
0: So this work explores ambition. This work is set during a period of prosperity. Clue number three, this work examines social class.
2: Census, statistics.
0: No.
1: A government?
0: Not government.
1: Social class.
0: We're getting closer.
2: Databases.
0: But I think with me saying getting closer, I think you're going to think on a different trajectory. So I think the fourth clue is going to help you guys out.
2: Okay.
0: So clue number one, this work explores ambition. Number two, this work is set during a period of prosperity. Clue number three, this work examines social classes. Clue number four, this work was written by F. Scott Fitzgerald.
2: The Great Gatsby.
0: The Great Gatsby is the answer I'm looking for. Well done, Tariq. Yeah, Tariq, you...
2: When you said F. Scott Fitzgerald, so that's the only book that came to mind.
1: Yeah, I wasn't thinking it was a book.
0: Yeah, that's why I said you would have gone on a different trajectory.
1: But when you said the different classes, I was like, it can't be a book, right?
2: Jay Gatsby.
1: And then you said the government thing was close, and I was like, oh, it's not a book.
2: Jay Gatsby is most from a lower class, no?
0: Yeah.
2: And Daisy Buchanan is most from the upper class.
0: Yep. Boy. Are you ready for the next one?
2: Go for it.
0: This contains coded information.
2: Oh.
1: The internet?
0: No.
2: The Dewey Decimal System.
0: Tariq is having dick today with the Dewey Decimal System. Tariq loves the Dewey Decimal System today, guys.
2: Coded information.
0: This contains coded information.
1: PCs.
0: No.
1: Software.
0: No.
1: Hardware.
0: No.
1: Wait.
0: No. Ooh, Mother City Gross saying AI, good answer, but no, not what we're looking for.
2: A QR code?
0: Ooh, not what we're looking for.
1: That's coded information. Your phone?
0: Not what I'm looking for.
1: Apps?
0: Not what I'm looking for.
2: Social media?
0: Not what I'm
1: the
0: looking
1: brain.
0: For.
1: The brain?
0: Not what I'm looking for. Ooh. This contains coded information. Clue number two, this is found in living organisms.
1: The immune system.
0: No.
1: Oh, the brain. No, I said the brain, right? Did I say the brain?
0: You said the brain.
1: The immune system, the immune response.
0: We had Khadija saying robot, not robot. Although that would be a good answer. Robot would use a lot of code written into it.
1: But white blood cells.
0: Clue number one, this contains coded information. Clue number two, this is found in living organisms. Clue number three will give it away immediately.
1: Is it DNA?
0: It is DNA. DNA is what I'm looking
1: for. Coded, I thought of RNAs first.
0: Ooh, Nazim coming through with the answer of DNA as well. Khadija coming close by saying the cell, because obviously we know within the cell there is many things there. Mother City Grass also giving fingerprint. That's also a beautiful answer. Nice. Yeah. Lovely. Next question. Are you ready?
2: Go for it.
0: This principle forms the foundation of a subject.
1: This principle forms the foundation of a subject. Newton?
0: No.
1: Newton's law.
0: This principle forms the foundation of a subject. Think about it, Dawood. Think about it.
1: This principle forms the foundation of a subject.
0: This principle forms the foundation of a subject.
1: There's so many principle foundations. Are they the quadratic formula?
0: No. It's not the foundation of maths.
1: It isn't the I don't know what the fun Arabic, you know, Arabic numbers are the foundation of maths. Mm. Actually, no, Greek. Oh, letters. No. I'm going on a math engine.
0: Simple analysis, complex analysis.
1: Natural numbers.
0: No.
1: Yeah. Irrational numbers.
0: Clue number two. So clue number one, this principle forms the foundation of a subject. Clue number two, this principle must always remain balanced.
1: I suppose as all things should be.
2: What is a quadratic equation and balance?
0: Okay, I'll give the third clue along with it.
2: Okay.
0: So this principle forms the foundation of a subject. This principle must always remain balanced. This principle involves three components.
1: It's always three. F net equals ma.
2: So it's not Newton's law, no?
1: It's not Ooh. Newton's law.
0: Is Nazim's it? Saying economics, not the answer I'm looking for.
1: Supply and demand doesn't even remain balanced. Economics doesn't. It's very sciencey, actually. I feel like it's more sciencey than.
0: Are you sure?
1: I don't know. I'm saying things. I think out loud. I'm a rubber duck.
2: A rubber duck?
1: You know, it's a term. When
0: it's
1: you,
0: a saying.
1: Yeah. You're a rubber duck. Is when you can't figure out something, you speak it out loud to a rubber duck. Or oh. to someone willing to listen.
0: And then that person is the rubber.
1: Yeah. The and then you figure it out as you're talking.
0: Ooh, sufficient reason, not the answer I'm looking
1: for. I forgot the clues.
0: The clues. I'm going to add the fourth clue into it as well, and the fourth clue will give it away. This principle forms the foundation of a subject. This principle must always remain balanced. This principle involves three components. This principle is used in financial assessments.
1: Oh.
2: Financial assessments.
0: VAT. Not VAT.
1: It's not VAT. It's not taxes. It's taxes.
0: It's not taxes.
1: Financial assessments. That.
0: I'm looking for principle. I'm looking for the name of this principle.
1: Debitors and creditors.
0: Mm. Mm.
1: Accounting.
0: I need more.
2: Accounting.
0: I need more.
1: The income statement.
0: No.
1: A balance sheet.
0: No, we're getting somewhere.
1: I'm starting to name things from high school.
0: You're just saying bookkeeping. We're getting closer.
1: Beekeeping.
0: I think I'm going to go to the fifth clue. And this is a dead giveaway. This principle forms the foundation of a subject. This principle must always remain balanced. This principle involves three components. This principle is used in financial statements. This principle states assets equals owner's equity plus liabilities. Hey, Zahir got it before I mentioned the fifth clue. Well done.
2: Accounting equation.
0: The accounting equation.
1: Wild. It's the balance sheet. Didn't I say that? I didn't say balance sheet.
0: You didn't say balance sheet.
1: Yo.
0: But I was looking for accounting equation.
1: Accounting equation. I didn't know it's called that. It's been 10 years since I've been in high school, so...
0: I find you see why I was confident, guys. I got you, clues you're here confident. That stumped you guys.
1: You probably has like a sixth clue there or so.
0: No, I didn't have a sixth clue. Are you ready for the next one?
1: Sure.
0: I'm loving the interaction from our listeners. They're giving some good answers here. The next one. This branch often uses ratios.
2: Ratios.
1: The golden ratio.
0: No.
2: This branch often uses ratios.
1: Stats.
0: Not stats.
2: No. What, quadratic equations?
0: Not quadratic
1: equations. This branch
0: equations.
1: Cooking.
0: Not cooking. Ooh, that would have been a good guess, eh?
1: Mm.
0: Would have been a good clue for... But
1: it's
0: no.
1: Not cooking.
2: Ratios. So it's not quadratic and it's not cooking.
1: Cars.
0: Not cars.
1: Yeah. We're playing a lot of car games, so car ratios on my mind.
2: Analytics.
0: Not analytics. This branch involves angles.
1: Angles. Math.
0: Not math.
1: Oh?
2: Physics.
0: Not physics. It's a branch. It's a branch.
1: A tree.
0: Not a tree.
2: Angles. Angles. Angles. Nurana saying geometry.
0: Ooh, good guess, but not what I'm looking for.
2: And Dr. Shabir is saying algebra.
0: Ooh, another good guess, but not what I'm looking for.
2: Branches.
0: Involves ratios.
2: Ratios.
0: Uses angles.
1: Angles and ratios. I don't know.
0: Number three.
1: Genuinely can't think of something.
0: This branch often uses ratios. This branch involves angles. This branch appears in geometry.
1: Euclidean geometry.
0: Not Euclidean, no.
2: This branch appears in geometry.
1: Trig.
0: Trigonometry. And thank you, Khadija, for helping Dawood out in getting that answer.
1: Trig, definitely.
0: Nuran also getting it. Well done.
1: Oh. What's trigonometry? It's been 10 years.
0: Sin cos tan.
1: Oh!
0: That's trig.
1: Oh.
0: Yeah, you don't use that much in chemistry anymore, right?
1: I also don't work with 3D shapes of chemistry. So I don't figure out
2: nowadays
1: the geometry.
2: Nowadays it's 3D printers.
0: We are out of time, but I think we can do one more, Tariq. Is that okay? Is that all right?
2: Yeah.
0: This tool helps interpret information.
1: This tool helps interpret information. The dictionary.
0: No, not what I'm looking for.
1: The internet.
0: Not what I'm looking for.
1: The AI.
0: Not what I'm looking for.
2: Encyclopedia.
0: Not what I'm looking for.
1: This tool helps interpret information. Translating.
0: Not what I'm looking for. This tool helps interpret information. This tool involves proportional relationships.
1: Interpret information, proportional.
0: This tool helps interpret information. This tool involves proportional relationships.
2: It's not coding. No?
0: It's not coding.
1: Yeah, now you have me stumped again.
2: Mother City Cross is saying Morse code.
1: Morse code.
0: Morse code, not what I'm looking for.
2: And Khadija Ibrahim is saying a scale.
0: Khadija is saying a scale. We're getting not what I'm looking for specifically, but on the right path. Let's get a little bit more specific.
2: Richter scale.
0: Not the Richter scale.
1: What is the clues again?
0: This tool helps interpret information. This tool involves proportional relations. This tool appears on maps.
2: Okay, on maps.
0: Put that last word together with the clue Khadija gave.
2: A compass.
1: Pineapple pin.
0: Yeah, literally, like put the words together.
1: A map scale.
0: A map scale is what I'm looking for.
1: What is a map scale?
2: I'll give
0: it to Khadija because she said scale and she led us to the answer because the next clue helped, you know, map scale. So well done. Thank you to each and everyone that participated within our questions today to help Dawood and Tariq out because I stumped them today. Hey. They need to go back to school.
1: Yeah.
2: Nuran is saying legend.
0: So a wonderful time that we had you on Trivia Time. We're going to take a quick ad break when we come back with Sister Zanti. 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

0: 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But a message coming through from Nabawiya Isaac saying, Salam, how you all? Baya Salamat Buta, Muhammad Taif, Taufa, on your 90th birthday. May Allah subhanahu wa ta'ala grant Muhammad, Buta Muhammad, health, strength, to be with our dhikr jama'ah for a long time, inshallah, from Nabawiya, Faiz, Abdul Rahman, and Qari Jama'ah. 90th birthday, mashallah. I was thinking about this the other day, sorry, off topic, going off a tangent because of Auntie Nabawiya's message. And I was thinking of my grandmother, alhamdulillah, you know, also 85 years old. And I was pondering, I'm thinking, you know, that heart has been beating for 85 years, alhamdulillah. So now in Buta Muhammad's case, for 90 years, alhamdulillah. Just shows us how miraculous Allah subhanahu wa ta'ala is. Because here we buy a phone, we buy this, we buy that, we buy a car, we buy clothes. It don't last for 90 years.
1: And like if it lost 5.
0: 100%. And here we have the human body, the heart that's been beating for 90 years, alhamdulillah. And that's only through the qudrat of Allah subhanahu wa ta'ala. The blessings of... Any case. But today, we're talking about something that sounds simple, but actually one of the hardest realities of life to accept. That is none other than growth is uncomfortable. And we touched on it last week, and I said I was going to turn it into a segment, and we're turning it into one today. And the fact that growth is uncomfortable, and we all say we want to grow, but we want to be better, that we want to be better students, better friends, better parents, better Muslims, better versions of ourselves, but we often don't realize that growth really feels good while it's happening. Learning feels frustrating. Change feels scary. Healing feels painful. Stepping out of your comfort zone feels uncomfortable. And yet, almost every meaningful achievement, lesson, and transformation in life comes through discomfort. So today we're asking, why is growth so uncomfortable? Why do we often resist the very thing that helps us improve? And how do we know whether discomfort is a sign we're failing or a sign that we are growing? That is the question today.
1: I wish I could grow. Like, physically.
0: Yeah, you're short.
1: I know, the top shelf is hard, man. Climbing things can lead to injuries. It happens a lot more often than you think. Like, I think I ever told you this. It happened like a while ago, though. I was getting onto the table in the lab to get something. But I used the chair that has wheels on it. What do you think happened?
0: You fell.
1: I fell. But you know, that's growth. I had to overcome my fear of getting on tables, not using chairs.

0: But yeah.
1: Now, you know what prompted this idea in my head?
0: Don't say me.
1: No, not you. Is anime.
0: Oh, because everything is, you know, shown and growing.
1: Because if we think of Dragon Ball Z.
0: Man, no.
1: The only way he grew and got more powerful and was when they put him in an uncomfortable position to save the world.
0: That is true.
1: Because he only got stronger and grew...
0: when his life was on the line.
1: When his life was on the line. He was put in an uncomfortable situation. The only way Naruto grew and became powerful was also to go through pain.
0: Consistently.
1: And I mean, if we think of the pain arc, right, within Naruto, he obviously gets engulfed by the demon fox inside of him, and it burns his skin and everything when he comes out of it, but that allowed him to grow. Made him stronger.
0: To control his anger also. Because that's what made the demon fox come out a lot.
1: Yeah, because he and you know, there's a good correlation that you're bringing in there, that if we don't control our anger, the demon fox is going to come out. And we need to learn to control that anger. Otherwise, we're going to cause havoc and we're going to cause destruction. Because that demon fox leads to destruction.
0: Yeah.
1: So, human beings love comfortable and familiar spaces, right? We love our comfort zones. It's called a comfort zone for a reason. And our brains are designed to conserve energy and avoid uncertainty. So, for example, when you're starting a new school, beginning a new job, learning a new skill, or moving into a new city, right? It's uncomfortable. And we're not used to it. Our brain's not used to it. Our body's not used to it. But growth requires leaving what is familiar. That's why many people say they want change, but struggle when change actually arises.
0: It makes sense, because you want something, but you don't want to put in the effort to get the something. Because usually, when you want to do something, like when you want to learn something, you always want to be good at it first time. You don't want to go through the process of not being good.
1: Mm.
0: So.
1: Now, I mean, if we take it from our lives, Daud, and we think about our degree, we think about university and when we studied and when we got our degree, we were put in many uncomfortable situations.
0: We had to wake up earlier.
1: I mean, I had to... The first change for me, the first uncomfortable... I went to UWC, which is in Bellville.
0: Yeah.
1: I stay on the opposite side of the world. I had to travel. That was the first uncomfortable situation for me, going to university. The traveling.
0: For traveling, yeah.
1: Because in my first year, I didn't have my car yet. I only got my car, alhamdulillah, to the end of first year. So I didn't have a car and I had to use a lift club. And to get to that lift club, the lift club I was using was in a different area of mine. And then my father would drop me, because it was on his way to work, would drop me off by the lift club's house. Because
0: yeah.
1: I was now obviously on the
0: opposite side.
1: But my father left. My father leaves for work at 6 o'clock the morning.
0: Yo.
1: So that obviously meant that I had to wake up earlier to go with my father
0: to go to
1: my lift club.
0: And you probably waited outside until your lift club came.
1: No, I waited inside. Okay. But
0: also, getting a lift club
1: is a mission on its own. But I mean, that's one aspect. Another aspect is university itself. When you're in that new space now, there's no one holding your hand like the teacher to say, come, you must do this, remind you of this. Nah.
0: Where's your class if you didn't go to orientation? Or if you did go to orientation, you still don't know where your classes are. Where's this building? Where's that building? You realize you're on the other side of campus.
1: And this comes in many forms. We're speaking about university, but it happens at work as well. You get comfortable in your position. You get comfortable and you end up not growing, but you need to put yourself, if you want to grow, you need to put yourself in that uncomfortable position.

0: position, whether that means you have to study some short courses again. And studying that short courses obviously means using some of your own personal time and not the work time. But again, every area of growth comes with discomfort. Physical growth, exercise hurts before it strengthens. Training is exhausting before it becomes rewarding. Academic growth, studying can be frustrating. Making mistakes is part of learning. Emotional growth, healing requires confronting painful experiences. Difficult conversation often leads to stronger relationships. Spiritual growth, developing discipline in worship requires consistency. Breaking bad habits can be challenging. So, sometimes this discomfort is not a sign that something is wrong, but it's a sign that something is changing. It is uncomfortable. It's easier just to, I don't smart to exercise.
1: So I'm not going to do it.
0: Relax on the couch. But then your health suffers.
1: Well, if you feel something's missing, if you do it regularly.
0: But now, if you are pushing yourself within exercise, I'm using exercise now as an example, you can hurt yourself. Doesn't mean that you need to be in pain 24/7. Yes, you're going to feel a little bit of pain because maybe you're working a muscle that you didn't work in a while, so it's going to...
1: It's going to break into... Well, yeah, it's going to tear the muscle fibers.
0: But it doesn't mean that we always have to be breaking the muscle fibers to get stronger, to be fit.
1: A rest is good.
0: So there's that difference between pain and growth. Not all discomfort is equal. Healthy discomfort, learning new things, receiving constructive criticism, taking on challenges. Unhealthy situations is toxic environments. So yes, receiving constructive criticism is important. But if you're in a toxic environment where you're constantly being criticized, that becomes painful, becomes unhealthy. Mm-hmm. It's not just discomfort anymore. Constant burnout.
1: Because you're doing too much.
0: So growth stretches you, but it shouldn't destroy you. So you must stretch the muscle.
1: But not overwork.
0: But not overwork it that it snaps. So growth often asks you to stretch but not break. And the people we admire went through it too. If we look at certain athletes, entrepreneurs, scholars, artists, leaders, we look at the prophets of Allah subhanahu wa ta'ala. We look at Nabi Muhammad sallallahu alayhi wa sallam. They're the best examples. They went through uncomfortable situations. Nabi Yunus alayhi salam was sitting in a big fish.
1: What do you do about that? There's like, genuinely, like all the other prophets.
0: Nabi Ayyub alayhi salam was sick in bed.
1: Nabi Yusuf was in jail and in a well.
0: Nabi Yusuf alayhi salam was in a well in jail. It's so many uncomfortable situations, but from that they grew. And again, most of them, the people that you look up to, the people that you admire, we look at the Prophet sallallahu alayhi wa sallam. There was failure, there was rejection, there was criticism, there was a little bit of self-doubt. Nabi Yunus alayhi salam, self-doubt, and that's why he ended up in the big fish. There was failure in the time of Prophet sallallahu alayhi wa sallam. We look at the battle of Uhud. They didn't win that battle. It was failure, but they learned from it. When we say failure here, we're not saying you're a failure, but failure in the sense of you learning from it.
1: Is that saying what fail? What's the acronym for first attempt in learning?
0: First attempt in learning, yes. But again, people often celebrate success, but rarely see the uncomfortable journey that people went through to get to that point. So what if discomfort is actually a good sign? Sometimes feeling uncomfortable means you're learning, you're improving, you're trying something new, you're becoming someone different. And yes, some people say, but I want to stay who I am, I like the person I am, 100%. Then fine, no problem. But at the end of the day, You know, people say, I don't want to look in the mirror and ask, who's that? You know? And I would say, at the end of the day, you need that discomfort to grow. And when you grow, you do become someone else. You're never going to be the same person you ever were. And once we start realizing that, there's more growth that is in there for you.
1: I mean, you can also just look back at your life and see how you've grown.
0: 100%. I mean, look at a simple example. Look at a caterpillar. From a caterpillar, it goes into a cocoon and it evolves into a butterfly. We'll never be a caterpillar again. If it's going to look in the mirror, it's going to be like, hey, but you're not who I used to be. And it's never going to be like that. But we become better versions of ourselves.
1: I mean, the butterfly still eats plants.
0: But what we do need to do right now is evolve into an ad break. But to end the segment off again, if you are looking to grow, if you're looking to become a better version of yourself, if you, whatever the case may be, you are going to be put into an uncomfortable position. And the moment we realize that, the better we are going to grow. And the more we are going to grow.
1: And also with good growth comes good rest.
0: With good growth comes good rest. And right now, the rest that we are going to take is the rest of an ad break. So stay tuned to the Pod Squad on Radio 786 100.4 FM.
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0: This is the Pod Squad on the Radio 786 100.4 FM. It's now time for us to take a step back, take a deep breath in and out, and motivate ourselves for the week ahead. Motivational quote of the day goes as follows. There's no elevator to success, but there are always plenty of stairs if you're willing to trip on a few of them. And always remember, one step at a time.
1: I mean, if you're skipping steps, no legs are strong. That's boring, I'm sorry. I tried. I couldn't make something funny out of it.
0: But then you're going to tire yourself out.
1: I feel like taking steps individually is more tiring. That's personal preference because I'm short.
0: But also if you're taking two steps at a time, you're going higher, you're skipping certain steps, and it's going to be easier for you to trip and fall down.
1: That is true. Don't skip steps, guys. Moral of the story.
0: But essentially, we have what we actually do, our segment here today, our final segment, and what a way to end it off with an exam topic. An exam session is also officially here. For some people, it's almost a time of confidence and preparation. It's a time of confidence and preparation. For others, it's a time of stress, late nights, energy drinks, and suddenly becoming very interested in cleaning your room instead of actually studying.
1: Avoidance is the best procrastination.
0: But here's the thing. Most people know they need to study. And what many students don't know is how to study effectively. Because studying for 6 hours doesn't necessarily mean you're learning more than someone who studied for 2 focused hours. Today we're talking about practical study tips that can help you remember more, understand better, and make the most of your exam preparation. Whether you're in high school, university, or even writing professional exams, these study tips can help you study smarter, not just harder. Work smart, not hard. And you know, I was speaking, there's this one student at the school that I work at, and she's very good in plays.
1: Okay.
0: Right? She's a good actress in plays and remembers her lines very good. So I was having a conversation with one of my colleagues and we were saying, you know, the best way for her to study is actually to turn a material into a play script.
1: I mean, it makes sense.
0: And memorize her lines from the play script. Turn it into a play.
1: The quadratic formula.
0: If the quadratic formula didn't hurt me like it did,
1: then A squared plus B squared wouldn't do this to me. Oh, it's so
0: A squared plus B squared. It's minus B plus minus the square root of negative B
1: is that
0: minus
1: the, wait,
0: 4.
1: What am I thinking of?
0: It's minus B plus minus the square root of B squared minus 4AC over 2A. That's the quadratic,
1: that the quadratic
0: formula.
1: Oh, no.
0: I think you were thinking of Pythagoras.
1: I think I was thinking of Pythagoras.
0: Aibo.
1: You see, I got my lines wrong.
0: But, you know, there's quite a few study tips, and it's not a one-size-fits-all. Everyone is different. Everyone's method is different, and everyone works in a different way. But one thing that you can do is stop reading and start testing yourself. One of the biggest mistakes students make is they just read notes repeatedly, highlighting everything, thinking familiarity means understanding. But a better way is active recall. Instead of reading, close the book. See if you remember it. Ask yourself questions. Explain concepts from memory. Instead of reading a chapter of photosynthesis 5 times, ask, what is photosynthesis? What are the reactants? What are the products? Your brain remembers information better when it has to retrieve it. And not that it's in front of you. Another thing is, past papers are gold. But many people don't know how to work with past papers. And that's the mistake. So many students spend all their time studying concepts, but may never practice answering questions. And what I tell like our students, past papers, there's many benefits. It shows how questions are asked, number one. It reveals common mistakes that you are maybe doing. It improves your time management because you can obviously set a time limit on it. And it identifies your weak areas. especially when it comes to subjects like mathematics, physics, accounting, languages, you know, life science as well. Because, you know, for a lot of my students, I tell them, chemistry is easy. But answering a question within your chemistry paper is the difficult part. Because the way we require you to structure your answer and the words we want you to use, the specific words we want you to use. Like for simple example, when we're speaking about intermolecular forces, a quick chemistry lesson here. When you're speaking about intermolecular forces, we don't speak about breaking bonds. We don't speak about breaking the force. We speak about overcoming the force.
1: Yes.
0: Do you remember this, Daud? No?
1: Yes. I'm getting flashbacks. It's war. I was always bad at definitions. Though.
0: And the common mistake is people say, the students write break bonds, to break the bond. But we're speaking about overcoming the force, overcoming the intermolecular force. And because
1: You can't break a bond in chemistry. But you just overcome it and change it.
0: So, again, when you go through that past papers, don't just look at the memo and be like, oh, that's the answer. You realize, okay, that's the answer. How are they wording the answer? How are they structuring the answer? How did they get to that answer? Those are the questions you should be asking yourself when you're looking at the memo and when you're marking your work.
1: The best way to do it is write the paper. Now, finish it. Doesn't matter how long you take. Just finish it. And see, look at the memo to see if you got what got right and what you didn't know.
0: And again, if we're moving on, there's the power of small study sessions. Longer doesn't always mean better. Shorter means you could hyper-focus in that particular time. But also, it works differently for everyone. Different for different. And the thing that we'll always say on the Pod Squad, sleep is a study tool as well. But it doesn't mean sleep all day.
1: Yeah, sleep doesn't mean when you need sleep.
0: Crash out on the couch and, you know,
1: sleep too much. Don't do me. Just because sleep, proper sleep also is better for healthier retention of information. This is coming from the wrong person. But it is very true. Because sometimes if you get my method was, have a terrible sleep schedule. But the night before the exam, I sleep properly.
0: 100%. Well, not 100%, but like...
1: You know, the sleeping part, if you can sort your sleeping pattern out and study times during the day and focus, structure that better. Because whatever you study, you sleep. And then it lets it soak into the brain and marinate. So on the day, you can cook the paper instead of the paper cooking you.
0: And Khadija messaged in saying what she did was she took the car name BMW and that helped her remember barley, maize and wheat. So she's saying basically make up things,
1: mnemonics.
0: To study, use mnemonics, and it helps quite a lot, you know. It helps quite a lot. So like the diatomic molecules on your periodic table, I use the mnemonic of never have fear of ice cold beverages. I'm going to keep it halal. Of ice cold beverages.
1: Isn't that Harry is new to brushing his teeth? Harry is new to cleaning, brushing and flossing.
0: Yeah, so yeah. That's another one. Yeah. That's another one. And then obviously for your trigonometry, Sakatua, you know. There's many things, and these are things, strategies you can use to remember your work. Use analogies, if analogies helps. You know, do something that you are able to relate to. Write a song, write a rap, write something that helps you remember your work, that helps you understand your work. And the exam week essential, within that week, stay hydrated because water improves concentration, and a lot of recent studies is showing that water also retains information, retains certain information. So when you're drinking that water, it also maybe will help you retain the information you're studying. Eating properly, your brain needs proper fuel. Avoid comparing yourself to anyone else. Focus on progress and take it from there. You know, there's many things we can talk about this topic, but it is 11:56 and we are running out of time, Daud. But essentially, for those that are writing exams right now, study good, study great. May Allah subhanahu wa ta'ala guide your hand, when you're busy writing your exam paper and guide you and help you remember the work that you have studied, inshallah, ameen, ya Rabbil Alameen, and that you be successful in these exams. And if not, that it be a lesson for you for whatever Allah subhanahu wa ta'ala wanted you to learn. But you are in our du'as for whoever's writing exams, to each and everyone, whether it be school, university, or any professional exams, to get you further in your career or get you where you need to be. May Allah subhanahu wa ta'ala make that journey easy for you, inshallah. But unfortunately, Dawood, we are out of time and we need to start wrapping up. And what a wonderful time we had today. If you enjoy the Pod Squad every Saturday from 10 o'clock till 12 o'clock, you will hear the voices of myself, Salman Khan, and Dawood Parker, and Tariq Salih, who always loves joining us when it comes to our quiz times. And we always appreciate having Tariq's voice when it comes to that, because he adds that liquor vibe to it, man. But unfortunately, we are now out of time, and we will greet each and everyone with love, peace, and blessings. Assalamu alaikum wa rahmatullahi wa barakatuh.
1: Bye-bye.

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1: Assalamu alaikum wa rahmatullahi wa barakatuh. Good afternoon. I am Muhammad Adnan Hussein. An advisor to Iran's supreme leader has reported that United States President Donald Trump is betraying diplomacy for the third time by maintaining a naval blockade and making excessive demands during ongoing peace talks. Former Revolutionary Guard Commander Mohsin Razi says the Washington's actions prove that administration is pursuing alternative objectives rather than a genuine settlement. In response, United States Defense Secretary Peter Hegseth defended the delay in a final decision, saying that President Trump is remaining patient and will only sign off on what he terms supposed great deal with Tehran. A national officer bearers of the All Truck Driver Forum South Africa has been arrested alongside with two others for allegedly inciting violence on the N3 highway near Bergville in KwaZulu-Natal this morning. Police say officers on patrol discovered a group of about 10 people forcibly stopping trucks, who then fled into the bushes and abandoned a buggy containing union banners and stones. The prominent official was apprehended shortly after when a car occupied by two truck drivers arrived at the scene to collect him. Authorities have also linked the official to the earlier stoning of a bus at the nearby Colenso interchange and say additional charges could be added as investigations continue. The South African Police Service has raised concern over a fake video circling online. The video falsely shows Acting National Commissioner Lieutenant General Puleng Timpani declaring a planned anti-migrant protest as unlawful. Police have strongly condemned those responsible for creating and sharing the misleading content. They say the video is intended to confuse communities and damage the commissioner's credibility. The police service says it is committed to maintaining public order during gatherings. The Umkhonto we Sizwe party has confirmed it is locked in ongoing discussions with the anti-migrant organization March and March ahead of the 2026 local government elections. However, it was quick to stress that no formal partnership has been finalized between the two. Speaking on the sidelines of a conference in Boksburg's MK party national spokesperson, Sifiso Mahlangu, confirmed that while talks continue, the official opposition is keeping its options open for potential future cooperation. The talks come amid escalating nationwide demonstrations against undocumented foreign nationals, with March and March threatening a national shutdown on June 30th if their demands for stricter immigration and asylum policies are not met. Political analysis warned that immigration rhetoric has become a central tool for electioneering as various political parties intensely contest support ahead of the upcoming municipal polls. Higher Education and Training Minister Buti Manamela has defended his decision to dissolve the board of the National Student Financial Aid Scheme. Appearing before lawmakers alongside former board members, Manamela flatly denied allegations that he had previously confiscated members' phones or pressured them to appoint a specific chief executive officer. The minister assured MPs that placing the scheme under administration will not disrupt student tuition and transport allowances. He also confirmed that preparations for the 2027 academic application cycle will proceed without delay. Recapping the top story on Radio 786 at this hour. An advisor to Iran's supreme leader has reported that United States President Donald Trump is betraying diplomacy for a third time by maintaining a naval blockade and making excessive demands during ongoing peace talks. That's the news for now. More news on Radio 786 at 3 o'clock.
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1: Assalamu alaikum wa rahmatullahi wa barakatuh. I'm Salman Khan and this is the Janaza Notice Update. It is the Janaza of Hafiz Dr. Ahmed Hafiji, son of Professor Arif Hafiji and Rabia Khan, also husband of Farnaz Safuddin and father of Mariam Hafiji. The Janaza will take place at number 93 3rd Avenue, Rondebosch East. And the time of Janaza is 12:30 p.m. for Dhuhr. It will then proceed to Majlul Rahman in Gardendale and then proceeding to the Mowbray Kabristan. For information, you can contact Khalid Khan on 084-900-6649, or you can contact Zakaria Hussein on 083-786-1007. That is for the janazah of Hafiz Dr. Ahmed Hafiji. It is also the janazah of Haji Mariam Fakir of number 26 4th Avenue, Grassy Park. Time of janazah is 2:30 p.m. and then proceeding to Masjid Sunni in Victoria Road, Grassy Park. It will then proceed to the Brody Road Kabristan in Weinberg. For more information, you can contact Musa on 083-430-7460, or you can contact Zakira on 073-209-7955. That is for the janaza of Haji Mariam Fakir. It is also the janaza of Yasmina. It is also the janaza of Yasmina Fadila Losper Nisali of number 93 1st Avenue, Sherwood Park. Time of janaza is 3:25 past 3 for Asr and then proceeding to Masjidul Jama'ah in Sherwood Park. Then proceeding to the Sunflay Kabristan. For more information, you can contact Muhammad on 064-909-2422. That is for the janaza of Yasmina Fadila Lasper. Inna lillahi wa inna ilayhi raji'un. Verily from Allah do we come, and on Allah is our return.
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7: 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The West remains complicit. 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

0: All praise is due to Allah subhanahu wa ta'ala. And may the peace and blessings of Allah subhanahu wa ta'ala be upon Muhammad sallallahu alayhi wa sallam. As to what follows, a question that needs to be at the forefront of every single person's mind, in particular those who are fathers, those who are business owners, those who are leaders, those who want to make impact in the world. A question that needs to be at the forefront of our minds every single day is how might I or how may I contribute to the safeguarding of this religion for future generations? And it is a question that we do not ask ourselves. How may I safeguard my grandchildren, my great-grandchildren, my great-grandchildren, my great-great-great-grandchildren's Islam? And it is not by me spending all of my time and all of my efforts and all of my energy on pleasing my desires, whether that is by building a family for myself, that's my intention. Whether it's owning a business for myself, that's my intention. Whether it is completing degrees and trades for myself, that's my intention. Whether it is me buying a home for myself, that is my intention. Whether it is me wanting to own an amazing car for myself, that is my intention. This lofty vision that we should be having and this concern that should keep us up at night of how might I safeguard Islam for the future generations should be at the forefront of our minds, should be the forefront of what I am thinking about, should be at the forefront of how I as a believer should be operating at every moment while living in this country. We live in a secular society. It's going to be straight facts for us. It'll be very short for you and I to understand the danger of what it means for me not to live Islam, for me not to accept the ubudiyyah of Allah subhanahu wa ta'ala as my purpose in life. We live and choose to live and are born into a secular society. What does that mean? That means that I swim in a pool of something that doesn't believe in Allah subhanahu wa ta'ala. I swim in a pool that has its own rules, its own principles. I swim in a pool that puts freedom, expression, and values disobedience over obedience. I live in a pool that magnifies individualism. I live in a pool that puts religion in a box. That's where religion sits, in a box. Whether it is Islam, whether it is Christianity, whether it is Judaism, whether it is Buddhism, doesn't matter what you believe in secularism, you need to live in a box. It needs to stay like that. It doesn't come out. It's private. It's personal. You worship what you worship behind closed doors. Muslims are fine to live, to expand, to build, as long as it stays within that conformity. You sit in a box. Your adhan stays here. The understanding of La ilaha illallah stays here. The understanding of As-Salah, the second pillar of Islam, which is not for you just to be praying to Allah, but rather for you to be building communities. Why? The first command when you move to somewhere as Muslims is to open up a masjid. For what purpose? To build community. For what purpose? To give da'wah to Allah subhanahu wa ta'ala. For what purpose? To call people out of darkness into light. For what purpose? For you to establish the other pillars of Islam. So it's never been about just me, you, me, myself, I only care about myself. I only care about my desires. I only care about fulfilling what I need. I only care about... That is what we are programmed to believe in from day one. From day one, living in a secular society, we are programmed to believe that we are the greatest important in our life. I am the most important thing in my life. Fulfilling my desire, me being successful, me being positive and contributing to others is not for the purpose of greatness, of worshipping Allah Azza wa Jal. It is because it's something good for me. It does goodness for me. And a lot of us operate from this manner. We operate from a secular framework. We've accepted this way of life. We've accepted us living in a society and a framework that puts Allah Azza wa Jal on the side and puts human beings up here. And you may think, what's the danger of that? Today in our schools and in our education system, all around the Western world, we see the progression of this mindset where human beings are worshipped besides Allah. And when I say worship, I don't mean someone's grabbing a human and making sujood to them and making ruku' to them. No, I mean that as legislation, as a moral compass, as telling you what is right and wrong, human beings are deciding that for themselves. When Islam has a completely different iteration of this, we believe that Allah Azza wa Jal reveals divine scriptures and sends prophethood and sends messengers to tell us what is right. Because we are deficient as human beings. We need to be obedient as human beings. We value obedience to Allah Azza wa Jal over that what we want to do ourselves, what we think is good for us. And how does this progress? And you may think, it doesn't really hit home. It doesn't come into my home. Oh, there's a barrier there. My kids pray their 5 daily salawat, and we fast our Ramadan, and we pray our Eid, and we get together as a family. Slowly but surely, as water hits the edge of a cliff, erosion occurs until the entire cliff one day collapses. Slowly but surely, without understanding the framework of this secularism and how we are to operate in it, our families will crumble to it. And I'm going to explain that in a moment. In our schools today, our students are taught that our emotions are supreme. How we feel is supreme. In Islam, it's the opposite. We regulate ourselves according to the Quran and Sunnah, not according to how we feel, not according to what I feel is good. In Islam, we have a certain idea of what our identity is. Our identity isn't self-made. Our identity is given to us by Allah subhanahu wa ta'ala. Our identity is that of the person who worships Allah azza wa jal, submits to Allah azza wa jal, that is good to the people around them, that is a positive contributor to society. This is the identity of the Muslim, the character of a Muslim. But rather, in secularism, you're told you are self-made. Go and make your own identity out of yourself. And this is how we end up in phases of humanity where people are confused about who they are as individuals. Am I a male? Am I a female? Am I something else? Allah subhanahu wa ta'ala, He says rhetorically to all of humanity, أَلَا يَعْلَمُ مَنْ خَلَقَ وَهُوَ اللَّطِيفُ الْخَبِيرُ. Does He not know the Creator? Who you are as the creation, and He is all aware, and He is all subtle? Us as believers, we affirm that which Allah subhanahu wa ta'ala states to us in the Quran, and what the Prophet ﷺ says to us in the Sunnah. That is what we believe in. That is our viewpoint of the world. This is our worldview. This is who we are as individuals. However, it's very difficult for that to be established when we don't know the Quran, we don't know the Sunnah, and we don't operate from a paradigm that is Allah-centric, that I put Allah Azza wa Jal first in my life. This is a great problem today that we have in Syria. Alhamdulillah, after the fall of Bashar al-Assad and after the establishment of the new government, there has been great strides in victory in Hashem. However, what has come out from that, especially if you follow the Syrian politics, Syrian news, is that people still do not understand who they are as individuals. People still don't understand that as Muslims, we are not just Muslims that live in a box where Salat stays in the home and Islam stays in the home. As Muslims, Islam is to govern every facet of our lives. And that is success in Islam. Success in Islam is the person ultimately attaining Jannah. Let's backwards map that. For you to attain Jannah, you must be following Allah Azza wa Jalla's laws, which then backwards map that, you must be obedient to Allah subhanahu wa ta'ala. For obedience to occur, you must know Allah subhanahu wa ta'ala. For you to know Allah subhanahu wa ta'ala, you must study Islam. For you to study Islam, You must have that apparatus, that system that gives you Islam. That is non-existent in Syria today. It's being built, alhamdulillah. But imagine 30, 40, 50, 60, 70 years of Arab nationalism didn't exist. Copy-paste this across all of the Arab world. This is why you see Muslims by name, but their actions are not aligned to Islam. You have Muhammad calling for secular democracy. You have Muhammad calling for communism. You have Khadija calling for feminism. When Islam has taught us what femininity is and what masculinity is. I mentioned this today in the khutbah so that all of us do not believe that we are safe living in a secular society if we do not align ourselves with Allah subhanahu wa ta'ala, with the Quran, with the sunnah, and with the tarbiyah of our children. For me to keep this information to myself is a disservice to my community, is a disservice to my family, is a disservice to my brothers, is a disservice to my sisters. If you are someone who is well aware of how the world works and how materialism enters the heart and destroys the heart and how secularism comes to change the framework of the mind and how you see the world and how you understand things, it is a disservice to Allah subhanahu wa ta'ala and to your ummah not to be teaching your families this. How many stories do we hear of our brothers and our sisters who were beautiful people growing up? Beautiful people. Great character, obedient to their parents. They used to pray on time. They would always have the best of manners. However, all it took was the environment to change from a Muslim majority public school or an Islamic school to a university setting. And you see the people that they start to mix with and how they interact with them. Because there was no foundation, Yusuf one day will say, I do not believe in Allah subhanahu wa ta'ala. How can I believe in a God who says that there are only males and females? Astaghfirullah. You have Aisha who come out, this beautiful person, leaves that Muslim majority public school or that Islamic school, ends up in university, and turns out to be someone who champions women's rights and femininity in the most satanic of ways. Why though? Because she never was taught Islam's honoring of women and the historical movement of feminism and how it was hijacked over time by specific groups and specific people for their own agenda. And it wasn't to raise the status of women in Western societies, rather it was for them to raise themselves. And I don't want to get into that. That's a whole course in and of itself. However, these scenarios exist. These scenarios exist. I was thinking 10 to 12 years ago, what was the main problem affecting our youth? It was knife crime, gun crime, drugs, and gangs. Is that really the case today? Maybe in certain areas. What is the problem that our youth face today? It is a complete identity crisis. Who am I as a believer? If this is not solved, of who you are as a believer, and you are firm on what your principles are, and you are firm on who you are as a human being, worshipping and submitting to Allah subhanahu wa ta'ala, anything will take you. Especially in a secular framework. Secularism only gets involved when its principles are being attacked or not being followed. Like, for example, the principle of not harming others. All of our laws are based around this. If you harm someone else, the law will be involved. If you harm yourself spiritually, that's on you. If you harm yourself metaphysically, that's on you. If you harm yourself by not worshipping Allah Azza wa Jal and darkening your heart, that's on you. There's no existence of secularism here. There's no apparatus here for it to be involved. As we scroll through Instagram, and TikTok, we consume many videos. We consume many influences and what they say and what their opinions are. And as we do that, our children do that as well. And as we consume the entire doctrine of this person and where they're coming from, and we accept that the results they come to, very rarely do we question what they say. Very rarely do we question in which framework are they operating from. Very rarely do we question, is this really what Allah subhanahu wa ta'ala would be pleased with me with? Because again, Islam has been fed to us that it sits in the masjid. Once you leave, it has nothing to do with your business transactions. Once you leave Jum'ah, it has nothing to do with how you treat your wife. Once you leave Jum'ah, it has nothing to do with how you treat your parents. Once you leave the masjid, it has nothing to do with your character. Once you leave the masjid, it has nothing to do with who you are as a person operating in this Western society. We've been spoon-fed that Islam is to stay in the masjid. And it's something that our parents were indoctrinated with. And that is why in many of our cultures, the moment you grow a beard, your parents say to you, what does your mom say to you? Take it off, remove it, they're going to come and arrest you and this and that. Because that's what they were treated with back in their countries. We as individuals, we need to understand that we have a certain role to play. If I am a student, I need to protect myself by learning about Allah subhanahu wa ta'ala. And learning about Allah azza wa jalla isn't just watching a little TikTok reel or a YouTube video. And by the way, a lot of them, you can tell a lot of them have their information from different large language models like ChatGPT and Claude and whatnot. And they are flawed, extremely flawed. I've prompted ChatGPT so many times, it makes up a hadith. It makes up ayat. It gets confused between this book and that book and mixes them together. So Islam isn't to be learnt from these mediums. Islam is to be learnt in this traditional manner. Classroom setting, halaqa setting, in the masjid, in the barakah of Allah subhanahu wa ta'ala. This is how you protect your children. This is how you protect yourselves and your families. By coming to circles of deen and knowledge and intellect. Islam has an answer to every single doubt or confusing matter that anyone has. Whether it is affirmation of belief in God, whether it is belief in prophethood and why it is necessary for humans to have prophets. Because without a prophet, there's no revelation. Without revelation, you are left to yourselves. Well, we're created for no purpose. Islam comes with a solution for every matter of doubt that comes to the minds of our youth. But the problem is, it's happened to me many times. A am will come, my son, he's moved out, he ran away from home, he goes to the University of Sydney, he's studying this degree, he doesn't want to come to Jum'ah anymore, and he's 21 years old now. What happened all those years before? What happened? Did I think I could delegate my parenting to the Islamic school? And I could delegate my parenting to his friends? And I can delegate my parenting to the people alone in the masjid? La, doesn't work that way. We need to walk out of here thinking, how might I preserve the Islam of my grandchildren, my great-grandchildren, my great-great-grandchildren? Backwards map it, it starts with myself and my children. Because without that, what happens afterwards? Islam will be lost. All that building, all the hard work you did, all of the energy and effort you placed in life, building a great lifestyle for your family, will be meaningless. Because success is only through submission to Allah subhanahu wa ta'ala. And I want to be very clear in regards to the different isms that I spoke about. In Islam, we hold all people with high regard and high respect. That's how we are as believers. Allah subhanahu wa ta'ala, He says, يَا أَيُّهَا النَّاسِ إِنَّ خَلَقَنَاكُمْ مِنْ ذَكْرٍ وَأُنْثَى وَجَعَلْنَاكُمْ شُعُوبًا وَقَبَائِلًا لِتَعَارَفُوا إِنَّ أَكْرَمَكُمْ عِنْدَ اللَّهِ أَتْقَاكُمْ. That, O humanity, we have created you from a single man and a single woman, from men and women. There's no other gender in Islam, full stop. There's no other identity, identifiable factor other than this, than these two, men or women. For what purpose? Oh, and created you into nations and tribes. For what purpose? So that you may get to know each other, so that you may get to know one another. And Allah affirms, who is better from amongst all these people? The woman or the man? إِنَّ أَكْرَمَكُمْ عِنْدَ اللَّهِ, the most honored people from amongst you, أَتْقَاكُمْ, those of the most taqwa, of the most righteousness, of the most fearing of Allah subhanahu wa ta'ala, with the most piety of Allah subhanahu wa ta'ala. This is our identity as believers. We treat everyone equally. However, it doesn't mean that we allow what is around us to continue. We shouldn't be retrieving ourselves away from this society. We should be reviving what we believe in amongst ourselves. First and foremost, we should be callers to goodness, callers to light away from darkness. We should be clarifying, not shutting the book and putting it away. If you are someone who until now, after living 30, 40, 50 years of your life, do not know why you pray, do not know where the salat came from, in its three or four stages, in some ulama they said, if you don't know the history behind salah, if you don't know about the pillars of salah, the conditions of salah, the obligations of salah, the sunan of salah, how to fix if one of these is missing, what are we doing? There's a massive problem here. There's a deeper issue here. I've accepted the Islam that secularism allows and spoon-fed me. Allah subhanahu wa ta'ala, I'll end with this. He mentions, I believe in Surah Ash-Shura, after he explains or he clarifies and informs that he has created a way for us, شَرَعَ لَكُم مِّنَ الدِّينِ مَا وَصَّى بِهِ نُوحًا, that he has created a way and a deen, a way of life. And he mentions five anbiya, four by name and one by implicity. Nuh, Muhammad sallallahu alayhi wa sallam, Ibrahim, Musa and Isa. He mentions that all of them had a way, a religion, an understanding of life. And all of us was aligned. Then he mentions the purpose afterwards. What was the purpose? أَنْ أَقِيمُ الدِّينَ وَلَا تَتَفَرَّقُ فِيهِ, for you to establish religion and to not be divided amongst each other. How do I establish religion in my life? How do I establish it in my house, amongst my family, amongst the people around me? And religion here is not the secular definition where it's in a box, boxed up, put it on the side. I activate it when I need to, I turn it off when I need to. It is your way of being as an individual. And there is so much more to speak about, subhanAllah. But we have come to the end. May Allah subhanahu wa ta'ala allow us to be from those who are beacons of light in this society. And allow us to clarify what Islam is for each other and for the rest of humanity. أَقُولُ قَوْلِ هَذَا وَاسْتَغْفِرُ اللَّهَ لِي وَلَكُمْ فَاسْتَغْفِرُوا.
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Now, in the time of Abraham, specific injunctions, you know, in the Quran were revealed in order to eliminate all the false rites which had become rampant, you know, in the pre-Islamic period. 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

0: Assalamu alaikum warahmatullahi wabarakatuh. You're still listening to Abu Bakwala here on Radio 786 100.4 FM. And that was my co-host before the ad. So Khalid gave us Badi explaining the history of Hajj Imvelapi Yohambo Oluyingwele, how it went from a sacred event to a circus. Then Rasulullah sallallahu alayhi wasallam, through the revelation, reinstated it to what it is today. So on today's lineup topics, we have a drowning incident that happened in Khayelitsha when a group of young Muslims took to an Islamic camp, Eharare Masjid. So according to reports, 5 kids drowned. To give us an update, Sheikh Ngeba Salamdu says that one of the boys was my co-host Khalid Gevas Badi's nephew, Milani Ehsan Badi, who has since recovered from his injuries. 4 were rescued, alhamdulillah, and 1 unfortunately drowned in Nalilahi wa inna ilayhi raji'un. May Allah make it easy that and grant all the affected patience and strength. We were also celebrating Eid al-Adha. Amazing. Amazing. I want everyone to send me how they actually spend their Eid at 0786101112. How did you guys spend your Eid? What did you do with your families? How was it spiritually, the sacrifice, you know, and all of that? Because we all know that it's not about the sacrifice, it's about everything that Prophet Ibrahim alayhi wasallam did. It's about his sacrifice, it's about his willingness to actually give more to prove to Allah subhanahu wa ta'ala that he is as devoted and dedicated to him than anything else in this dunya. He was willing to sacrifice his own son. He was willing to sacrifice his own son, one and only son, to Allah subhanahu wa ta'ala. And I think that is one of the greatest things that a person could ever do. The fact that you are willing to sacrifice your one son to prove your devotion to your Lord, of which is something that I don't think we'd ever be able to do as people nowadays. I always say that the prophets were always given challenges that I look at us now and think that we wouldn't go those miles to actually prove, you know, our faith, to prove our a devotion to Allah subhanahu wa ta'ala. So with regards to the drowning incident, let's listen to Sheikh Ngeba Salamdu explaining or giving us an update with regards to what had happened.
1: Kwibandla lapha eKapa lama Muslim. 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
0: 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Also, we're still talking about sacrifice, how it was also observed. You know, I think, and also it is addressed that the past 10 days of Dhul Hijjah are the most powerful, are one of the most powerful days in our religion, alhamdulillah. And alhamdulillah, one of the blessings that we actually tend to also look up, down upon is the fact that Allah actually grants us all these days, all these favorable moments for us to return back to Him, for us to be once again as pure, for us to relieve ourselves of our troubles and problems, and for us to relieve ourselves from our nafs. And we all know as well how deep is the history of Hajj, and that it allows the honor it deserves, it allows the ibadah that people should give it as well. Alhamdulillah. We are going to be reading the Quran from Surah Al-Baqarah, Inkomazi, from verse 125 to verse 129. 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So also may Allah subhanahu wa ta'ala grant everyone who went to Hajj acceptance, may He grant them all relief of their distresses, relief of their problems, and may He also grant them the generosity to come back to us in health, alhamdulillah. Oh, alhamdulillah. Now, ngoku ke sizofumana inashidi yetu ku Harris J, Isita Eid Mubarak, featuring Shujat Ali Khan.
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12: Assalamu alaikum wa rahmatullahi wa barakatuh and good afternoon. I am Muhammad Adnan Hussein. More than 1 million Lebanese citizens remain displaced as a third wave of forced illegal Israeli evacuation orders hit southern Lebanon. This year, amid intensifying Israeli airstrikes in a violation of the ceasefire, Lebanese resistance movement Hezbollah has meanwhile targeted the air traffic control unit at Israel's Meron base with a missile strike alongside a dawn ground ambush against invading troops in Khandouria. Lebanon state-run national news agency reports that recent Israeli bombardments have martyred three people, including a father and a son in the town of Ansar, while Culture Minister Hassan Salama warned that Shalin Yataya has placed ancient UNESCO World Heritage Site ruins at serious risk of destruction. Lebanon's 600 government-run shelters are at capacity, forcing families into tents and public parks as the military orders residents of Marwaniya, Lubia, and four other villages to immediately evacuate north of the Zahrani River. One Palestinian has been martyred and several others wounded in an Israeli genocidal airstrike in Dar al-Bala in the central Gaza Strip. Palestine's Wafa news agency reports that the latest casualties bring the overall Palestinian death toll from Israeli strikes since October 2023 to nearly 73,000, while the number of wounded is moving closer to 173,000. In other news, one person has died and six others injured following a random street shooting in Alexandria during the early hours of this morning. Police say the incident occurred when an argument between two people escalated and one of them drew a firearm, firing randomly into the street. Seven people were rushed to a local clinic following the gunfire, where one victim was declared dead on arrival. Authorities are investigating a case of murder and six counts of attempted murder. The Swellendam Police Station command has been suspended pending an internal investigation into his alleged ties to the Western Cape taxi industry. Police Portfolio Committee member Ian Cameron says officers from several stations or specialized units across the province are illegally moonlighting in the transport business. Cameron is calling for the immediate dismissal and criminal prosecution of all implicated members. He says legislation strictly prohibits officers from owning or operating taxis to prevent conflicts of interest, warning that police cannot effectively combat the industry violence and extortion while holding a financial stake in it. President Cyril Ramaphosa is studying the second interim report of the Madlanga Commission of Inquiry into Criminality, Political Interference and Corruption in the Criminal Justice System. Established in July 2025 and chaired by retired Constitutional Court Justice Mumbuisile Madlanga, the ongoing inquiry was heard testimony from 32 witnesses over 64 days since public hearings resumed earlier this year. The President expects the Commission to refer any identified criminal acts for prosecution, as the inquiry's operational term has now been extended until the end of August. Public hearings are scheduled to resume on Monday with multiple investigative phases underway. Several high-profile figures, including Police Minister Senzo Mtunu and newly subpoenaed witnesses, are expected to provide further evidence on matters such as the Port Shepstone drug bust. The failure of the left to organize social anger creates a political space for fascism and the weaponization of that anger against vulnerable communities. This is the assertion of Economic Freedom Fighters leader Julius Malema. The party is participating in the Conference of the Left, which was organized by the South African Communist Party. Malema says that the conference must be more than a symbolic gathering of progressive organizations. He notes that one of the important lessons of the 21st century is countries that refuse to surrender their sovereignty to neoliberal capitalism. Malema says that these countries continue to demonstrate the importance of social resilience.
9: Cuba, despite the decade of blockade, sanctions and economic warfare imposed by the United States, continue to achieve social outcomes in healthcare, literacy, and medical internationalism that many wealthier capitalist countries fail to achieve. Venezuela, despite relentless destabilization, sanctions, and sabotage, continued resisting imperial domination and defending national sovereignty over resources. The significance of Cuba and Venezuela is not that they are perfect societies. No revolutionary process is perfect. Their importance lies in the fact that they refused to surrender national sovereignty entirely to global capital and insisted that society must prioritize collective social needs above corporate profit.
12: Economic freedom fighter, leader Julius Malema. Seven previously dispossessed communities have signed a landmark beneficiation agreement with South African National Parks that will allow locals to own lodges inside the Kruger National Park for the first time. The signing ceremony took place at the Skokuza Rest Camp in Mpumalanga following a decade of negotiations. Forestry and Fisheries and Environment Minister Willie Oakamp says the mutual scheme will provide residents with vital training, jobs and business opportunities while strengthening the park's overall conservation efforts. Sandparks has committed to implementing the project with full transparency to ensure the surrounding communities are successfully integrated into the local tourism economy. An explosive expert warns a consecutive bomb blast at the two Woolworths stores in Pretoria and Bloemfontein bear the hallmarks of an organized extortion campaign targeting the national retailer. Former police explosive investigator and Institute for Security Studies consultant William Als says that the improvised devices detonated at the Menlyn Park and Parallel Square branches were potentially lethal, despite occurring between 1 and 2 in the morning while the venues were closed and empty. The explosions occurred less than 24 hours apart on Thursday and Friday, prompting wards to immediately heighten security vigilance at all branches nationwide. While the Menlyn Park store in Pretoria has since reopened to the public, the Preller Square branch in Bloemfontein remains closed as specialised police units continue their investigation. Recapping the top story on Radio 786 at this hour. More than 1 million Lebanese citizens remain displaced as a third wave of forced illegal Israeli evacuation orders hit southern Lebanon. That's the news for now. More news on Radio 786 at 5 o'clock.
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Assalamu alaikum wa rahmatullahi wa barakatuh. Welcome back. You're still tuned in on Uababa Kolayo here on Radio 786 100.4 FM. Before the break, we were talking about Eid al-Adha and how important it is, the story of Ibrahim alayhi salam as well as Ismail alayhi salam, and how he went as far to prove his devotion to Allah subhanahu wa ta'ala, went as far as wanting or being willing rather to sacrifice his one and only child at the time, who was Ismail alayhi salam. I think it's such an honorable thing, because when we look at it in today's terms, I don't think any parent wants to lose their children. And as far as going to the extent of being willing to actually lose that child, I do not think that that it is something that any of us would be willing to do, especially parents, because it already hurts when circumstances are unwilling for your child to leave. How much more if you are the one who's actually preaching, or rather who is willing to let go of that. We also know that the Prophet sallallahu alaihi wasallam said that Allah, this also proves that Allah loves us more than our mothers do. And I think that is love that can never be even weighed by our tongue, because we all know how much a mother is to their offspring, how much a mother, the things that a mother is willing to do to ensure the security of her own. But then when you look at that, it's still small compared to how much Allah loves his creation. Subhanallah. I think that is very, very, very, very, very, you know, man, it does not have any words. You know, when I look at the love that even I get from my own parents, and I think that's the best love there is. Imagine the one that, you know, the love of Allah subhanahu wa ta'ala, you know, his generosity. Because there are things at times that I believe even our parents would not be able to overlook that we may do. But Allah subhanahu wa ta'ala's love to us is greater than that. It's unconditional. It's not a love that says, if you go astray, I am going to leave you behind. It's rather a love that also says that even if you go astray and come back to me, I'm still going to be here, and I'm still going to be as good and as generous to you like how I've always been. Subhanallah. Even if in acts that are not really pleasant to Allah subhanahu wa ta'ala, the fact that he also still overlooks that at times and protects you, that is the greatest form of love. Because I think we as humans, we've also been created in a manner that is, if you do such a thing, then you're hurting me, and I can only ever accept that to a certain extent. You cannot do something to one person over and over again and think that they're still going to be pleased. Instead, they are going to remove themselves in that situation. But Allah subhanahu wa ta'ala is still greater than that. Allah subhanahu wa ta'ala still can overlook those if you do good, if you come back to him, if you seek for forgiveness. And I think that's something that we also learned from the story of Ibrahim alayhi salam, that even though it was hard for him to get Ismail, and at that time he was the only one. So imagine the love and, you know, the pride that, okay, I finally have a son. And then now I have tests, and those tests want me to prove my devotion
to my Creator, want me to prove my devotion to Allah subhanahu wa ta'ala? How far am I willing to go to actually be closer to Allah? How far am I willing to go to do the things that my Creator asks me to do? How far am I willing to actually sacrifice, or rather compromise, some things that I love wholeheartedly, that this dunya has given me to, or for the pleasant of my Creator, for my Creator to be satisfied with me, for my Creator to look at me and find me as one of, you know, the righteous? And when I look at it and I think we have smaller tests compared to, you know, to those of the prophets, when I look at it, we have all the means, you know, and all the privilege that our prophets never had. We are only ought to sacrifice the littlest things that actually consume our time, that actually stray us away from ibadah, stray us away from supplication towards subhanahu wa ta'ala, that's make us stray away from proving our devotion to our Lord. But even in that sense, we are still not willing to sacrifice. We're still not willing to sacrifice the time. We're not being asked to even sacrifice our own offspring. We're not being asked to sacrifice our houses, our cars, etc., etc. We just asked to sacrifice the little time. Go and make salah. That time that you could be using to scroll on any social media platform, just go and make salah. Just remember your Lord, just this once. And we know how important the Qur'an is in one's soul, in one's iman. We are granted, we are asked to just sacrifice 5 minutes, 5 to 10 minutes of your time. Go and make salah and just reconnect with your Lord, regardless of what you are doing. Of course, there are conditions when you look at it on the fiqh side, but the fact that we are just given these small sacrifices, we have all those things to follow to prove our devotion to Allah subhanahu wa ta'ala. We have the hadith, we have Quran, all those things given to us on a manual and how to please our Lord, and we still fail at that. Imagine the prophets, imagine what they had to go through with not a specific manual, but the idea that I have a Lord, and this is a Lord that I should obey. This is the Lord that I should be devoted to, regardless of anything that's going on in this dunya. After Asr, please stay tuned in. We will be discussing Islamic Perspective Umbede Show by Sidi Abdul Qadir Mandla Nkosi.

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In the name of Allah, the most gracious, the most compassionate, and the most merciful, I bear witness that there is nothing worthy of worship except Allah, mighty and majestic, the nourisher and the sustainer of the universe, the master of the day of judgment. And I bear witness that our beloved prophet and messenger Muhammad, peace be upon him and his family, rose over 1,400 years ago with the final guidance, the final message to all humanity, for all time, for all people, and for all places. And that his message is the continuation of the message of all the other prophets before him, from our father Adam to Enoch to Noah to Joseph to Abraham to Moses to Jesus, the son of Mary, and everyone in between. May God's blessings and eternal peace be upon all of them. If you are listening to this, it means you may have survived the COVID-19 pandemic, for now at least. Because as you know, it's not all over until it's all over. So ukuzinakekela and being extra cautious is still necessary. A lot of people died during this period. Ifoniam has never received so many funeral notifications as it did in the past 6 months. The way kungakhona, I was shook thinking a text about my own funeral notice is coming soon. Indeed it is. Le mini years agimi naguwe. But until such time, we should be preparing for death. Death is not the end. It's the beginning of forever. Al-kayyisu man dana nafsahu wa amila lima ba'd al-maut. An intelligent person is the one who humbles himself and he prepares for what comes after death, preparing for forever, sacrificing the temporal for eternity. Now, in the next few sessions, we are going to do something not so usual. We will be going through a very, very old hymn, a song sung by many Christians globally, but my focus will be on the Xhosa rendition. Oh no, but you are Muslim. Oh yes, watch me. I will introduce the song in more details later, God willing. But for now, I want to highlight a few things, just to lay a foundation of what we intend to build upon. Before embracing Islam, most of us were Christians, born into families, wamakrestu. So our knowledge of Christianity, for most of us, is not limited to hearsay or a few Ahmed Dida tapes here and there, but rather it is overwhelmingly experiential. So that being the case, I feel, and I could be wrong, and usually I am, I feel we are better placed to make Abantu Bakithi, our families and friends, to understand what Islam is really all about, as opposed to what they see on TV. As to whether our families and friends will eventually become Muslims, that's in the hands of God. Tina umsebenzi wethu is merely to convey the message in the most dignified and respectful manner, accompanied by imithandazo for guidance for our beloved folks. Most of us are delusional, thinking our families and friends are familiar with what Islam is or what it's all about, simply because they see us often do this or that, or eating this and not eating that. And generally, a man to sincerely appreciate some of the good things that you do as a Muslim. Your kindness, your generosity, your courage, ukuzithoba kwakho. And sisters may also think your beard looks so cute, but they are not privy to what really drives or motivates you to do all the things that you do. And unfortunately, the opposite is also true, because our misbehaviors are misinterpreted as the teachings of Islam. Personally, I don't think I have done enough with regards to inviting ifemeliam, close relatives and friends to Islam. There's always been that barrier of familiarity and extreme coolness and frankness with them that has made it somewhat awkward to talk about unkulunkulu and religion and why I eventually became Muslim. To your family and relatives, you'll always be that naughty kid minus the snotty nose, or that youthful delinquent always up to no good. So you're the last person to talk about God and religion, unfortunately. And to your friends, them homies know you too much.
They all have their own funny versions of why you eventually became Muslim. Things like you wanted to become an oil sheikh with many wives and concubines, or to bring down the system and bend Babylon, and all sorts of stories. Everything except intimacy with the divine and to attain eternal peace of mind. So when we become Muslim, it becomes necessary to withdraw, to remove oneself from his or her previous lifetime experiences. Sidi Ahmed Zarouk, one of our teachers, mentions that avoiding places where one used to commit sins is part of repentance. This is one of those things that delays the transformation for many of us. And granted, not everyone is fortunate enough to relocate or to be in a drug-free atmosphere or an alcohol-free scenario, or a place where your boy or girl blessed from the past cannot find you and make you relapse to the bad good old days or make you fall on your nose. So yes, it's not always possible to completely withdraw for many of us. Some of us, if not most of us, were forced to struggle and wrestle with evil and temptations until Allah made us victorious and things became easier and easier. But the battle is still on. It's not time to let the guards down yet. That will only happen when both feet are in paradise. Prophet Muhammad, peace be upon him and his family, and many of his companions also had to withdraw, migrate from their places of comfort, families and friends. Some came to Africa. Later, some migrated to Medina, where they were able to reinvent themselves with little interference from the previous lifetime characters. But after several years of spiritual maturity, it becomes necessary to come back to your people and to share uhambo lwakho and to openly invite them to Islam without fear of relapsing to the bad good old days. And this is exactly what I have set out to do. To talk a little bit namaKristu amahle, especially my family and friends. In the Quran, God commands Prophet Muhammad, peace be upon him and his family, and by extension, God commands all Muslims when he says, Udu'u ila sabili rabbik bil hikmati wal maw'idatil hasan. Call or invite people to the way of your Lord with wisdom and good admonishment. Wajadilhum billati hiya ahsan. And discuss or contend with them in the best of ways. So in the most respectful manner, I will be highlighting some of the differences between Christianity and Islam. And my emphasis will be on our shared beliefs, izinto esivumelana ngazo. We Muslims hardly ever talk about our shared beliefs with the Jews and the Christians. The least we do, we occasionally mention that we are all under the umbrella of Abraham, Judaism, Christianity, and Islam. But our engagement with the Christians and Jews are largely argumentations and debates. And in such arrangements, unfortunately, the egos have a greater share than the truth. And please don't get me wrong, there's probably still a place for that. But it just bothers me when that becomes the only way we choose to engage with people who hold beliefs different from ours. How about inviting each other to a common word? As Allah subhanahu wa ta'ala says, قُلْ يَا أَهْلَ الْكِتَابِ. Say, O Muhammad, to the Christians and the Jews, the people of the book, تَعَالَوْ إِلَىٰ كَلِمَةٍ سَوَاءٍ بَيْنَنَا وَبَيْنَكُمْ. Come to a common word between us. Come, let's talk a bit about our shared beliefs, things that we have in common. Let's hear each other out. So these few upcoming sessions are my humble attempt at engaging my beloved family members primarily and my friends in general who have never had the courage to ask me, why did you become Muslim? And what are the similarities between Islam and Christianity? And where do we outright differ in belief? And I will be speaking for many Muslims I know who have never gotten the opportunity also to explain to their folks how Islam and Christianity relates. But I also have to explicitly state that as much as I acknowledge the many true sacred things about Christianity, kunezintonyana which I still fail to swallow. Some beliefs that I consider problematic beliefs, and respectfully so.
With that said, I do not think or see all religions as equal. If that was the case, I would be Muslim on Friday, Jewish on Saturday, and Christian on Sunday, or attend Rasta Dab on Thursdays. So I don't subscribe to that perennial philosophy as it's commonly paraded nowadays. To me, inna ad-deena 'inda Allahi al-Islam. Beyond a shadow of doubt, the way of life according to God or in Allah's esteem is Islam, the state of ultimate submission to the will of God. And I say, Alhamdulillahi ala ni'amatil Islam wa kafa biha ni'ama. Ngiyabonga inkosi for the blessing or the favor of making me a Muslim. It is the greatest of all the blessings in my life, and I'm truly grateful. But my allegiance to Islam does not in any way or form blind or veil me from the truth contained in other religions. And this reality does not make me a gatekeeper of paradise or an agent busy making reservations for people to enter the hellfire. Our final destination is only known by Allah. Only God can judge, as the saying goes. Tina, okwethu, we can only pray and beg uNkulunkulu for eternal bliss for ourselves and our beloveds. But we cannot confirm anyone with certainty that they will be in heaven or hell, except, of course, for those confirmed by Allah in the Quran or by Prophet Muhammad, peace be upon him and his family, in well-authenticated prophetic narrations. The Quran says that on the day of judgment, when Jesus will be asked about those who claimed to follow him, he will respond, "In tu'adhibuhum fa innahum 'ibaduk." If you should punish them, meaning if you choose to punish them, O God, they are your servants, meaning you can do what you want. Wa in taghfir lahum fa innaka antal 'azizul hakim. But again, if you choose to forgive them, you are indeed exalted in might. You are the all-wise, meaning no one has a say in that. Allah will decide how he deals with his creation. One of the companions and a cousin of Prophet Muhammad, peace be upon him and his, Abdullah ibn Abbas, said something interesting in this regard. He said, لا ينبغي لأحد أن يحكم على الله في خلقي ولا ينزلهم جنة ولا نارا. It is not befitting for anyone to make judgments on God's creation, on behalf of God. And none of God's creation should be declared in heaven or in hell. Of course, except for those who Allah and His Prophet, peace be upon him and his, have explicitly mentioned. Tina, our way to is to pray and to remain hopeful for salvation. So our discussions in the next few days are not about who is going to heaven or hell. We are simply going to look at the beliefs that are common between Muslims and Christians. And I will also take time to address the differences when we come across them in the song. Now, the song that we are going to go through is none other than the famous Umbhedesho, Siyakudumisa Thixo, Siyakuvuma ukuba nguYehova. It is a famous song that most of us grew up singing and have unconsciously committed it to memory. Most of us, especially if you were raised OSL like myself in the Methodist Church, this is like the song, Min Faraidul Ishtima. The service is incomplete without it. So yeah, we stop here today. This is just an introduction. We will carry on in our next session, God willing. I like to keep these sessions as short as possible. And please do pardon me when I unconsciously drag and drag and drag, giving teto moya, not knowing where to stop. Ukuthula kwenkosi kube nani. Assalamu alaikum wa rahmatullahi wa barakatuh.

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4: بسم الله الرحمن الرحيم وبه نستعين السلام عليكم ورحمة الله وبركاته everybody. There's kind of a deep idea that I wanted to get across to you guys today. Something I've been thinking about for maybe a year. And I think it comes on the heels of like a lifelong discovery of truth. I don't really know how to kind of get it out. I'm going to try to gesture towards it with a bunch of different examples. But basically like the topic is that, well, I'm a Muslim. And most people in the world are not Muslims. In fact, it's a little bit worse than that. Even the people who are Muslims, they struggle to understand life from the Islamic perspective. They struggle to apply like an intuitive sense, knowing that God exists, knowing that everything is predestined, knowing that there's eternal heaven and eternal hell. We struggle to think and live life in a way that is fundamentally distinct from those who do

0: not believe in these realities. There is a secular and materialist perspective which is dominant in the world that even if I sit you down and I prove to you that Islam is the truth and God exists and that the Prophet Muhammad, peace be upon him, is the Prophet and this Quran is divine revelation, even if you understand these things, it is like there's a disconnect. You know, a good analogy that like I came up with is imagine you buy a new graphics card, like you know your computer, here's my computer nerd coming out and here's this loud plane. You know, set that aside. But you know, like when you buy a new graphics card and you install it on your computer, so many people, they make the rookie mistake of like forgetting to, in their computer settings, switch from their internal graphics card to their like newly bought GTX 5090 Ti or whatever is the newest thing out there. And they continue to essentially run a crappy graphics card, even having installed this new one. There's a disconnect. And I want to explain where that comes from. I want to, and really, like, that explanation gets to the heart of why Muslims are disconnected from the divine truths about life. The first example I want to give is Aristotelian mechanics, Newtonian mechanics, and Einsteinian mechanics. So, just a quick history refresher. Aristotle had a kind of model about physics, a model about how physical interactions worked. He said that, like, if I roll an object, I don't know if I can show you guys, like, if I throw an object in the sky, the reason why it falls back down is that it gets tired. Like, objects have some kind of energy to them, and they get tired. Newton explained the concept of inertia, acceleration, force, the balance of objects, right? And he developed a whole system called Newtonian mechanics, which like abrogated the old Aristotelian understanding of how physics works. And Newtonian mechanics was very effective at predicting different realities. Like you could be a believer in Newtonian mechanics and you could have explanations for things, okay? So in other words, Newtonian mechanics was one predictive model for the universe, right? Like we calculate the gravitational acceleration on an object, and we measure that against, you know, the initial velocity of my tossing it up. And we see that it... Sorry, I'm just playing around with the snow. It's like the packing snow. It's very nice to throw it at you. I don't want to break my camera. And you know, you could be a believer in Newtonian mechanics, and it was good enough to, like, they always say it's good enough to get us on the moon. But ultimately, Einstein comes around, and he challenges the fundamental suppositions of Newtonian mechanics. Like, from a truth perspective, how Newtonian mechanics understood the world is false. Even though like you can use it to make certain calculations and achieve certain predictions with some level of accuracy, right? What that gets us to understand is that the model that we have about life, that model that we perceive life through, it's probably wrong in some areas. Each of us have an internal model about the universe, an internal model about truth, so that when I interact with the world, when I perceive the world, I'm not perceiving it directly. I have an internal model. I have internal assumptions. I have internal logics through which this world comes through to me. So, you know, I might see a piece of snow and my internal model, which is because I live in a secular materialist world, a world that kind of looks at scientific reasoning as the ultimate source of truth, I think about the snowfall, I look at the snowfall and I think about the scientific process of it. Like, okay, water evaporates and it goes up into the clouds and then it crystallizes into these snowflakes in the clouds. I don't know how it works even. But then it falls from the sky. Whereas maybe an ancient person who didn't know about any of this stuff would, when he looks at the snow, he starts to interpret that through an internal logic, an internal model, by which, like, okay, this is God sending down snow, right? So one model about this snow falling that we see today is a secular materialist one, because science, I'm going to get to the explanation here. Sorry, I'm jumping all over the place. So one model would be like the scientific secular materialist one, and the other model would be like divine intervention or divine cause. Now, what I want to clarify is like, it's not a contradiction between science and an understanding about the divine. Because you can understand that there is a scientific process behind this, which God has set in effect, so to speak. But it's a question of like, How do we think about the world? How do we make predictions about the world? You know, the narrative that the secular materialist tells today is that once upon a time, ancient peoples, they didn't understand science. They didn't understand the way things worked. And so as a result, they were forced to interpret the world through superstitions. They don't understand why the snow falls. They don't understand why storms come. They don't understand why, you know, people die. And so the only recourse that they had was to say, oh, it's because God did so. But now that we have expanded the light of our scientific understanding, we no longer need those reasons. We no longer need to understand the world through God. But that's just the narrative that the secular materialists told about themselves, a narrative which places science as opposed to an understanding about the divine, which is not necessary. That's your model. That's our model today. It's our Newtonian mechanics. Right? So Newton understood the world in a specific way, and it allowed him to make predictions. I mean, the secular materialist model that most people are running as their operating system, it lets you make predictions about the world. It lets you interpret certain events in the world as good or evil, or perhaps not as good or evil, applying morality in certain situations or applying a different kind of morality in other situations, trying to understand, like, okay, somebody died. What does that mean? One nation lost to another in some geopolitical conflict. What does that mean? I threw this thing in the sky and it fell back down. What does it mean? And how do I predict future events? Now, everything I've explained so far in this video have been basic philosophical preliminaries. What I really wanted to get to was this following question. Once you understand that your model of life is wrong and that there is another model which is true, how do you switch your operating system? How do you switch the way that you see the world? It's not easy. Like if you've been using and believing in a Newtonian world for your whole life, how do you switch to an Einsteinian one? One that deals in special and general relativity and the speed of light and all those kinds of things that I haven't studied since grade 12 physics. So to show you what I mean, there's something called bimodal illusions. Take a look at this image. This is an image of a staircase that for most of you will be right side up. But don't forget that this is just pixels on a screen. In reality, you view this image through your model. And for most of us, our model is that staircases go from bottom to top. So you will see a staircase that's right side up with blue in the front and green in the back. But what if I told you that the true understanding of this image is that the staircase is upside down? And I convince you that the staircase can be seen as upside down. And that is the true reality of the staircase. Maybe most of you still don't see it. You still don't see that the staircase can be upside down or that it is upside down. So there is a disconnect between believing that a new model is true and that your model is false and actually being able to switch from the old model to the new model, whereby you actually see that the staircase is upside down. But if you look at the staircase for long enough and you imagine to yourself that it is upside down, you stop thinking about it as right side up. You repeat to yourself as a mantra, if it helps, that the staircase is upside down. The staircase is upside down. The green is in the front. The green is in the front. Imagine the green coming to the front, coming to the front side, and you will see that eventually it switches all at once in your brain. And now it's going to be hard to unsee it, right? So this is called a model switch. Here's another example. Take a look at this other image of a bunch of dinner plates that are right side up. Or at least they appear to be right side up. What if I told you that they're really upside down? Well, here's another bimodal illusion. Again, the data in the picture is not necessarily suggestive about one view or another. But if I did tell you that one of them was true, like let's say I told you they're all upside down, this one's a bit harder to switch in your brain, you still have to do the work of going from an intellectual conviction that these dinner plates are really upside down to switching from one model to the other. But maybe pause the video and try this one for yourself. It's a little bit challenging. But Scott Alexander, he writes an article about this in Models and Bimodal Illusions, and he mentions a four-step process, whether it's the staircase, whether it's these dinner plates, or anything else, any other bimodal situation of how do you switch from one model to another. First, you have to start with a background belief, an intellectual conviction that the new model is the correct model, is the way that should see the world, even though you don't yet. And then you have to relax, to put yourself in a situation where your perception of the world is more malleable. And then you have to sort of suppress all signs of the old model. You have to suppress all ways of thinking about the old model. You have to, you know, throw that out of your brain and at the same time gather the evidence and the signals and the signs that let you see things from the new model perspective. This is like when we repeat it as a trance, that the green is in the front, the green is in the front, the green is in the front. And if you follow that process, you'll be able to switch from one model to another. And when I read that article, I was sort of astounded because that sounded a lot like dhikr to me. It sounded a lot like the Islamic process of transformation for me, whereby I start with somebody, or we start with somebody, and we give them an intellectual understanding of the world from an Islamic perspective. But that doesn't automatically switch their understanding of the world. That doesn't automatically let them see the world from this new model. There's lots of work that needs to be done on behalf of that person if they want to go from a secular materialist model whereby everything is seen as chaotic, apathetic, amoral, scientific cause and effect, into one where there is a God who has an intention for the universe by which all happenings have some sort of meaning that is connected to His intention. The morality of a believer, the evil of a disbeliever, right? That's not intuitive to most people. It's not intuitive to most people that if I believe in God, I go to heaven. And if I don't believe in God, I go to hell forever, right? And when you realize that there are certain Islamic truths, whether it's the eternity of hellfire, whether it's the importance of tawheed, whether it's certain human moralities that we kind of, Islam comes and says, you know, this is halal or that is haram. When there's a lack of intuition on some of the base foundations of Islam, maybe not the certain fiqhi realities that are imperceptible to us, then you know that you haven't fully switched over to the Islamic model. You're still seeing the staircase a certain way. You're still seeing those dinner plates as right side up. When in reality, the true model that you need to be able to see is the Islamic one. And we live in a world and we're surrounded in societies that have adopted non-Islamic models. So it's in everything that we read. It's in everything that we see. It's like it's in the movies and in the stories that we've internalized. It's in our education system. It's in how our friends speak to each other. It's in how politicians speak. It's how the world has sort of a shared model because of, I mean, not the whole world, but let's call it Western society and its peripheries, the places and the minds in which it's been able to influence, have their own model. And you just being a believer in like the intellectual proofs of Islam is not enough to overcome that model and to really be somebody who's connected mind and body and spirit with the Islamic perspective, with the Islamic truths about reality. That realization that I made like really switched up a lot of how I thought about the world and Islam in general, right? It really places a huge emphasis on tezkiyah, on the spiritual aspect of transforming a believer. It's not just about proofs. Like, I can prove to you all day that this staircase can be seen as upside down, but I show you the staircase and you don't see it upside down. What do you do? It's not just about intellectual proofs. There is a sort of, let's call it, psychological process whereby your whole model of life can switch. Oh, like in 1 second. Like maybe not all of it, maybe not all at once, but that's how these bimodal illusions work. And it's a pretty good analogy for how a believer gets transformed. How you can imagine these Sahaba went from a life of jahiliyyah and understanding things from a jahili perspective, a pre-Islamic ignorance perspective, to an Islamic one. And then suddenly their whole lives and their whole worldview and their whole mindsets and their whole values and their whole everything became informed by the basic Islamic truths that we all know and all repeat, but don't live by, but don't understand the world by. And there's a lot of work that needs to be done by an individual Muslim in order to be able to overcome the consistent programming of what we might call the secular materialist liberal model of life. And it affects us in ways that we don't even understand or pay attention to. And probably the best way for you to overcome that is to fill your brain with Islamic stories from the Qur'an, the revelation itself, the Qur'an, reading the Qur'an, our history, our own literature. Because when you read the literature of a civilization, you enter into its brain. And you realize that this is a people's, this is a civilization that didn't think the way we think. So if you just consume the literature and the media and the rhetoric of our current modern day post-enlightenment, post-modernity, secular, liberal, materialist society, don't be surprised that the way that you interpret the world, despite your iman, is going to be from a secular materialist lens. That you're never going to really be connected to God because your model of the world doesn't include a God, despite the fact that you believe in a God. It's more tangible, this question of model, rather than this question of sort of abstract intellectual conviction. You do want to get to a place where there's no longer a disconnect between what you believe you should believe and what you actually show yourself to believe. I know that's a very deep idea. Maybe we can continue the discussion in the comments. And I might do a follow-up on this one, because I do think that it's something that doesn't get spoken about enough. The reality of models doesn't get kind of conveyed enough to people. And it really sort of shows, it suggests a specific pathway towards a Muslim to actually come closer to his deen and manifest an Islamic personality, one that is driven by the love of God and wanting to see God again, and a fear of God, and all of that stuff that we always talk about, but we don't actually internalize. أقول قولي هذا واستغفر الله والسلام عليكم ورحمة الله وبركاته.
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11: A
3: Assalamu alaikum wa rahmatullahi wa barakatuh. And good afternoon. I am Muhammad Adnanusin with today's news roundup. Israeli ground forces have expanded their invasion operations deep into southern Lebanon as a drone strike seriously wounded two Lebanese army soldiers in Nabatieha. Thus, as Lebanese media has reported that an Israeli airstrike on the municipality of Al-Lubia in the Sidon district has killed one person and injured another. This adds to the countless Israeli violations of the Lebanese ceasefire. Occupation forces are also reportedly pushing past the Latini River, triggering a third wave of forced evacuation orders that have overwhelmed Lebanon's 600 government shelters and left over 1 million citizens displaced. Lebanon's national news agency reports that the recent airstrikes martyred three people in Ansar, while the cultural ministry warns that ongoing shelling is putting ancient UNESCO ruins in Taya at serious risk of destruction. Amid the escalating attacks, local authorities in southern towns have ordered residents to shelter in place and strictly banned public gatherings. The Lebanese resistance Hezbollah ambushed invading Israeli troops and fired missiles at the Meron air control base. While the Israeli military confirmed the activation of air raid sirens after 10 rockets crossed into the western Al-Jalil. The Palestinian Health Ministry in Gaza reports that the death toll from the ongoing Israeli genocide has risen to nearly 73,000, with the number of wounded approaching 173,000 since October 2023. In its latest update, the ministry confirmed that hospitals received the bodies of seven people over the past 24 hours, including six martyred in recent Israeli genocidal attacks and one who succumbed to prior injuries. Hospitals also received 25 newly wounded patients in that time. Since the so-called October 11th ceasefire, the Zionist entity has martyred over 900 Palestinians, with more than 2,800 others wounded. During the same period, emergency rescue teams have recovered 781 bodies, though authorities note that ongoing military operations and widespread destruction continue to hinder access to areas where more victims remain trapped. In other news, three suspects, including a 27-year-old man and two women, have been arrested in Athlone following a joint intelligence-driven operation by the police and the anti-gang unit. Police initially interviewed two women, aged 35 and 42, at the Athlone police station on Wednesday after they reported being hijacked at gunpoint by a known gang member who took their white Volkswagen Amarok. Authorities recovered the damaged vehicle in Violet Road and later discovered that it had previously been reported stolen in Hermanus, leading to the immediate arrest of the two women for the motor vehicle theft. The 27-year-old hijacker, who was already in custody for the attempted murder of a police officer, then directed investigators to an address in Q-Town, where an abandoned 16-bore shotgun and ammunition were recovered. All three suspects are linked to local gangs and are expected to appear in Athlone and Hermanus Magistrates Court once formally charged. Foreign-owned shops in Escort in the KwaZulu-Natal Midlands remain closed following the looting of approximately 10 businesses yesterday. The unrest is believed to be linked to escalating tensions after 38 foreign spaza shop owners obtained an interim high court interdict against the local municipality, allowing them to trade lawfully after Mayor Mudutsi Maiza previously gave foreign shop owners 21 days to leave the town. Affected business owners report ongoing break-in attempts into the early hours of this morning, expressing deep concern over the safety of their families. Despite the mayor's earlier claims that foreign nationals have overrun the town without contributing to the community, local Pakistani community leader Shahid Muhammad has made an impassioned plea for unity, asking the municipality to work with him to build a stronger Escort. Child protection experts are urging South Africans to recognize child neglect as a widespread form of abuse that requires continuous community intervention rather than relying solely on designated social workers and teachers. Speaking during Child Protection Month, the director of the Teddy Bear Clinic, Dr. Shahida Omar, described neglect as a silent erosion of child safety, warning that children are increasingly being burdened with unfair adult responsibilities. She pointed to recent tragedies, including the alleged suicide of a 12-year-old in Durban who was left to care for other children, and the disappearance of 2-year-old Umfile Setule in Limpopo, which resulted in her grandparents facing neglect charges. Omar says that forcing youth into such roles constitutes severe abuse. She has stressed that both poverty-driven situational neglect and the purposeful failure of caretakers must be actively reported to break the country's ongoing cycle of violence.
6: The Solendam Police Station commander has been suspended pending an internal investigation into his alleged ties to the Western Cape taxi industry. Parliament's Police Portfolio Committee Chairperson Ian Cameron says officers from several stations and specialised units across the province are illegally moonlighting in the transport business. Cameron is calling for the immediate dismissal and criminal prosecution of all implicated members. He says legislation strictly prohibits officers from owning or operating taxis to prevent conflict of interest, warning that police cannot effectively combat industry violence and extortion while holding a financial stake in it. The failure of the left to organize social anger creates a political space for fascism and the weaponization of that anger against vulnerable communities. This is the assertion of economic freedom fighters leader Julius Malema. The party is participating in the Conference of the Left, which was organized by the South African Communist Party. Malema says the conference must be more than a symbolic gathering of progressive organizations. He notes that one of the important lessons of this 21st century is countries that refuse to surrender their sovereignty to neoliberal capitalism. Malema says that these countries continue to demonstrate the importance of social resilience.
11: Cuba, despite the decade of blockade, sanctions and economic warfare imposed by the United States, continued to achieve social outcomes in healthcare, literacy, and medical internationalism that many wealthier capitalist countries failed to achieve. Venezuela, despite relentless destabilization, sanctions, and sabotage, continued resisting imperial domination and defending national sovereignty over resources. The significance of Cuba and Venezuela is not that they are perfect societies. No revolutionary process is perfect. Their importance lies in the fact that they refuse to surrender national sovereignty entirely to global capital and insisted that society must prioritize collective social needs above corporate profit.
6: Economic freedom fighter leader Julius Malema. An explosive expert warns that consecutive bomb blasts at Toolwoods stores in Pretoria and Bloemfontein bear the hallmarks of an organized extortion campaign targeting the national retailer. Former police explosives investigator and Institute for Security Studies consultant William Als says that the improvised devices detonated at the Menlyn Park and Prelis Square branches were potentially lethal, despite occurring between 1 and 2 in the morning, while the venues were closed and empty. The explosions occurred less than 24 hours apart on Thursday and Friday, prompting Woods to immediately heighten security vigilance at all branches nationwide. While the Menlyn Park store in Pretoria has since reopened to the public, the Prelis Square branch in Bloemfontein remains closed and specialized police units continue their investigation. That's a wrap of some of the main news stories here on Radio 76 for today. The news team will be back tomorrow at 8 o'clock.
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6: In Cape Town and its suburbs tomorrow. A hazy day is expected tomorrow. Temperatures should range from 11 to 22 degrees, and it will be accompanied with a southerly wind reaching speeds of up to 9 kilometers an hour.
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21: Has the right to be worshipped or unconditionally obeyed except for him. And we bear witness that Muhammad sallallahu alayhi wa sallam is his final messenger. We ask Allah to send his peace and blessings upon him, the prophets and messengers that came before him, his family and companions that served alongside him, and those that follow in his blessed path until the day of judgment. And we ask Allah to make us amongst them. Allahumma ameen. Dear brothers and sisters, typically when we speak about insincerity and purifying a person's intentions, we think of the scope of riya, of showing off. And indeed, the greatest chapter in ikhlas and sincerity is to purify your intentions so that they are only for the sake of Allah subhanahu wa ta'ala, until the only sight that you consider in your life is the sight of Allah subhanahu wa ta'ala. And the worst of all is when a person does that which is meant to be only for Allah subhanahu wa ta'ala, only for other people. And Allah subhanahu wa ta'ala has given us a spectrum with our spirituality that even the greatest ascetics, the greatest scholars, the greatest sages that have ever walked the face of the earth spoke about in regards to a constant and consistent battle to purify your intentions to where they are only for the sake of Allah subhanahu wa ta'ala. But I wanted to speak about a very specific element in regards to these intentions, which are not malicious or nefarious intentions, and it's not even the particular element of riya, of showing off, that is most common in creeping up into a person's good intentions. But it's actually when good intentions have worldly incentives. When you have this struggle where there is a good deed, but there is a benefit that comes from that good deed as well, which could potentially compromise your intention until the ulterior motive is not to please Allah subhanahu wa ta'ala, but instead something else. And the exterior becomes that deed which is pleasing to Allah subhanahu wa ta'ala. The other side of that is when a person does not commit an obvious sin, but they're sneaky with their sins. They insinuate, they suggest. There isn't an obvious transgression, but Allah subhanahu wa ta'ala can see right through the exterior and what a person puts forth as ambiguous, And Allah Azza wa Jal will hold people accountable to the intentions, if those intentions were malicious, and if they were masked by things that appear to be permissible, but that mask some of the greatest transgressions that we can find. So what degree of incentivizing good is acceptable? What degree of masking evil is detectable to Allah subhanahu wa ta'ala? And I want to start off with this complicated area here. We know about the munafiqeen, the hypocrites. May Allah subhanahu wa ta'ala protect us from every single shade of hypocrisy. Allahumma ameen. The hypocrites used Islam nefariously and maliciously for the sake of worldly gain, and the worst of them used it to cause destruction within the community. But you have this category that is not within the discussion of nifaq of the munafiqeen, but they're mu'allafati qulubihim. They're believers, or they're people whose hearts are to be softened towards Islam. And I want to explore this for a moment, because the Prophet ﷺ made a distinction between these two categories of people. Those people that needed a little bit more to embrace Islam. Those people that needed to be pulled in by other means. Those people that needed extra attention to come into Islam. Those people that were seeking some sort of social security to come into Islam. And the Prophet ﷺ spoke to those people, and he did what was necessary to get them into the door. They are mu'allafati qulubihim. They're people whose hearts need to be reconciled. And Allah subhanahu wa ta'ala even assigns a category of zakah for them, a category of mandatory charity for them, to soften their hearts a bit more. Because not everyone is like the Ansar, who embraced the Prophet sallallahu alaihi wasallam and the only thing they wanted was Jannah. Some people needed a little bit more in terms of the spoils of battle. Some people needed a little bit more in terms of the guarantees of their position. Some people needed a little bit more of social validation. And they needed something to get them in the door. And the Prophet ﷺ understood human psychology. And let's face it, many people who initially embrace Islam, yes, they believe in Tawheed. They believe in the oneness of God. But there are some other elements that are motivating initially their decision to embrace Islam. They're not hypocrites. You can find these examples throughout history. You can find them in the present. They're not hypocrites. Yes, there are people that embrace Islam, believing in Islam, but there is an immediate thing to be gained from that. And there is something else that comes with that package. But once they get in the door, they immerse themselves in the faith in a way that surpasses anything that used to motivate them before. Anything that might have motivated that initial decision to embrace Islam. So yes, you'll find people that want to get married, and they want to marry a Muslim, and I'm going to become Muslim too. I'm not ready to become the best Muslim, but Tawheed makes sense to me. Islam makes sense to me. I believe that this is the faith. I'll embrace it. It's going to take me time. And subhanAllah, they end up surpassing the spouse that was already Muslim in faith and the entire family. We see that happen too. The Prophet ﷺ understood that mindset. And that was a large group of people in Mecca, by the way, that came at the end in large batches, that needed that extra level of attention in the beginning to bring them into Islam. But here's the thing. Once the Prophet ﷺ gave them that extra attention, once the Prophet ﷺ did what had to be done to bring them into the faith, then the Prophet ﷺ immediately started the process of divorcing them from every other incentive in faith. And so you'll find the conversations between the Messenger alayhi salatu wasalam and Hakim ibn Hizam radiyallahu ta'ala anhu and others who were considered from the group of mu'allafati qulubihim. They needed that extra push. And the Prophet sallallahu alayhi wa sallam is saying, you know this money doesn't mean anything. You know that your only real security is from Allah. You know that Tawheed is your saving grace, your belief in Allah alone, that monotheism is your saving grace in every way. And he encouraged them to learn to fly on their own when it came to their faith. In many ways, the same way that when a person raises a child and you're teaching them Islam anew. And you don't tell your kids want to memorize Quran, mashallah, you don't tell them, I'm never going to give you a gift when you memorize Quran or memorize anything, because that would compromise your sincerity for the sake of Allah subhanahu wa ta'ala. That would work out really well if that kid still does it, but good luck with that, right? Absolutely no worldly incentive, no you know, pat on the back, no gift here or there, nothing to encourage them to their good deeds, it's probably not going to work very well. But you also don't want it to be a pay-by-memorization system. Right? Memorize this many ayahs, you get this. Do this, you get this. Do this, you get that. To where they don't understand at all the concept of reading Quran for the sake of their own good. Or their charity has an immediately, you know, an immediate worldly response to it. No, sometimes. Hey, we do charity for the sake of Allah subhanahu wa ta'ala. So you want to give them that means by which they start to fly on their own and that settles in their heart. But there is an understanding that it takes time to cultivate that. In regards to our community, halal peer pressure, good peer pressure. The Prophet ﷺ mentions a person who comes to a gathering and who sits amongst the circles of ilm and dhikr, the circles of remembrance, the circles of knowledge. You know, maybe a time or two, they just went because their friends brought them, or they wanted to see other friends. And Allah subhanahu wa ta'ala says to the angels what? When the angels even bring up the protest, if you will, that person that's sitting there did not come because it was the speaker or because it was the gathering or anything else. They came because there was an ulterior motive. And what does Allah Azza wa Jal respond? That these people, لا يشقى لهم جليس, the one who sits with them will not be deprived. There is a difference that the ulama make between that person who gets that nudge, gets pulled into the right direction a few times, and a person who only shows up to the masjid very intentionally to utilize the masjid for some sort of worldly gain. Who only shows up to the gatherings to craft a profile for themselves so that they can abuse that profile. That's a hypocrite. The other person had good peer pressure. You want that good peer pressure to pull you along to where the incentive is only Allah subhanahu wa ta'ala. It's not just hypocrite and muhsin, munafiq and muhsin, and a person who excels. There are a lot of layers in between there. And a person who is dedicated to their ihsan, to their spiritual upliftment, is going to keep on trying to move along the way to where everything becomes irrelevant in terms of motivation except Allah subhanahu wa ta'ala. Everything becomes irrelevant except Allah subhanahu wa ta'ala in regards to their spiritual progress. Sometimes it's not going to happen. Sometimes it doesn't necessarily make you sinful. You're just missing out on a great reward. You know, you read the very famous hadith, إِنَّمَا الْأَعْمَالُ بِالنِّيَاتِ وَإِنَّمَا لِكُلِّ مْرِئٍ مَا نَوَى. The first hadith in most hadith books, that actions are but by intention, and everyone will gain what they intended. And then you go down that hadith, and we usually don't read past the first two sentences. And so whoever makes hijrah for Allah and His Messenger sallallahu alaihi wasallam, his hijrah is for Allah and His Messenger sallallahu alaihi wasallam. And whoever made hijrah for some worldly benefit, made the migration so that they could benefit in some worldly sense, or so that they could get married, فَهِجْرَتُهُ إِلَى مَا هَاجَرَ إِلَيْهِ. His migration is what he migrated for. And you'll always find the story of this man, Muhajir Qais. Who, by the way, they're both Muslims. The man lives in Mecca. The woman either lives in Medina, Qais, or made hijrah to Medina. The scholars differ. But she says to him, listen, if you want to marry me, you've got to make hijrah to Medina. He makes hijrah because he wants to get married. So you cannot say that he has the same reward as the one who made hijrah to flee from bilad al-kufr ila bilad al-islam. From a place where they were being persecuted for their belief to a place of belief. You can't make that person equal in reward to Abu Bakr, Umar, Uthman, and Ali. You can't do that. But at the same time, he's a Muslim. Fine, you know what? That's what's going to motivate you. But don't show up on the Day of Judgment and say, I made hijrah for your sake, Ya Allah. You get what you intended. And so if that's what was pushing you at the end of the day to take that step, hijratuhu ila ma hajara ilayh. The Prophet ﷺ said, leave the man alone. Don't go condemn him. Don't lash him. He's got to think about this himself and think about why he's really doing what he is doing. And that's what makes this hadith so beautiful. The hadith of Abu Hurairah radiallahu ta'ala anhu, where he said that the Prophet sallallahu alaihi wasallam said that there is a man that went out, and a rajulan zara akhan lahu fi qaryatin ba'id, that a man went out to visit a brother of his in a faraway town, and Allah subhanahu wa ta'ala sent an angel to him, and the angel said to him, aina turid, where are you going? He said, "Uridu akhani fi hadhihi al-qarya. I want to go visit a brother of mine who lives in this place." And the angel says to him, "Hal laka alayhi min ni'matin tarubbuha?" Is there some sort of favor? Anything you're... What are you really going for? Is there something you're expecting from this person? Is there a payment that you're hoping for? Is there something else that you're hoping to get out of this? That hopefully in the capacity of that visit, he also says, and oh, by the way, you can have this too. And oh, I've been meaning to do this for you. Is that person a powerful person? What are you really going for? Now this person is talking to an angel that's been sent by Allah subhanahu wa ta'ala. And he does not simply say, I'm just going to visit him because he's my friend. قَالَ لَا غَيْرَ أَنِّي أَحْبَبْتُهُ فِي اللَّهِ. So the only reason I'm visiting that person is because I love that person for the sake of Allah. What a beautiful answer. He didn't ask him, do you love him for the sake of Allah? Or are you doing it for Allah or something else? He simply said, is there something that you're seeking other than just a visit, just a check-in? Is this really a check-in or is this something else? He's saying, not only am I not seeking anything, I love this person for the sake of Allah. And the angel says, Allah has sent me to you. SubhanAllah, what a special person. Allah sent me to you to tell you, إِنَّ اللَّهَ قَدْ أَحَبَّكَ كَمَا أَحْبَبْتَهُ فِيهِ. Allah loves you the way that you love that person for his sake. How beautiful. So when you call someone, or when you visit someone, or you check up on someone, and it's just, oh, nothing, I was just checking in. But you already have programmed in your mind that I'm going to probably need something from this person in a week or so, or a month or so. And it's going to look really bad if the first time I check in on this person is, you know, at that point. So let me put in a preliminary check-in. Call them up now so that when I need them, it doesn't look so awkward because I haven't spoken to that person for a long time. Not necessarily haram, but don't include yourself in this hadith. Don't put yourself in the reward of this hadith. And it could be haram, obviously, if there is, you know, deception involved in that and ghush in that. And that's why the Prophet ﷺ said, إِنَّ الْمُسْلِمِ إِذَا عَادَ أَخَاهُ الْمُسْلِمِ لَمْ يَزَلْ فِي خُرْفَةِ الْجَنَّةِ حَتَّى يَرْجِعُ. He said, sallallahu alayhi wa sallam, that when a brother goes out to visit his brother, just a visit for the sake of Allah subhanahu wa ta'ala, you are in a wide garden of Jannah until you get back. You're walking and you're picking the fruits of Jannah. As Ibn Hajar rahimahullah said, وَقَدْ وَعَدَ اللَّهُ تَعَالَى عَلَى هَذَا الْخُلُقِ النَّبِيلِ بِوَاسِعِ الْأَجْرِ وَالْعَطَاءِ. Allah has rewarded this noble characteristic that you find in so few people. So few people will do that. Will call you because they're calling you for Allah. Will visit you because they're visiting you for Allah. Allah has promised that person not just his love, but an expansive reward. Because most people have an ulterior motive. Because they view relationships as transactional. They don't view them as for the sake of Allah subhanahu wa ta'ala. Very few are like that. And how does that come to reality later on? That's why the Prophet ﷺ said that Al-Man, Al-Mannan, not Allah Azza wa Jal who is Al-Mannan and he has the right to do so. But the one who does man bima a'ta, who reminds you of favors they did for you later on, that's a sign of nifaq. Why? Because Allah Azza wa Jal says it in the Quran, لا تبطلوا صدقاتكم بالمن والأذى. Don't void your charity, don't void your goodness by reminding the person, boasting to the person. Remember when I did this for you? Remember when I did that for you? Or adha, or even hurting the person. And Allah Azza wa Jalla says that it's like a rock and a rain comes on that rock, فَتَرَكَهُ صَلْدًا, and it just leaves that rock bare. You see the stone, it was soil on top, but the stone has been laid bare. So when you do something for someone, don't remind them that you've done it. Forget the favor you did for them. And when you interact with someone, don't show them something so that you can get a favor from them. If it's really for Allah subhanahu wa ta'ala, then you'll visit them and call them for Allah. And if you really wanted something from Allah instead of from them later on, لا نريد منكم جزاء ولا شكورا, you'll never say it to them again. That's it. Imagine if the Prophet sallallahu alayhi wa sallam used to do that to people. But the hypocrites would do what? They'd mention favors they didn't even do for the muhajireen. They sat out the entire process of receiving the people of Mecca, but they still boasted as if they took them in and they spent their resources on them. They took the credit of the Ansar without taking on the labor of the Ansar. And that's a sign of hypocrisy. Don't mention your favors to people. Don't only initiate with people because you want another favor. If you want the reward from Allah subhanahu wa ta'ala. And the last thing I'll say here, dear brothers and sisters, is the opposite of this is also true, which are the sneaky sins. What are the sneaky sins? The sneaky sins are when you don't actually backbite, but you're doing something even worse than backbiting. And Imam al-Ghazali, rahimahullah, talks about this, and I'll paraphrase because of the shortness of time. He says, what's even worse than directly coming out and backbiting someone is when you bring up their name in a gathering where you know that other people are going to tear them up. Or you suggest something, you insinuate, right? So you know that that person hates that other person. And you say in the gathering, well, what about so-and-so? Or have you heard from that person lately? And you have that smirk on your face. You think Allah doesn't see that? You think you're fooling Allah subhanahu wa ta'ala? Or you know how that person is. No, how is that person? And your intention is that people will take that person. It's like serving, you know, أَيُحِبُّ أَحَدُكُمْ أَنْ يَأْكُلِ لَحْمَ أَخِيهِ مَيْتَ is eating the dead flesh of your brother. What about cooking your brother and putting him on a platter and then serving him to a gathering? And so as Al-Ghazali rahimahullah says, you have your sin, because Allah knows what you meant, and you have the sin of the other people too, because they wouldn't have sinned had you not invited them to that. You instigated it. You provoked it. That's why most slander is by ishara. It's by insinuating something. That's how our mother Aisha radiallahu ta'ala anha was slandered. Insinuations, instigations. And so you don't suggest and then think that Allah Azza wa Jalla does not know. Your Lord knows what your heart intends. Your Lord knows what your tongue conceals. Your Lord knows where your thoughts are. And wallahi, this is one of the greatest diseases that we have in our community. Right? Someone's not been around for a long time and you bring up their name and you just suggest something. Well, you know how that person is. Oh, you know, there's going to be a gathering. Oh, there are going to be cameras there. Oh, you know that person's going to show up. Right? You might as well have accused the person of kibr. You might as well have accused them of every spiritual disease. And so I end with a beautiful example of the opposite side of this. Ka'b ibn Malik radiallahu ta'ala anhu. When he was back home, as he missed Tabuk, he missed the expedition of Tabuk. And the Prophet sallallahu alayhi wa sallam, he asked, where is Ka'b ibn Malik? And Ka'b is the narrator of this hadith, meaning he is the victim of what he's about to share. Ka'b ibn Malik says, قَالَ رَجُلٌ مِّن بَنِي سَلِمَ, that a man from Banu Salima said. So Ka'b is going to conceal the identity of the man who hurt him when he wasn't there. That's the ihsan of the companions, the righteousness of the companions. He said that this man said, يَا رَسُولَ اللَّهِ حَبَسَهُ بُرْدَاهُ وَالنَّظَرُ فِي عِتْفَيْهِ. He probably got held back because, you know, mashallah, Ka'b has made some money recently. So Ka'b probably was looking at his shirt, looking at his cloak, looking at his garden, and got a little bit lazy. He didn't say Ka'b is one of the munafiqeen. Ka'b got held back. He made that suggestion. And Ka'b says, Mu'adh ibn Jabal stood up and said, بِئْسَ مَا قُلْتَ. What a nasty thing you just said. وَاللَّهِ يَا رَسُولَ اللَّهِ مَا عَلِمْنَا عَلَيْهِ إِلَّا خَيْرًا. I swear, O Messenger of Allah, we only know good things from him. Ka'b said, I never forgot that from Mu'adh. Ka'b got the news afterwards, right? It got transferred. Mu'adh didn't come back and say, hey man, that other guy was talking about you in Tabuk, and then I stepped in and I had your back. No, no. Mu'adh did that because Mu'adh was the scholar of this ummah. He understood what you were suggesting was evil. And so we ask Allah to protect us from motivations that can taint our good deeds, and motivations that delude us into thinking that Allah will not see our sins. May Allah protect us from what we conceal and what we make public. May Allah protect us from what we have done and what we will do. And may Allah subhanahu wa ta'ala allow us to be raised with the Prophet sallallahu alayhi wa sallam and his family and his companions in the highest level of firdaus. Allahumma ameen. 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Dear brothers and sisters, I want to ask you as we make dua to please remember the family in Allen who had that tragedy that befell them a few weeks ago, the Sherwani family. Keep them in your dua. They're still struggling and they've been through a lot. So I just want you to remember them in your dua as you do with the brothers and sisters in Libya and Morocco. And also a very special sister that passed away, Sister Sara Bijella in Michigan, who was the Amira of the Al-Maghrib chapter in Michigan. An amazing sister, subhanAllah, that passed away after a long bout and leaves behind a husband and a 13-year-old daughter. May Allah subhanahu wa ta'ala have mercy on her and accept her as a martyr. And may Allah azza wa jal protect her family, and may Allah subhanahu wa ta'ala make it easy for the Shirwani family, have mercy on their deceased ones and uplift them, and all of our brothers and sisters around the world. 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

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Yeah, the difference.

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0: Assalamu alaikum wa rahmatullahi ta'ala wa barakatuh. And welcome to another edition of Awakening, the show that illuminates the spirit of Islam. My name is Abdul Salam Kamruddin and I'll be with you until about 8 p.m. this evening, inshallah. And as always, it is great to be back in your company. Wherever you may find yourselves, we pray that Allah subhanahu wa ta'ala's love and protection remains with you and your loved ones. And alhamdulillah, it is so quick that our Hajj journey has almost come to an end. Many of our hujjaj are sort of wrapping up things in the journey, making way to come back home soon, inshallah. We pray to Allah subhanahu wa ta'ala that Allah grants them a hajj maqbool and hajj mabroor, accepts all of the ibadah, all of the du'as, etc., and so on. And I also hope that everyone had a blessed and joyous Eid, inshallah, a happy Eid Mubarak to everyone. On my side, we definitely had good time with the family. I'm sure that many has also done qurbani. May all of your qurbani and all your sacrifices be accepted as well, inshallah. And inshallah, this evening we've got on the line with us in the second installment of inshallah 3 or 4 installments, Sheikh Ali Khalfi of the Islamic Text Institute. Last week we have introduced Sheikh's new marriage course, inshallah, that is taking place at the Islamic Text Institute, which is presented by Sheikh Ali Khalfi himself. So, inshallah, we will be touching base with Sheikh this week again and see what Sheikh has in store for us. Last week, we've touched a little bit on the virtues of marriage, benefits of marriage, some qualities to look in with regards to a spouse as well, and a few other matters as well. So, inshallah, we'll find out from Sheikh what Sheikh has that can be discussed with us this evening regarding marriage. If you are looking to get married, or if you are just, you know, wanting to learn more about marriage, or perhaps you are married and you're trying to rekindle your relationship, this is all for you, definitely. And I'm sure Sheikh will share some very beneficial information with us, inshallah. So for those who are interested, I'm sure we will also leave details shortly, you know, at the end of the program, so that you can get into contact with Sheikh Ali Khalfi or the Islamic Text Institute and register yourself to attend these classes, inshallah. It is the marriage course for 2026. Session 3 starts this Thursday evening, inshallah. So for those interested, stay tuned. This one is for you. On the line, I welcome Sheikh Ali Khalfi. Sheikh, assalamu alaikum wa rahmatullah.
1: Wa alaikum salam wa rahmatullahi wa barakatuh.
0: How are you, Sheikh?
1: Alhamdulillah, Abdul Salam, and how are you doing?
0: Alhamdulillah, all well, Sheikh. I hope that Sheikh had a beautiful Eid.
1: Yeah, Eid Mubarak to you, and let me take the opportunity to greet all the listeners on Radio 786 and say Eid Mubarak to one and all. Abdul Salam, well, last week we introduced briefly a few ideas on partners and marriage and things. This is all theory we're reading from various sources. So, first and foremost, it doesn't mean that myself I'm an expert in anything, but we learn as we go along. But these are general ideas that I believe we were not afforded when we got married, because there wasn't an influx of translations of books, information, wisdoms, and experience with traveling in different cultures and things like that in the past. But since the internet and social media took to the foreground, we have an influx of information. And scholars have distilled this information into sound knowledge and provided guidelines for us in our workplaces, in our homes, with our parents. So what I would like to share with the listeners tonight are a few points and qualities which Imam Ghazali, who passed away in 505, so we're going back, you could say, nearly 1,000 years ago, he shared some qualities that one should look for in a companion, a spouse. So these are general qualities which extend beyond one spouse, but they are life lessons, and it's an opportunity for us to prepare and to try and imbibe these qualities, or to find a partner or a companion or a spouse with these qualities. So I'd like to share these general qualities with you. These are all positive qualities. There are some negative ones which we try to avoid. And then if we have time to look at one of the core qualities which he understands as globally or internationally on a broader scale, which causes chaos in communities, and likewise within a home or small family can cause chaos if we are not aware of these qualities and if we don't curb them and try to understand. So that's broadly what I would like to share with the listeners this evening.
0: Alhamdulillah, that sounds very interesting. And inshallah, yes, do share that information. When it comes to Imam Al-Hazali, one knows that his work is quite, deep and interesting. And so, yes, inshallah, whatever it is that Sheikh can share with our listeners, please do so, inshallah.
1: Okay, bismillah ar-Rahman ar-Rahim. Allahumma salli wa sallim wa barik ala Sayyidina Muhammad wa ala alihi wa sahbihi wa barik wa sallim. Okay, so the Ghazali's work here is actually quite practical. The further you go away from it, you hear more about mysticism, seeing the unseen, all these strange things. But when you study the work, as we've done, it's actually very practical and a personal thing. So let me just start by, I'll try to avoid all Arabic because I don't see the benefit of quoting the Arabic all the time. We are English communities, so I'll translate it as best I can and slip in some words here and there. He says people are of three types. The first of them, they are like a ghada, like food. La yastaghni anhu. You can't do without people. So he's dividing people into three categories. People are like food, they're indispensable. A second type of people, mithla dawa, they're like medication, medicine. Yahtaju ilay fil waqt. Sometimes you need that medication and sometimes you don't. Thirdly, person can be like a da'a. That is like a poison. La yahtaj ilay, qat, stay away from these people. So from his experience, broadly, there are three types of people. Indispensable people like food. There are people who are like medication, you need it now and then. And there are people who are like poison, you abstain from them. He then quotes the Prophet sallallahu alayhi wasallam saying, Al-mar'u ala dini khalili. A person will be upon the deen. His religion, he'll take a lot and draw a lot from his closest companion, the person he's with the most. فَلْيَنْظُرْ أَحَدُكُمْ مَنْ يُخَلِّ. So be critically aware who you choose as a partner or an intimate companion in your life. So I would say these are general ideas that one can look for in a partner, in a companion, in a spouse. So as you mentioned earlier, we are busy with a marriage course, sharing ideas of what one can look for in a person, how to improve oneself, not just the contract of 6 points like Qabul and the Sigha, the formula that must be recited and the Wali must be present and the Walima and the actual Akt contract. Those are all the fiqh principles of the contract. We are looking at what can make this contract last. So he says specifically, if you're going to look for a person and you have the opportunity and chance, look for someone of aql and aqil, someone who is a thinking person, an intelligent person. He says, فَلَا خَيْرِ فِي صُحْبَةِ الْأَحْمَقِ. There's no benefit you're going to receive by taking someone who's foolish. Because he says the best a foolish person will do is harm you while intending to benefit you. And then he says a profound statement. وَالْعَدُوْ الْعَاقِلْ خَيْرٌ مِّن صَدِيقٍ. He says, and a wise and knowledgeable enemy is far better for you than a close partner and friend who's foolish and silly. So the first quality we look for in ourselves and in a person is someone who uses the intellect, who is rational, and who speaks about reality. Not someone who creates figments of the imagination in the mind and then purports that as reality. And then he says, be careful of a foolish person. And he gives some quality. He gives a few points of what will happen if you spend your life with someone who's foolish. So we're not pointing fingers or anything here. These ideas are just to prepare us to seek out the best, what is ideal. He says, if you are going to spend your time with a foolish person, you're going to find that أكثر الأوقات ضائعة, most of your time, your precious time, is going to be wasted. And then he gives some few profound words going back 1,000 years. So here, I think it's worth to mention some of the Arabic. He says, وَأُقَاتُكَ عُمْرُ. Your time that you have in this dunya, that is your life actually. وَعُمْرُكَ. And your life, رَأْسُ مَالِكَ, is your capital. وَعَلَيْهِ تِجَارَتُكَ. And with that capital, you can now trade. وَبِهِ وُصُولُكَ إِلَى نَعِيمَ الدَّارِ الْأَبَدِ. بِجِوَارِ اللَّهِ تَعَالَى. And this trade, he says, that for your life and your time, you can use it in the dunya to transact, like buy and sell. Do anything you want. Plant seeds here. Say a kind word. Do anything that is according to the Prophet and Allah Ta'ala commendable. And you will achieve through that trade proximity to Allah and everlastingness in the life to come. Then he says, فَكُلُّ نَفْسٍ مِّنْ أَنْفَاسِكْ جَوْهَرَةً. Every single breath of yours is a jewel. لَا قِيمَةَ لَهَا. It's a priceless jewel. لَا بَدَلَ لَهُ. 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Once that breath is gone, it's never coming back. And he says, فَلَا تَكُنْ كَالْحُمْكَ الْمَغْرُورِينَ. Don't be like a deluded fool. And this applies to all of us now. الَّذِينَ يَفْرَحُونَ كُلَّ يَوْمٍ بِزِيَادَةِ أَمْوَالِهِمْ مَا نُقْصَانْ أَعْمَالِهِمْ. Not stop with the Arabic there. Don't be like a deluded fool who jumps for joy every day when their money increases and they have not recognized and realized their lifespan just decreased. What benefit is there in wealth that went up, but your lifespan went down? So he gives these ideas, general ideas that we can apply in our lives and what qualities we should look for in a companion. So I don't want to over speak. I would like to give you time also to respond to the salam and listeners to take it in. So the first quality, general quality, because the Prophet, peace be upon him, said, be critical about who you take as a close, intimate partner. And although these are general rules, we can apply it specifically. Is the first quality is someone of akal, intellect, and to avoid someone who's foolish. So before I carry on, let me just hear if it's all okay your side, and if I'm not over speaking, yeah, my time.
0: Alhamdulillah, all well. We're enjoying all of the advices shared by Sheikh Ed, indeed. So yes, please do share some more.
1: Okay, then he says that the second quality is husnul khulq, good character. Now, husnul khulq, if you read his Ihya Ulumuddin, he broadly divides it into two. The one is iffa, and we call it chastity, but basically it's controlling your ghadab, your anger. And that is a quality I would like to touch on if we have a few minutes shortly. Anger, and then all your desires, you curb that from running wild. So, husnul khulq is someone who can curb the anger. It's a pleasure to be with somebody who's not driven by anger. As he says here, for example, if you sit, فَمُجَالِسْ الْحَرِيسْ تَزِيدْ فِي حِرْسِكْ. If you sit with a greedy, angry person, you're going to become greedy and angry. And if you sit with a zahid, someone who's detached from this dunya, not greedy, you will increase in that detachment because the character will rub off on you. Like if you go to a braai, whether you eat from it or not, the smell is going to stay on your clothes. It will rub off on you. Then he says the next quality is siddiq, truthfulness, because there's no benefit in taking a companion who's prone to lying, because you will only end up being deceived. And he says, فَإِنَّهُ مِثْلُ السَّرَابِ. It's like a mirage in a desert, you know, when you need water and you see it in a distance. He will bring close to you that which is far, and that which is far, he will make like it's near. The opposite of that is then he goes to a fasik, someone who's immoral in public and is not shy of committing major sins in public. We call this a fasik. And he says, avoid the...

0: spouse. Because what's going to happen if you're with a person who's not shy to commit sins in public and just break the law is that your heart is going to get so hard and used to that, it's going to seem light for you and it becomes normal for you. And then he says, I advise you to avoid taking someone, harisan ala dunya, who is outright mad and greedy to attain and acquire the glitz and glamour of this dunya. Because if you are not living in your means and you're with someone who's greedy, you will find that all your wealth is directed and spent on things which are probably brand labeled and looks good, all the way to impress other people. And you start living for what they think of you, where you could have invested it better in your household and with your family. So he says, this is what he says, فَصُحْبَةُ الْحَارِيسِ عَلَى الدُّنْيَا سُمٌّ قَاتِلٌ. Taking a companion who's madly in love and greedy for this dunya is a deadly poison. لِأَنَّ الطِّبَاءَ الْمَجْبُولَةٌ عَلَى التَّشَبُّهُ وَالْإِقْتِدَاءِ. Because the innate nature of people is that we copy what we see and we follow what we see. So these are some general qualities of salam to all the listeners, which it's a long list and gives. What I'm reading here is a summary of 4 or 5 points of about 20 or 30 pages. So these are general qualities. He does go into specifics after that. He goes into each quality. And before I get into some of the negative qualities which we should avoid, let me know still if we're good for time. I believe we have about 10 minutes left. So from my side, the general qualities are shared, and I will continue with the second part and bring it closer to more an intimate setting in our homes.
1: Yes, inshallah, we are all good, loud and clear, and definitely looking forward to that last 10 minutes until we have to end for the Waqt of Isha, inshallah.
0: Okay, so I can go ahead right away.
1: Absolutely.
0: Okay, so one of the qualities that he lists that in ourselves, so we speak to ourselves first and to our spouses, and we try and work through these together. Or before we get married, we check out these qualities. Do they exist or not? Because they are going to affect us in the long run. I can be outright blunt, and you can disagree with me if you want, but it's not good enough. The way we dress, no matter how close it is to the sunnah, yes, we love it, does not indicate how pious and how religious and how caring and how loving and patient you are. Because you can have somebody who is like a beggar on the street somewhere sitting dressed unkemptly, but he has a profound heart to care for people. And you can have someone with a thobe and a turban and whatever, and he can be a very angry person, and he can end up beating you. So one of the flaws, I think, is that we take outer appearances, which we should judge by outwardly, the goodness in people. But it's very risky just to judge someone as being pious with dress. He says there are qualities you need to look out for. And all of these are arrogance and ghadab. Arrogance is kibr, ghadab is anger. But anger can be both good and bad. Anger assists in averting or warding off what may hurt one. It's a defense mechanism. And it allows you to stand up for justice also. But there's huge, the negativity that comes with ghadab, anger, far outweighs the benefits that it has. So this might seem like, what am I talking about here? But these are actual qualities that make up who we are, and these affect us as human beings, especially in our homes. So negatively, on a broader scale, anger and arrogance causes chaos. It splits up communities. It causes wars. It causes nations to split apart. And this happens in a microcosm in the home as well, easily. And you're not pointing any fingers. I speak to myself first here. These qualities, like Iblis, was in the angelic realm, and he was in the court of Allah Ta'ala. He knew Allah's unit oneness, yet he is still the biggest kafir. Why? Because he sincerely believed that there was no one good around him. Can you imagine you with angels who only obey, and you reduce all of them to the worst of creation, and you erect yourself up as the best of creation, and you refuse

0: to let go of your view, because no one can be correct at this time. You are correct alone. That's Iblis. It's a combination of jealousy, hasad. There is arrogance, kibir in there, and there is ghadab, anger in there. So when we look at this, we ask, we make an analogy to ourselves, because this quality can drive you to reduce your very family and those around you, your very partner, the worst of creation. And that's why Ghazali has a long discussion on ghadab, anger. He says it's one of the core qualities that you need to work on to attain what we call husnul khulq, good character. It's a disease, he says. Now, it can go deeper in these different layers. I'm not a psychologist. There are people who are listening who can take this further. I'm reading strictly from Ghazali because we were trained through his works word for word for years, and we have an intimate connection with him, not just from a theoretical level, but our teachers sat with us and verses were the foundation of all our studies. So it can reach such a point that because you are driven by anger, you start lowering your partner's self-esteem. Okay, this is very dangerous. Then you close the door of your partner being vulnerable to you, because they'll come to you and you need to make time for venting and things, and to if you're upset and whatever. And you need to know at that point, okay, this person here is coming to me and they have issues. It's not about me. And again, not pointing fingers, I talk to myself first to learn from these works. And I'm not reading any theory from my own mind. These are from the actual sources. And he says it goes a step further, and you will drive them to seek comfort elsewhere, because you have locked the door now. And this is just understanding this. Can you imagine, Abu Salam and everyone listening, if we just understand this one quality of the potential harm it can cause, but also the benefit we can derive from it. So we look at the negative of it, but what can we derive from the to allow us to avoid it somewhat and grow as better people? Eventually, it can reach such a point where you convince each other or the partner that they are useless. And no matter what they did in the past of good, you will drive it into them that you are useless. And he says it can go further. You can start calling them names like you are useless, you are a donkey, etc., etc. So what is this? This anger will drive you to such a reductionist mentality that those closest to you, it's a combination of anger and arrogance, which we all have a taint of. But he says if you can avoid this quality and understand what the effects are, you are far better equipped in life to have a partner in business and in the home, in marriage. So like Iblis was driven to believe that all of them are losers and he is the best, it can drive you to a point where you close the door to your partner of any good, you reduce them to the lowest of the low, and you keep on doing this until your partner believes, I am completely useless. But in reality, they are not. But because you are driven by this quality and don't understand what you are doing, and you can't meet and understand the emotional states of the person, you may hear but not listen, you cause more chaos unintentionally because you have not understood one of the core qualities of a Muslim, which is good character. And part of that is to ward off ghadab, anger. So I know I am a bit slow here and sharing bits of pieces of certain ideas, but it takes time to explain, elaborate, and look at the effects it has and how personal it becomes to us as human beings. Because a spouse is someone, not just the body there, it's a ruh, a soul which Allah has bestowed and blessed you with. The private parts become halal for you. They are a trust to you. A woman is blessed to have a ruh blown into her from another plane of existence and give birth here. So it's sacred. I mean, a father can never give the emotional goodness that a mother can provide. So there's lots to talk about. I think I will leave it there, just for the listeners to think about it. And inshallah, our course will continue this Thursday for those registered. And then we'll try and see if we can do a little recap. This is just a drop in the ocean of what we actually do in our session. So I'll leave it at that, Abu Salam, for the qualities, general and specific, that I wanted to touch on tonight.
1: Inshallah, Sheikh, much appreciated. Definitely enjoyed listening to these insights. And it is not every day that we get the opportunity to learn the works of Sheikh Ghazali. And it's quite profound in terms of how he explains the importance of all of the things one needs to look out in choosing a spouse and getting ourselves into relationships and so on. In fact, we've got a listener that has just messaged as well, saying, Salams is always a program that should be played regularly, and asks also for Sheikh's number, or how you can get in touch in registering and acquiring more information on the course, inshallah. And yes, as a reminder to the listeners, we will try and touch base again next week as a continuation, and just see what else there is that we can unpack regarding the course. And definitely, I'm sure at the end of the program, as we round up with Sheikh in a minute or so, Sheikh will leave some contact details with us, inshallah.
0: Just to confirm how much time we have left, and then we can see if we have time to speak a bit more, or to should we wrap up and give some information about the course.
1: Okay, Sheikh, I think we can afford, Sheikh, not more than 5 minutes, inshallah.
0: Okay, 5 minutes is enough. I just want to leave you with an example of where the Prophet sallallahu alaihi wasallam, when he started to get wahi, revelation, in the Ghar Hira, in the cave, which was a spot he chose because he could see the Kaaba. He loved his eyes. He loved looking at the Kaaba. And he would worship. His ibadah there was basically reflecting tafakkur and thinking about the heavens and the earth. And he would feed people as they passed by, if they passed by. And when he received the revelation, the first word would reveal was read. And the second was read again. And the third was read again. So, and it was read, in the name of Allah, Bismi Rabbik, in the name of your Lord, meaning education must be shared sincerely. And then we are taught, the one who taught by the pen, which is sacred. So our beginning, our drive, is education and the sacred pen and knowledge. And it changes your life, eh? It's transformative. And he rushes down to his beloved wife, Sayyida Khadija, radiallahu ta'ala anha, who was older than him, and she was a business lady. Think about this, eh? She was a businesswoman, and she employed him. And because of his husnul, good character, and because of his wit and his intellect, that he could make money and do it honestly, she proposed to him. So I want you to think about that. This is a businesswoman proposing to our Prophet and him marrying her because she sent someone to ask him. Nonetheless, he comes down and he tells her, Zammiluni, Zammiluni, cover me, cover me. Because he feared for his life, what had happened. He said, لَقَدْ خَشِيتُ عَلَى النَّفْسِ. The words he used were, I feared for my life. And she said to him, كَاللَّهُ اللَّهُ مَا يُخْزِيكَ اللَّهُ أَبْدَى. She said, oh Prophet, in the most beautiful words that can be used, expressed, don't worry at all. I swear by my Lord, by Allah, he will never forsake you. You know why? And she told him, because you keep families together. And you feed poor people, guests. And you set people's minds right. And you clothe those who have no clothes. Meaning you have good qualities. She mentioned all the positive qualities in him when he was down and out of it and was in a state of confusion. We say that outwardly, but we know inwardly he is the best of creation. And these things, Sheikh Siraj would always tell us, our teacher, this is a consolation that the side of the Prophet is showing to us, because we can say relatable. Yes, we talk about miracles and best of creation, we agree on all that, but if there isn't a human side to relate to, there's no consolation to us, like, where am I with the, compared to the best of creation? So this is how she comforted the Prophet sallallahu alaihi wasallam. She looked at the stance where he came from, his emotional state. She met that emotional state, and that's the last point I wanted to touch on, that we can always learn to try and meet the emotional state of our partners. It's very important, because someone can come to you for a hug and you can swear them out and tell them it's your fault. You got what was coming to you. And you start a chain of events that carries on and on, because there is no understanding or no comprehension yet that, wait, there's a state here this person's in. Let me see if I can meet them halfway and drop my ego for that few minutes. Again, nothing here is personal, but this is what we learn from the psychology of these greatest people who ever lived. And if you think about it, she comforted him and told him, I believe in you, before he believed in himself. And without any taking any respect away from the Prophet sallallahu alaihi wasallam, that is what we see in the text. So I will leave it at that. And if anyone is interested in joining our course, we have two or three sessions left. The back recordings will be made available. Registered users are in a certain WhatsApp group. The listener can just send a WhatsApp text message to the admin and ask them, maybe get a reference number and join the course. And then they're welcome to, they will be in the group and receive the PDFs and we read it word for word. So before I leave the details of the simple WhatsApp number, I will give it back to you, Abdus Salam, just to wrap up. And I hope I didn't overstep the time now.
1: Alhamdulillah, indeed, not at all, Sheikh. I know there were quite a few messages that has come through also for Sheikh's number, but I think Sheikh has explained it quite interestingly that all the information will be shared and no one will be missing out on anything. So that's great. And there's even a few that has requested us to have copies of this current interview as well, inshallah, which we will try and make available for them as well. But we want to say shukran to Sheikh indeed for your time as well and always for sharing such beautiful information and opportunities with us, especially with a unique cause such as the marriage cause at the Islamic Text Institute. If Sheikh could please share that details with us before we have to end, inshallah.
0: Okay, so basically send a WhatsApp text message, not a phone call, to 071-413-8725. Again, it's a WhatsApp text message to 071-413-8725. And you'll probably be passed on to one of the admins. And whoever does register for the course, they will receive all the back three lectures with the PDFs so they can listen to it at their leisure. In total, it should be about 6 or 7 hours of myself explaining to the group with some test cases and things. So there's some thick aspects. I know this Wednesday, last week Wednesday, Thursday, we covered the 5 or 6 types of nikah in the Shafi'i school. What's the default? When must you get married? When's it makruh? When's it haram? When's it mubah? This week we're going to look at the types of divorce, like the man's first divorce, second divorce, third divorce, and then what rights does a lady have? What is a khula, mukhala? What is a fasakh? And so we're going to focus on that. And also, we're going to look at differences of opinion. Like, you know, people fight over things. You're going to break my wudu, or can I touch you? That Mahanafi or Shafi. How do we reconcile these things? So it's a blend of things. But again, to end off, the WhatsApp line is 071-413-8725. Shukran Abdus Salam, and to all the listeners for taking the time to listen. And I hope it was some benefit. And we'll do more in the future, inshallah ta'ala.
1: Absolutely, Sheikh. Shukran once again for Sheikh's time as well. And we wish that everything goes well with the remainder of the course. And definitely, by the amount of requests that have of listeners that have reached out, definitely, Sheikh, there is a lot of interest. And I'm sure everyone has enjoyed this and looking forward to us reconnecting again next week, inshallah, and for the forthcoming remainder of Sheikh's course as well, inshallah. So, shukran once again.
0: Afwan Abdus Salam, we'll keep in touch. Assalamu alaikum wa rahmatullahi wa barakatuh.
1: Wa alaikum salam wa rahmatullahi ta'ala wa barakatuh. That's the voice of Sheikh Ali Khalfi of the Islamic Text Institute. And he was speaking to us regarding the marriage course that is currently running at the institution, inshallah. If for anyone or any more information, you can WhatsApp us and we can share the relevant details with you, inshallah. We're going to break now for the waqt of Isha. When we do come back, we'll have a quick catch up with Hafiz Mahmoud Khatib live from Medina, inshallah, after completing the Hajj. And we'll just find out, you know, how the journey has been and what it's like being in Medina currently after performing Hajj, inshallah. And thereafter, we'll be in the final segment of the program, and that is the segment of Mihfil and Nat. And this evening, we'll be, you know, dedicating some of the kalams to our Hujjaj, as well as the celebration of Eid, inshallah. So do stay tuned to Radio 786, 100.4 FM.
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0: Assalamu alaikum rahmatullahi ta'ala wa barakatuh, and welcome back to Awakening, the show that illuminates the spirit of Islam. If you have just tuned in, you are listening to Radio 786 on 100.4 FM. I'm Abdul Salam Kamruddin, and I'll be with you until about 8 p.m. this evening, inshallah. And as I've promised before the break, we will now be linking up live to Medina, inshallah, getting in touch with Hafiz Mahmoud Khatib, and we'll speak about the post-Hajj Medina visit, inshallah, and perhaps, if time allows, also to find out what the journey of Hajj was like, as they are rounding up the journey soon to head back home, inshallah. So I have on the line with me Hafiz Mahmoud Khatib. Hafiz, assalamu alaikum wa rahmatullah.
1: Wa alaikum assalam wa rahmatullahi ta'ala wa barakatuh. Brother Abdul Salam and all the wonderful listeners of Radio 786, as you've been live from the beautiful city of Medina, especially after the Muslim Hajj, after the Hajj season, we are here in Medina Munawwarah. And what an atmosphere, what a tranquility after the hustle and bustle of the 5 days where we moved from Mina to Arafah to Muzdalifah and back to Mina again. And in between our Tawaf al-Ziyarah, Tawaf al-Ifadah and our Safa Marwa. All the hustle and bustle and the beauty of the Hajj and the grandeur that it brings with it. And now we have arrived in Madinat al-Munawwarah in the oasis of tranquility in the presence of the Prophet Muhammad sallallahu alayhi wa sallam. And, you know, there's so much of barakah, there's so much of khair, there's so much of, you know, inner tranquility that you feel, especially, you know, when you come to Madina Munawwara before Hajj, it's one thing, but it's another thing when you come having been cleansed through the process of Hajj and to be able to present yourself to the Prophet sallallahu alayhi wa sallam after having the thorough cleansing of Arafah and the beauty of Hajj. And you know, is you know, reference to getting the reward of two Hajj, but get Sheikh Muhammad bin Yahya and Nanawi, who alhamdulillah we are blessed with his honorable presence, you know, in the beautiful city of Madina Munawwara. And what an honor to be able to have Sheikh with us, to be able to you know, spend some magical moments. He gave a beautiful Eid poem to the Prophet sallallahu alaihi wasallam, which was presented to him in his courtyard. What a great moment to be able to listen to those beautiful words. And without further ado, I'd just like to, you know, wish everyone at home and all the listeners, you know, a beautiful Eid Mubarak. And kul aam antum bi khair, kullu sana wa antum tayyibun. And inshallah, we're looking forward to seeing everyone tomorrow in Cape Town, bi idhnillah ta'ala. 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The wisdom is very important in these times. فَلْيَتَفَدَّ مَسْكُورَ يَا سَيِّدِي بِسْمِ اللَّهِ
2: 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From the graces of Allah Azza wa Jalla on all of us and on this whole world and this whole universe is that He made for us something called Hajj. It is not just the source of blessings for the Hujjaj, but the source of blessings for all humanity. It's a time of Rahmah, a time where Rahmah descends, a time where Barakah comes, a time where the appeals are heard, and that's where we are after this Hajj with all the Hujjaj. First, we ask Allah Azza wa Jal to accept every Hajji's intentions and all their dua and all their efforts and grant them a successful Hajj and a Hajj Mubarak and Sa'i Mashkur and Hajj Mabroor. And make this Hajj as if they are born again. And may He subhanahu wa ta'ala grant us the opportunity to also to be in Hajj again. So we can go through this soulful washing that we require due to our weaknesses and sins and shortcomings. There is nothing to say about Hajj more than the majestic way the Quran described it and the Sunnah of the Prophet sallallahu alaihi wasallam described it. And you see the people in Hajj. And I was just talking to Sidi Mahmoud, and he was telling me he leaves to Arafat right after almost right after Dhuhr, right after Salah in Namira. I mean, almost at one or something like that. And that's a blessing. And oftentimes people are missing out because of the heat. But I think one of the important things is to be prepared and to actually take opportunity and take a little hardship as well. Again, prepared so you don't go sick. But also take that opportunity and take the hardship, for the reward is also based on the hardship. This is the tracing of our father Adam alayhi salatu wassalam, tracing the steps of our father Ibrahim alayhi salatu wassalam, Abu al-Anbiya, tracing the footsteps of Sayyidina Ismail, our father alayhi salatu wassalam, tracing the steps of our mother Hajar alayhi salam. And this is how we are, tracing the feet of our ancestors, soulful ancestors all throughout history. And after that, we come to the beauty of Al-Madinah Al-Munawwarah that is illuminated by the Nur of Rasulullah sallallahu alayhi wa sallam, where the tranquility and peace and beauty and every perfection resides. To come and take from that beauty and from that generosity and to appeal to Allah subhanahu wa ta'ala in the shade of the Prophet sallallahu alayhi wa sallam, that he accepts us and bless us and guides us and our families and our children and all we do. And mashallah, in South Africa, you're very blessed with a lot of people, a lot of good people, lots of adhkar, lots of masajid, lots of activities. And you had a great tradition, especially in the Cape and beyond. But the adhkar of the Cape, the mawlid, that you all used to do in the Cape 200 years ago, the things that you used to do in the Cape, and these things are very, very important in the sense that they keep a tradition. They're among the Mubahat, preserve tradition. And I want to take this opportunity to ask Allah subhanahu wa ta'ala to bless every one of you. And for you in the metaphorically mother city, because the only mother city in the Quran is Mecca. So for those that you call yourself in the mother city, to come to Ummul Qura, the real mother city, because the mother city is Makkatul Mukarrama. May Allah Ta'ala increase its honor. That's the mother of all mothers. You may be a mother, but that's the mother of all mothers. And from there also that you come to touch the soil of Al-Madinah Al-Munawwara, to see the father city of all cities. Because that's where our father is, and that's where our family is. The Prophet sallallahu alaihi wasallam is our father and our mother and our family and our home, our watan. And if you have no watan, then you're homeless. And we ask Allah Azza wa Jal to bless everyone, accept from everyone, and inshallah, for all the hujjaj to return back home safely, and for your hearts to keep longing to come back again. Wassalamu alaikum wa rahmatullahi ta'ala wa barakatuh.
0: Wa alaikum salam wa rahmatullahi ta'ala wa barakatuh.
1: Subhanallah.
0: What an honor to speak to Sheikh Nanawi in just a few moments that he has afforded us some time, alhamdulillah. We say jazakallah to Sheikh Yahya al-Nanawi, inshallah.
1: And you put an ocean into a bottle, alhamdulillah.
0: Absolutely, absolutely.
1: You put an ocean into a bottle.
0: It's not every day we get opportunities like this.
1: Ameen,
0: inshallah.
1: Yes. Shukran to you, Brother Abdul Salam, and to the Radio 786 management for always linking with us live out of the holy cities and connecting the listeners with our important traditions and our important pathways that lead us to Allah subhanahu wa ta'ala. This is a great opportunity for us to connect with the Hujjaj and their families and to make it, inshallah, relevant and within their reach, bismillah ta'ala. Shukran jazeelan, Brother Abdul Salam. It's our last few moments in Madinah Munawwara, and you will convey the salams of everyone and all the listeners of Radio 786 when we do our Alwida Salam later, inshallah, bismillah ta'ala. And we look forward to seeing everyone tomorrow, bismillah ta'ala. Shukran jazeelan. Jazakumullah khairan jaza. May Allah subhanahu wa ta'ala bless each and everyone. And wassalamu alaykum wa rahmatullahi wa barakatuh.
0: Wa alaykum salam wa rahmatullahi ta'ala wa barakatuh. And that's the voice of Sheikh Hafiz Mahmoud Khatib, inshallah, coming to you live from Medina as they are wrapping up the journey of Hajj, sending the last greetings to Rasulullah sallallahu alayhi wa sallam before they depart back home. And again, inshallah, we ask Allah subhanahu wa ta'ala to grant him all an accepted Hajj, inshallah. And all of the du'as may be accepted, the ibadah, the sacrifices as well. And also a safe journey back home. And we're looking forward to receiving them very, very soon, inshallah. And yes, we're going for a quick break now. When we do come back, we'll be in the final segment, this segment where we're sending our love, our praises, and durood upon Nabi Muhammad sallallahu alayhi wa sallam. Stay tuned today to 786 100.4 FM.
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0: Assalamu alaikum wa rahmatullahi ta'ala wa barakatuh. And welcome back to Awakening, the show that illuminates the spirit of Islam. I am Abdusalam Kamruddin, and you are listening to the final segment of the Awakening show. This is the segment where we're sending our love and praises and durood upon Nabi Muhammad sallallahu alayhi wa sallam in the form of beautiful na'at and nasheed, inshallah. And speaking of which, some of our kalams will be dedicated to our returning hujjaj, inshallah, and as well as to the day of Eid. for all of you to enjoy. And so our first one is a brand new release, and this one is by Ayan Wasim, titled Har Waqt Tasawwur Mein Madine Ki Gali Ho. Quite an emotional night, in fact, and also a classic, you know, that is re-sort of designed in today's modern day age.

ہر وقت تصور میں مدینے کی گلی ہو. An emotional nod by Ayan Wasim. And the next one on our playlist is another brand new release, and this one by Bilal Iqbal titled Zare Jar Kar Teri.

Bilal Iqbal with Zere Jerker Teri. The next one on our playlist is another brand new release, and this one is dedicated to Eidul Adha, inshallah. And this one is titled Kurbani Ka Matlab Kya Hai, and this one is by Sayyida Ariba Fatima.

Sayyida Ariba Fatima with Kurbani Ka Matlab Kya Hai. Moving on with the playlist, the next one is another one by Bilal Iqbal, and this is Nabi Ke Roze Pe Jaane Walo.

Bilal Iqbal with Nabi Ki Rose Bejani Valo. And before we play off with the next one on the playlist, just a reminder to all as well that the Sunni Juma Masjid Pelican Park, in conjunction with AC Productions, is presenting an evening in praise, a Nasheed and Qawwali Masjid fundraising show. It is one like none other. It's a first of its kind, in fact, where Nasheed and Qawwali meets in one, and it gets infused together in a beautiful stage production, and the tickets are flying out quite nicely, alhamdulillah. They are going quite well, so don't miss out an opportunity that you're definitely not going to find. Again, it's a first of its kind in Cape Town, or in South Africa, I would say, or perhaps even in the world, I'm not too sure. But nonetheless, the show is going to showcase with Munshid Siftar Ali Ajmuddin of Aswatul Madina and the entire Aswatul Madina team as well. It will also be featuring Qari Mudathir Fakir. Also, like I've mentioned, for the first time of its kind, it will have a Qawwali infusion with Imdad Nizami Qawwal and party, inshallah. And all of this takes place Saturday, the 11th July, at 8 p.m. at the Joseph Stone Auditorium. Tickets are selling at 150 Rand and 200 Rand. This is a fundraiser in aid of building a masjid, or extending a masjid as well. And so what better opportunity is this to have the best of both worlds, to have enjoyment in this dunya and build yourself a palace in Akhirah, inshallah. So do support this worthy cause. Definitely not one to be missed. You can contact myself on 072-109-1889, 072-109-1889, inshallah, if you want further information, or if you would like to purchase or even donate a ticket should you not be able to make it, or sponsor it to someone that is wanting to go, inshallah, perhaps that cannot afford. We're definitely looking forward to seeing everyone at this beautiful event. It's definitely a show not to be missed, and we will try to have both the Qawwali group and the Nasheed group in studio soon, inshallah, to come and do some live stints for us in terms of giving us a little bit of a taste of what we can expect at the program. So nonetheless, moving on with our playlist this evening is a beautiful dua, and this is by Abrarul Haq, titled Ya Allah.

Ya Allah by Abrarul Haq. And we move on with the playlist. And this is actually the second last item for this evening by Ali Zafar. This one titled Sona Nabi.

Sona Nabi by Ali Zafar. And we end off the show for this week with a beautiful dedication to Eid al-Adha. This one is actually an English item, which I'm sure many will enjoy. It explains basically the day of Eid al-Adha. And this one is by Ruh, inshallah. I hope that everyone will enjoy this and that you've enjoyed our playlist this evening as well as the rest of the Awakening program. And we thank everyone for joining this evening as always, inshallah. From my side, Abdusalam Kamruddin, and my team at Awakening, until we meet again next Saturday, 6 to 8 p.m. We bid you wassalamu alaikum wa rahmatullahi ta'ala wa barakatuh.

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0: Assalamu alaikum wa rahmatullahi wa barakatuh. Good evening and welcome to another edition of Saturday Night's award-winning Sports Days. Hashtag the greatest sports show. I'm your host Nazim White, and with me in the studio this evening, my co-presenter, co-host, friend for the last 14 years, Khalid Ali, is with me again this evening. Our technician who is bringing the show to you wherever you are in the world this evening is Shabir Jacobs. And also we have a special studio guest, our F1 Fundi. We normally call him on a Saturday night. This time he has joined us in the studio. Kasif Isaacs is with us this evening, and he'll give us an update what happened in Canada. And also we'll preview the Monaco Grand Prix next Saturday. Will Kimi Antonelli extend his lead at the top of the Drivers' Championship? Well, wherever you are this evening, we welcome you to the show and tell us what you think of what's happening in the sporting world. So much has happened in the last couple of hours. I had to call a friend when the news broke that Arno Slot has been fired. And then the news broke, obviously, on all the networks. Strange that Xabi Alonso went to Chelsea. Everybody thought that he was the number one choice for Liverpool Football Club. Well, we got lots to talk about. The Stormers are in the semi-final. The Champions League is in extra time. It's still 1-1. And we'll keep you up to date as we go through the evening. A busy evening of sports tonight. The CAF champions, Mamelodi Sundowns, is champions of Africa. And who is South African champions? The Sea Robbers, Orlando Pirates. They came good. And we have a new champion team in South Africa. Assalamu alaikum, Khalid. Welcome to the show.
1: Wa alaikum salam, Nazim, Kashif, Shabir, and to all the listeners. Yeah, good to be back in the hot seat.
0: Yeah, and Kasif Isaacs, we're going to welcome you early in the show because you're right next to me, and it sounds like something flew past me. Can't be a McLaren because they were nowhere last week. It must be Kimi Antonelli that is sitting here next to me. Assalamu alaikum, and awesome to have you on the show with us this evening.
2: Wa alaikum salam. Yeah, it's good to be here.
0: That's the voice of our Formula One Fundi. Khalid, where do we start? We're also going to try to get Butasaini online if he is not watching his other team, or is it his favorite team, Arsenal, that is playing at the moment in Budapest. It is 1-1, the 6th minute. It was Kai Havertz who put Arsenal ahead. And on the 38th minute, it was Dembele who scored a penalty for PSG. It's anybody's game. But before we continue and talk about what's happening in the world of sport, let's chat to our resident sports correspondent, Buta Hussein Abrams, who's on the other side of the line. Assalamu alaikum, Buta Hussein, and welcome to the show.
3: Wa alaikum salam wa rahmatullahi wa barakatuh. And greetings to all the listeners, wherever they may be. So happy we have an independent Formula One Fundi there, because we've been gobsmacked with Verstappen for the last couple of years. So
0: Verstappen surprised us all on Sunday. Hey, there's no gobsmack about that.
3: Yeah, but yeah, okay. You know, I suppose third is a surprise.
0: But you will also find out tonight why Verstappen is third, Buta Hussaini. So I think that is why we have Kasif in the studio. He will explain everything about those power units
3: and the tactics. That for me is most important. How many pit stops, you know, tires, etc. And so, in any case, let us just go back to Arsenal, and I know they in the finals of the Champions League, and they were holding on to a tenuous lead, but in the end, they equalized and come and a genuine penalty. You know, I mean, penalties are penalties, and I'm so happy it didn't go to VAR, because VAR has been making headlines for the wrong reasons of late. So, yeah, I really like the idea that the penalty was conclusive. Was decisive, and more importantly, he ruled it immediately.
0: Yeah, it was a penalty. He fouled that guy blatantly, and everybody could see it. Mosquero. Yeah, and he was substituted immediately after that.
3: And the Kim Antonelli, 4 out of 4, teenager, only guy to make it 4 out of 4 in succession. Unbelievable. Absolutely unbelievable. And I mean, the big money is saying the Formula One is to lose. And I mean, we're not even there yet, halfway. But yeah,
0: well, he's about 40 points ahead of George Russell, who threw his toys out of the cot in the Canadian Grand Prix in Montreal. Remember what he said about Max Verstappen. If Max, nothing goes right for Max, he wants his attitude. He gets all wild, and he's actually worse than Max. Max never threw his headrest out of the car or anything. So George became a doggy again, eh? George became a Jack Russell.
3: But you, we predicted that, didn't you?
0: Yeah.
3: But yeah, you know this. Yeah, there's so much. Like you said, there's so much to talk about. And I like the idea that notwithstanding the Brazilians not getting, Mamelodi Sundowns, because I'm confused with the World Cup.
0: Brazilians.
3: But let me just say, you know, they were denied landing rights. I mean, how common can you get? And all of a sudden, instead of arriving Wednesday, they arrive Thursday. And, you know, everything is stacked against you. When you play in the African Champions League, it doesn't matter which competition you play. When you play away from home, everything is stacked against you. We've spoken at length about this. And it hasn't changed. You know, one would expect, you know, this is the showpiece of African football. Let us leave the skullduggery one side. Let us just concentrate on fair play.
0: Yeah.
3: And I'm not surprised that these guys were over the moon. Back heel flick, a great performance by, I think it was Tashreeq Matthews that assisted with a goal that was scored by Mamelodi. And all of a sudden, you know, Mamelodi scored two goals to the good. And more importantly, you know, Ronwyn Williams saved that penalty. Wow. It was 20 minutes ago. I really thought that was, he really redeemed himself after giving the one away. So, you know, everything just fell into place for the guys from Atteridgeville. And, you know, the last time they won it was 10 years ago. They are going to be the best football outfit in Africa. They're certainly the most, in terms of financial status, they're certainly the most powerful.
0: Well, the prize money of
3: 96 million.
0: Yeah, goes to the squad and the backroom staff. Eh? They basically, Motsepe said they can have it. So.
3: I'm not surprised. I'm not surprised at all.
0: But the sad part, but just saying before you continue, is that. The Moroccan crowd didn't even stay to witness the handing of the trophy. Sports people in Morocco. And I think our friend who used to be on the show used to talk a lot about this.
3: He's absent.
0: Yeah,
3: I don't even see the main road anymore.
0: No, he's running around the common these days, and he's upset when people don't pitch up at the common after the Cape Town Marathon. Say you can't race, you need to run. There's a comrades that must happen, you know. I don't think he knows that people have a life also. It's not all about just getting up and run.
3: I mean, you know, the Moroccans, I find that what the acronym was for as far. It's, I'll give it to you next week, but it's back to front. It's not as far. It's actually R-A-S. It's the sport.
0: A-S-S-A.
3: You know the acronym, ASFAR, is Associated Sport. But that is the last word in it, Associated Sport. And Royal something. If you Google it, you'll see. It's absolutely amazing how they could get this wrong. I know English is not their home language, but still, you know, you don't have to have the thing back to front. And so, I just call them Rabat because they're not from Casablanca, they're not from Fez, and therefore they're from Rabat. So, yeah. But I mean, I must say that, you know, even last year when they won the CAF Champions League, they weren't favorites. They went into the final as underdogs, very much like Arsenal went into today's final as underdogs. Right? And, you know, it's not over yet, but if it goes down to penalty shootouts, if you can kick better penalties than the other opposition, you deserve to win the game. That's just the bottom line. I don't really have much to talk about besides the Stormers, of course. And I mean, it was such an injury again. He's so injury prone when it comes to the business end of the competition. And it'll be
0: His ankle or the knee, Butasaini?
3: The knee. You know, I really don't know. I must say, I don't hazard a guess. But he's not going to go off in a hurry. And I like the way Imad Khan performed on the wing.
0: Yeah,
3: he's very versatile. He made more impact on the wing than he made the scrum. But I mean, as far as Ungar is concerned, I can't understand. You know, And if you let the guys like Hasim P leave, as Ad Moose, both at the Lions now, and you've got Reinach and you've got Unger, both over 30. In fact, one is over 35, almost 35. And there's no depth. You know, Imad is the only guy still in his 20s. The other guys on the team sheet,
0: yeah,
3: they're all on the wrong side of 30. So I can't understand what the Dobson does. Sometimes, you know, when you've got homegrown products, which you suppose you get preference over anybody else.
0: And also, Willemse at fullback was I don't know why he played Willemse on the wing for some games, you know. And I mean, that's where Willemse belong. No, you would see the difference.
3: You said if you're on the wing, that ball is only going to come through if there's quick hands in the midfield. As long as people still try to force their way through the midfield, you know, you'll be chasing high balls all afternoon. So you're right. You know, if he's in the middle of the park, he's got much more time to make his decisions. He's got a nice peripheral view of what's in front of him, and you know he's got a great sidestep. So the nearer he is to the action, be it at centre or fly or even fullback, the better for him, for his confidence and for the team. So yes, I must say I'm very disappointed that Moran Moraz's performance. I'm not quite sure whether he's actually a match fit. Because his control of the ball and the collisions has always been his weakness, but now he's handling outside the tight or the loose exchange. Also a question mark on it.
0: And he's only back for a couple of weeks. So he was out injured injured. So maybe he's coming back. I know I saw what you're talking about. He dropped quite a few balls and he wasn't there. I also.
3: So tell me, perhaps our Stats Guru will tell us, does the Stormers have an away semi final?
0: A home semi final.
3: What?
0: They're playing the winner of Leinster and the Lions, who's playing now at a bit later.
3: Wow.
0: Yeah.
3: Okay, so when do you eventually end on
1: the round? Walaikum salam, Tasaini. Always good to hear you in a nice moment, alhamdulillah. Now, if the Lions upset Leinster, then the Stormers will have a home semi. But yes. if normal service resumes and Leinster smashes the Lions...
0: Or Leinster
1: then,
0: above us.
1: Yeah, then the Stormers will play away Pardon Island.
0: Oh, so Leinster went above us on the round robin.
1: Yeah, because the Stormers obviously lost the plot.
3: 2 points out of 10.
0: Yeah, then it's going to be tough.
3: They got 3 out of 10 the last
0: I
3: time.
0: Can't see how the Lions can beat the Leinster.
3: And neither can I see the Stormers beating Leinster.
0: Yeah.
3: The Stormers just not the same.
0: But the Bulls can beat Glasgow in Scotland at least. They got a chance at least. To be the Glasgow
3: Warriors.
0: They've
3: been 4 finals before and they haven't won one.
0: Yeah.
1: Yeah.
3: And, 4 finals.
0: And when Glasgow came to Loftus a couple of seasons, they beat them in the final 2 seasons ago.
3: That's right.
0: So the Stormers are travelling.
1: If
0: so they must wait till after the result. Yeah. Sure, it's going to be tough. I thought it was a semi-final.
3: The only thing that go there is that, you know, the Leinster, I think they played in the Leinster Cup competition, Champions Cup, and they got the hiding, and perhaps, you know, there's two ways it can go. Either they'll be motivated to come back, or they'll be just, you know, fading away into the sunset. But I don't think they're going to fade away. You know, those are a very good Irish team. They are brimful of Irish internationals. So, although some of them are long in the tooth, you know, they've been playing together. They've got a good understanding. They know what is required of every individual, which is so important. And so, yes, I don't see them losing.
0: So those losses against Connaught and the Sharks, at least, at home, could have put the Stormers actually on top of the log.
3: Even if they'd won, they would have had home.
0: Yeah, but they made it difficult for themselves. There was a period when they were nowhere to be found. The game... dropped. There wasn't the intensity. The Connaught game was the just after Chippy Solomon passed away, and we spoke about that. That is the game they should have actually showed up for their manager who passed away.
3: Agreed.
0: But is there any local rugby, or do you what else is there before we go to local?
1: Roland Garros, perhaps.
3: No, Roland Garros, man. Big names, all history, man. I like Usain, man.
0: It's gone.
3: he's gone.
0: He's sinned. He can't sin anymore.
3: He had his sin. He's been a sinner for 3 months. For 3 months. Expensive lawyers. He had the top lawyers defending him. But that's fine. You know, he came a cropper this year. So, you know, I think he's guaranteed in sport. And not only, Djokovic also is this. Now on the scene, Alcaraz isn't there.
1: Was
3: so
1: his
3: who's
1: best
3: gonna make the running
1: chance
3: now?
1: To get 25th Grand Slam and the outright record to his own.
3: Yeah.
0: I see there's a Russian lass on the scene. She's in the third round. And the people say she's got no tennis brains. But they say when she's on court, the youngsters, the friends, young men rush. They book all the tickets up just to watch the play. They're not interested in the forehand and the backhand. They want her to go through every round now to the finals, maybe.
3: So you can buy more tickets.
0: Yeah.
3: I can tell you.
0: It's a sellout. They say it's a sellout wherever she goes around the Roland Garros.
3: But, you know, we've spoken I'm not going to say the longevity of the ladies section, but you know there's no consistency among these. So any Grand Slam title is up for grabs.
1: True.
3: You know whether you're a Sloane Stephens or a Raducanu's, both by the way, history. these Grand Slams are up for grabs because the guy that causes upset, he very seldom goes through. He might, you know, they might get it off Sinner, they might get it off Djokovic, but those two guys, I think the one was Argentinian, he got it off Sinner, and I don't know who got it off Djokovic.
1: Some Brazilian, Tassaini.
3: Yeah, say again?
1: Some Brazilian got rid of
3: Djokovic.
1: Okay, so
3: Brazilian or Argentina.
1: Yeah.
3: So, I mean, you can bet your bottom dollar that those people won't be going through to
0: this. So Sinner says, but Asaili, he hit the wall after Shock Friend's defeat.
3: Yeah, no. He was out of it. I think also he feigned injury, if you ask me. I don't know. But, you know, he came limping off the field, limping off the park. And yeah.
0: He blames dehydration and dizziness.
3: You know, that's none of these guys are gracious in defeat.
0: Yeah.
3: That's my biggest... Greg, you know, you get a buck.
0: But maybe karma is a beautiful thing. You remember, he was one of the ones who were greedy, asking for more money also.
3: More money.
0: Yeah. So now he's getting a very small paycheck,
3: less,
0: you know. People mustn't sin, Buddha Saini. It's not good to sin. Don't be a sinner.
3: Guys, I know we're running out of material.
0: No, we don't. We don't. We have a lot of material in. But just only quickly, Helderberg beat Hamilton, say? Shock defeat or at home? Well, maybe not shock,
3: but... let me tell you, the Berkers only brand at home.
0: I saw the game against Kloof.
3: When they play the ball out wide.
0: The first game.
3: They fleet-footed back. Mm. And you know, all these guys that come from All Saints or from even as far as Wraith Beach up on the R44... And they just rolls down the R44. And money's no problem with these guys, especially Helderberg. Eh? And, you know, just on the other side of the N1, that's All Saints. They're on top of the log in the 1B competition. And yet, a number of their players, are migrating across to the other side of the highway and playing for Helderberg. So, you know, the point is, I can't understand why people can't just be loyal to the community where they come from instead of seeking greener pastures. But I mean, these guys, you know, they you can pick up a grand for the game. Just
0: money talks, but they're saying, you know. It is in sport these
3: just
0: days.
3: It is.
0: Yeah. But you spoke about
3: results,
0: they got
3: any
0: they.
3: Other results?
0: Villages just beat. Who did Villages play? But they won. Nah, Villages played. It is there. I saw the result earlier, but they didn't. It wasn't a convincing win. It was close. It was very close. Ikey's beat Unimilitan 62-7 or so.
3: No, Unimilitan is doomed.
0: Yeah, I'm trying to think who Villages played. It was a tight game actually. I'll get to it again.
3: So as things stand now, Hamilton's got a defeat. Durban has got to defeat, Villages has got to defeat, and the Martins has got to defeat.
0: Yeah.
3: So yeah.
0: And Primrose have many defeats.
3: The roses aren't going to like that comment.
0: Fourth of July, maybe their independence comes on the 4th of July at the Greenpoint track. You know.
3: If you look, the bottom four get relegated.
0: Yes, you said that.
1: The top 12.
3: And I don't want to preempt it, but Unimol is certainly there.
0: Van der Stel
3: is there already. So it's anyone between UDubs, Primrose. Even SK at this stage.
0: No. SK will win a couple. They'll beat UWC. They'll beat Van der Stel. They will surprise somebody at the Greenpoint track. Or I mean, their away form has been good this long.

0: Their away form has been good this last two games.
1: Yes, and but the big game next week is against the Tigers in the park. That's huge.
0: The Cades, we're going to the Cades.
1: Yeah, no, it's a hostile environment
2: tonight. Yeah, like Nazim was saying, Villagers at Brookside 58, Brackenfell 30.
0: Brackenfell, yeah.
2: So it was an 8-point difference.
0: The
2: yeah,
0: Brackies.
2: The Brackies.
0: We can beat Brackenfell also, but that's
1: any. And this Super League B? Please.
2: Super League B, don't have that results yet, Tassaini. Shukran is hot.
1: If the community-based club, let's be brutally frank, then nobody got any scores.
2: Yeah, I was thinking the same, Tassaini.
0: But Tassaini, I know you don't watch IPLA. It's the Gujarat Titans against the Bangalores again tomorrow, eh? Kohli's so in his second final.
1: Who plays for the GT South Africa?
0: Rabada. Rabada is the top wicket taker in IPL. He's wearing the purple cap.
1: Nice.
0: He had 28 wickets, 28 wickets.
1: Yes. He was doing the sprints the other day.
0: Mm-hmm.
1: He reckoned the sprints is keeping him good, Nick.
0: Well, 28 wickets. His value is skyrocketed. There's a mini auction coming up, and next year's the full auction again, but obviously they will want to keep him and most of that team because they're actually a good outfit. But what do you say about Soravansi? Vaihop Soravansi.
1: I can't believe you.
2: 15 years young.
1: You're not going to make the 100 meters team, but I mean, they can score runs.
0: Say the same about South Africa's Pretorias, eh? That's why they hit sixes, but they're saying they don't run.
1: That's right, and that's why they're saying the slips, but that's fine.
0: But he's a talent, eh?
1: The only thing about the T20s, they don't play with slips anymore. So they must. They might go from fine leg to fine leg, but even then.
0: But you, what can you expect from youngsters? You live in where it's vindaloo, it's garlic naan, you know, there's butter chicken. It's what is all these curries? It's crazy.
2: Vindaloo.
0: It's too much. It's too much, you know.
1: I must say, you taught me one or two names there now. But I'm not going to win the Luna because I want to see who's going to win this game.
0: But Sandy, are you familiar with towns? Because when Arsenal was leading, I was thinking of those towns in North London, Highbury, Holloway, Islington, Finsbury Park, and Camden Town would have celebrated now if PSG didn't get that penalty, eh? Those are the immediate towns around the Emirates, and you should know. You
1: suburbs,
0: normally
1: suburbs,
0: yeah, suburbs in that area.
1: Fine. But you know, I think they even if they lose, I think they still would have done okay. As for Arnie Slot, I didn't know who you would have phoned to find that. It's most common news. I wouldn't have sit it as a gospel.
0: But the surprise was, why would they fire him when Alonso was available? So did something happen after Alonso was appointed? And maybe in this last week something happened because they wanted Alonso in the first place. And that would have been a perfect replacement.
1: Perfect fit, yes.
0: So something must have happened. But I think he lost the dressing room with Hussein. I think there was a lot of players who...
1: Yes, and he spat with
0: Salah. Yeah.
1: That was dumb, man. That was dumb. He didn't read what the fans felt.
0: But
1: the fans were all in favor of Mo. And if he didn't get that feeling from the Liverpool faithful and at the Anfield, then he was dumb. I'm sorry. You know, you can't pick a fight with Mo Salah, you're going to lose. He's the darling of Anfield. 297 goals, I think it is. Guys, that's it. We're just waiting for Arsenal to score the winner. There's 3 minutes left. And then we're going to win the loo. Okay.
0: Yeah, but to say it quickly, Slot is gone. Liverpool supporters were okay, you know, before Slot was fired. And then suddenly they also now on a rebuild. Now the rebuild will start. I don't understand. They had 450 million last season for a rebuild. He rebuilt with Wirtz and Isak, and I can't even remember the other names.
1: Iteke,
0: he built. But now the supporters is happy that he's also gone, and

0: This is the man that won them a league title. Yes, it was Klopp's players. But suddenly they're also in a rebuild. You know, United is in a rebuild. They're going to sign Sandro Tonali for 100 million from Newcastle. They've already sounded Edison from Atalanta. Their rebuild is taking place, and they're now signing players that Carrick wants to do the job, tackle class players. And they say that Edison is even a more aggressive player than... Then Casemiro, and Tonali obviously bring class, and he brings everything. They rate him as the perfect midfielder in world football now. So it's good signings coming, but where's Liverpool's rebuild suddenly come? They then had 450 million last season. But Hosseini, I know you
1: see, I want to talk about Hugo Broosmith. You know, the guy goes with his 32 guys to the presentation of the team, and he doesn't tell anybody who's not making the cut. I mean, that is absolutely poor form.
0: Yeah, if he loses first round, Benny McCarthy will take over. What I'm telling you today.
1: I mean, Tuchel, he thought he took the safe way by phoning Harry Maguire the day before.
0: Yeah.
1: But Harry wasn't in the
0: big mistake. So Harry should have been there. All the pundits say Harry Maguire, even Ronaldinho, the Brazilian. He says Virgil van Dijk is not the best defender in England. Not John Stones, but Harry Maguire. England made a big mistake by not taking him to the World Cup. But as you can hear in the background, what we're playing is Arne Slot Walking Alone Tonight.
1: Yeah.
0: But their song is Then You Never Walk Alone.
1: No, when they dump you, they dump you. They
0: yeah. He walks alone out. He walks alone out of the Bill Shankly gates tonight.
1: Your ace tonight.
0: And like you, you know, what's the game now, but I'm saying it all alone. Well, maybe
1: all
0: not. Yeah.
1: Okay. Shukran.
0: Auf Wiedersehen.
1: Enjoy the game.
0: Auf Wiedersehen. Salam. That's our resident sports correspondent, but Hosseini Abrams. He's always have a lot to say. And today he obviously says that, agree with us, that George Russell is a spoiled brat. Well, Arne Slot Khalid Ali is gone. And we're playing this for all the Liverpool supporters. Are they saying goodbye to him in the same fashion they said goodbye to Mohamed Salah? Or is this more a one-way ticket that says good riddance?
2: Yeah, I think more the latter. As we know, fans are starting to boo him, you know, in the last few games. Especially at Anfield. So, Salah got a warm sending off, but was a complete opposite for Slot. And like you said, you know, something fishy must have happened, you know, in the last 24 hours or in the last week, the build-up, because, as you know, Xabi Alonso, one of their own, was the favourite. He went to Chelsea and now stated that the Arewala guy from Bournemouth, the young Spaniard, he's the favourite to be on Liverpool's shopping list. But yeah, there is other candidates as well out there. So only time will tell FSG, the American-backed owners, who they will go in the market for.
0: And like you said, something could have happened this last couple of days, because Alonso was their first choice. It will be interesting to find out what Arne Slot actually says. One of the mainstream media sports presenters said earlier today that Liverpool parted ways with Arne Slot. They didn't part ways with Arne Slot, Khalid Ali. He was sacked. There's a difference between parting ways and being sacked. Arne Slot was sacked. There's nobody parts ways when a club lets you go. You are sacked. And I think, as much as Liverpool want to soften the blow on their championship manager, to be honest with you, I don't think he was the right personality on the touchline for a club like Liverpool Football Club. He inherited a superstar team of Jurgen Klopp. They gave him 450 million. He bought a lot of palookas, I would say. He wasted the money of Liverpool Football Club. The problem is with new managers, they want new players, so more millions will have to be pumped into, and they finished fifth on the Champions League. Have you seen the pot they're in? They're playing Madrid, the PSGs, they're playing all. Because when you finish fifth, you play against the top teams that finish top of the log. So they got a tough Champions League pot anyway. But I'm just upset that suddenly they're also on a rebuild after 450 million last year. And be interesting to see what the Liverpool supporters listening to the show got to say. Was it right of Liverpool Football Club to let Arne Slot go? And I wish they can tell him, you're not alone, Arne Slot. As you hear...

0: Well, you know, it's goosebumps when you hear that song, no matter if you support Liverpool Football Club. It's just one of those theme songs that used to be a Manchester United song. Khalid, we did explain to the listeners how that became a Liverpool song, but a sad day for Liverpool Football Club. Most probably not for everyone, because a lot of their supporters are now almost so happy that Arne Slot has left the building, or shall we say, he has left Anfield Football Club. The cop, his cop, bless cop, will not be running to the cop anymore, to put it that way. It's the end of an era for Arne Slot at Liverpool Football Club. Let's see, I think the speculation, I did send it to you, the guy from Bournemouth is now
1: the favourite.
0: Yeah, the favourite to take over, but we'll follow that story as it breaks. Let's quickly, before Khalid Ali going to give us the update again on club rugby, Kasif Isaacs, awesome to have you with us again in the studio. When we left the studio last week, I said to Khalid, I'm now half Max Verstappen and half Kimi Antonelli, because I don't like the new rules. I think we did speak about it. That's my personal opinion. I feel the driver must drive the car and not be controlled by a battery that must be charged and power units. That is, it must be the old way how Formula One used to be. So I admit it now. I like Kimi Antonelli, and I chose Kimi because he's young, he's doing the job, but I still love Max Verstappen. Because suddenly Max pits up on Sunday in the Canadian Grand Prix, and I for the last couple of races I never took out my Red Bull kit, but when I saw Max was second, I actually had to look for it. That was so bad of me that I had to look for my Red Bull kit. I eventually found it, and Hamilton went past him, but I was happy because at least Max was on the podium. But tell us, what was suddenly the turnaround that, because everybody just have written Red Bull off, you know, because it was all about Mercedes, Ferrari and McLaren, and suddenly Max Verstappen is back?
2: I think it was a combination of a few things. So the sore loser in me wants to say that, you know, McLaren had a huge blunder in the beginning of the race. We started on the wrong tyres. Norris had a mechanical failure. Piastri got a 10-second penalty for... Yeah, it was his fault. It was his fault. His little shunt into the Williams of Albon. So the sore loser in me wants to say that that was the reason why Max got to the podium. But in all honesty, it was brilliant driving from both Max and Hamilton. Combination of a few things, the upgrades that they brought in, it started from Miami. The rule changes, I knew that Red Bull was going to have a good race from Miami, but I didn't expect it to be this good. To be honest, I thought that, you know, behind McLaren. I knew that McLaren is going to be far-fetched to catch up to Mercedes from the time from Miami, but coming into Canada, I expected a lot from McLaren. I mean, there was something like 8 upgrades that they brought into the race, and it was just a bit of a blunder for us over there. But yes, Max came alive. We saw some very mature driving, especially with Hamilton. Usually when the two of them have a bit of a tussle, you know, there is... The sparks flies, basically. You know, there's a bit of carbon that breaks off someone's car, someone has a puncture, or there's a lot of words that get spoken of after the battle. But the two of them just had very good things to say about each other after the battle. And, I mean, Hamilton enjoyed it. I enjoyed watching it. The first 30 laps of the race, it was brilliant between Russell and Kimi. But Kimi had his measure over there. A lot of people are saying that, you know, it's Kimi's to lose. But I feel like coming into the season with us knowing what was going to happen with what Mercedes was bringing to the table, it was Russell's to lose. Because Russell is the senior. Russell is the experienced one. I mean, I haven't seen something like this since since Hamilton and Alonso, Hamilton just came onto the field, Alonso being a two-time world champion, and, you know, him being more experienced. So, yes, it was quite exciting. It was really exciting. I mean, that Red Bull package that they brought in was brilliant. In the hands of Max, look, it's still Max. It's still Max at the end of the day.
0: Yeah, I think, Khalid, and the beauty also was that, like you've mentioned, the battle between the two legends, Hamilton. Mm. And I think that what people want to see, that there's racing again. But I think, like you said, Khalid, the engines might change again. They might revert back to normal engines or more powerful. They'll move away from the power units and stuff like that.
2: The 50-50.
0: Because I think a lot of people realize, and even the FIA realize now, that it's not working from a spectacle perspective.
1: Yeah, by those changes, the dramatic ones that they are alluding to, that will be 2031.
2: Is it 20?
1: Yeah. Yeah, because this will go up until 2030. There will still be obviously
0: 20,
1: 2 weeks in there.
0: Eight but there's also a change.
1: Yeah, but the Suleiman, if he can have his way, he's more in favor of like your raw, is it the old school V8s or the V10s.
2: Yes.
1: You know, that's what he would love to bring back, but obviously he'll also need the backing of the other, guys on board. But him personally being a former rally world champion or something like that, he has racing blood in his veins. He loves the old school V10s and like that engines, the raw, you know. And also what they're saying about the crowds, you know, the old school following. They miss that themselves, you know. I mean, Kash was also years ago also saying how he misses the raw V10s and like that. And let's see.
2: When the ground used to, you used to feel it in the ground. The crowd felt the engine. I mean, in the as the lights go down and they're revving that engine up, you know, the roar of the engine. But now we're just hearing
0: it's
2: a little
0: bit. It's now a warm up. It's a warm up. It's almost like you warm up the vehicle before the lights go out. But saying that we've lost a bit of impetus on the way Formula One is run at the moment, and the cars are not as fast as, because it's based on power, battery power and power units. 360,000 people over the weekend pitch up to watch the Canadian Grand Prix over the 3 days, and I think it's most probably Max's fans and Hamilton's fans, because people still love to just see those two drivers. Because imagine you don't have a Hamilton or Max Verstappen, and then I think you'll lose a lot of people that used to love Formula One, not only going to the venues or to the tracks, but also from people just watching it and following it. They are the personalities that still bring the crowds to, because when Max passed, not Max, when Hamilton passed Max, you could hear the crowd going. So that's good for the racing at the moment. Let's talk about George Russell. I said to someone today, actually, I said if Russell don't win the world title this year, he'll never win it, because Ferrari's going to improve, Red Bull is going to improve, McLaren is going to be improving, and these teams will all get used to all these new rules and make the engines better or the power units. And then Russell will have a problem, because we know Russell can't compete with the Verstappens and the Norrises and the Piastris if you look at last year.
2: Yes.
0: But now, because of the rule changes, it suits Mercedes, because they most probably got the better power unit in their vehicle at the moment, and that's why they're faster than everybody else. But I just feel that if he doesn't win it, and to be honest with you, if Antonelli continues what he's doing now, it's going to be very difficult for Russell. But this is the year I feel that this should be his year, but it suddenly looked 40 points different now. I can't see Antonelli not being on the podium for many races, to put it that way. But yeah, it might be you're going to start saying that Russell will never be a world champion.
2: I don't want to say never, but I do agree with you over there. I mean, you need the attitude to be a champion as well, and for you to complain about, you know, all of the last little bit of things, it does, you know, it doesn't count in your favor. Antonelli's attitude towards the racing is just what Mercedes actually needs. And as a works team who designed a brilliant engine and they knew exactly what they designed and made the car around that engine, I mean, to give it to someone like Antonelli, who's a rookie, the raw speed that comes out of that guy, it's beautiful to watch. And then you're going to get Russell that's trying to overdrive the car in order to pass Antonelli, where Antonelli just does it naturally. I mean, like, you can actually see how it is. And I do feel that there are other drivers out there, because of Russell's attitude yesteryear, there are other drivers that's going to, how can I say, not make it easier for Antonelli, but make it more difficult for Russell to pass. If you can remember, I think it was lap 27. Yeah, in the first 30 laps. The last bit of the first 30 laps, when Antonelli was behind Max and Norris was chasing them. Max made it a little bit difficult for Norris to pass, even though it was on a section where Norris couldn't really, or Max couldn't really
0: defend.
2: Pull out. But Max made it look like Max made it difficult for Norris to pass, but he made it easier for Kimi to pass.
0: Yeah.
2: So it's going to be the same thing when it comes to Russell, because you're going to see Russell in your mirrors, and you're going to make it a little bit difficult, because at the end of the day, you're going to have two Mercedes that's going to pass you. So you're going to make it easier for the one as opposed to the other one.
0: And I think also that if you look at Max and Lewis Hamilton, they most probably, if they can't win it, they would love the young man to win it, the way I see it, because they're very close to him. He says both these his mentors, and so and Russell is a crybaby, to put it like that. So and I don't think he have added to his fan base by throwing out his toys, Khalid.
1: Yeah, literally, you know. But one thing I'll never forget, what Kashi used to say years ago, is that if ever there's an ultimate opportunist, it's Russell. Mm. The only thing that he was lacking, I wouldn't say lacking maybe, was just having a car that was very reliable and...
2: The pace of the car.
1: The pace of the car. But now that he's got that, there's never been a year like this year, like you saying, Nazim. I know, like Kaj, you don't never say never, but you know,
2: it's his to
1: a
2: lose.
1: Kid, yeah, because who knows the machine of the Silver Arrows better than anyone? It's the little dog, you know, and now a kid from the streets, Italian, coming to show Russell how to drive, you know, to drive that car off the needle of that car is crazy. And I mean, if I put myself in Russell's boots, I will myself be fuming, you know, behind the scenes, thinking, how can a kid just, you know?
2: I'm the senior, you know. I'm supposed to be
1: showing you the ropes.
2: Yes, I was back in the day. I was the prodigy.
1: Yeah.
2: When he was replacing Lewis. Russell showed pure speed back then. You know, Russell was that guy. But then, when he was paired with Hamilton also, that's also why I think that Hamilton and Max is not going to make it easier for Russell.
1: Yes. So he lost a bit of his bite, you reckon, the dog?
2: Yes, because there's someone younger.
1: Yeah.
2: There's someone way younger than him that's actually, I mean, four times in a row. I mean, like, yes, the last one was a DNF on his side, but at the same time, Antonelli had his measure.
0: Yeah, I think it makes for a spectacular season with Monaco coming in. We'll talk about Monaco, and we also want to talk about what happened to the McLarens in Canada, because they it looked like if they're back in it, and suddenly they both didn't finish in Canada, so did both? Yeah, both.
2: Piastri finished, he didn't finish in the points.
0: Yeah, but it wasn't a good day at Canada. So we'll talk about what could have been the problem, why they lacking at the moment. Because I don't think the drivers are both happy with the cars they're having, because they came back and then suddenly they were not fighting for position anymore. And it looks like if they're almost like in the same boat as Max Verstappen at the moment.
2: Yes.
0: They're trying to find that extra speed and how to get the better of the new rules and power units, obviously, and how to also control the battery. You know, when to use it, when not to use it. And I think that is where Ferrari and Mercedes has done well. So we're going to go for a break. And when we come back, we still talk Formula One to Kasif Isaacs. Khalid Ali will give us the latest on the club rugby. And yes, it looks like PSG has won on penalties by 4-3. They win the final 2-1 on penalties. A sad day for North London. Second year in a row for PSG. And just signing off on that, every PSG player was offered €1 million. That was the same amount they were offered last season for winning the Champions League. So Arsenal, English Premier League champions, they were not good enough on the night in Budapest tonight. Paris Saint-Germain, Khalid Ali, we can chat after the break. But are they going to dominate club football or Champions League football for many years to come, because they are the above the rest at the moment? We're going to go for a break, and when we come back, we talk about Manchester United signings. We'll have an update on club rugby, and also we'll find out why Kasif Isaacs' team, the McLarens, are struggling, while my team as well, Red Bull. I'm your host, Nazim White.
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0: Welcome back to Saturday Night's award-winning Sports Desk. I'm your host, Nazim White. With us in the studio, Khalid Ali is with me, and our Formula One analyst, Kasif Isaacs, is with us this evening. We spoke about the Canadian Grand Prix and with Monaco also next week, Sunday. But we also want to talk about McLaren that never really pits up in Canada. We know Red Bull pits up. Max Verstappen was on the podium with the 7 times world champion Lewis Hamilton in a Ferrari, but Lando Norris was nowhere to be found. Piastri was he finished somewhere down the 11th. Yeah, yes. He finished very low down. And is it all a matter of just getting used to the new rules, Kasif? But the problem is getting used to the new rules is that Kimi Antonelli stretches lead over. He's the second person in the championship standings. His teammate Russell by 40 points, so he's much more further ahead of all the other drivers that he's chasing him, because you give Kimi another 2 or 3 victories, you might as well say it's all over by the shouting, Khalid Ali, for the young man to win the world championship, because like I mentioned to you prior to the break, that even if Antonelli doesn't win the race, he most probably will end up on the podium, yes, either second or third. So early in the season, going down 40 points for the second place driver, imagine how far down everybody else is. And that is the scary part of it. Could almost be halfway through the season, you could predict already that Antonelli could easily be the world champion. There's lots of races to go. Anything can happen. But if you look at the last couple, it seems that Antonelli can only extend his lead as the weeks and months go by.
1: Definitely, definitely. The only thing that I'm rooting for as a McLaren fan, but I know that we're not up to pace at the moment. I mean, if you have to look at the past few races, the first two races, we only finished, one of our cars finished the race, finished in the points. So it is Antonelli's to win, but at the same time, last year, Piastri also had a very large lead to Norris, and that got reduced quite a bit. I would love Antonelli to win. I mean, he at the moment now, he is the crowd favorite. So we would love him to win the race, but like you mentioned, there's still quite a few races. A lot can happen. A lot usually happens, but I'm hoping in this case it does not happen. But at the same time, it would be nice to have a McLaren back on top, just to add a little bit of spice in the pot. Part of me still wants a McLaren to win the championship, but yeah, it's a little bit far-fetched. I mean, we had quite a few upgrades this weekend that passed, brought in, just didn't work out too well. It started off on the tire strategy. I was expecting that was a Ferrari move, if you have to think about it. To start the race off on Intus, blistered the tires, and yes, I had to come in for an unscheduled pit stop when we could have started the race on slicks. Then we had Norris's overheating issue a little bit over there. They had to come in, clean the radiators out. And yeah, it was a bit of a blunder. I mean, as a McLaren fan, it was a
0: that
1: huge
0: was
1: blunder.
0: Canada when they went out with the wrong tires. Yeah, and they both had to go in, and they never recovered really.
1: Yeah,
0: it was Canada.
2: Nassim, I just want to mouth for breaking your word, but I'm getting a bit worried here. What Kashif is saying, those words is echoing through me now. He said, anything can happen. I'm speaking under correction, but this is what I picked up from his words. It wasn't properly structured like this, but this is what I picked up to let the listeners, remind the listeners. Anything can happen. I think he said something like that. And then he also said, it can happen. We remember, was it Piastri, 100 plus points ahead of Mad
1: yes.
2: Max? So it's going to take something really horrible for Antonelli to lose the plot. But what I want to say is, in the infamous words of Murray Walker, anything can happen, and it usually
1: does. Yes.
0: No, and I actually think it will be great if Antonelli doesn't run away with the championship this early in the season, because it's almost like in the Hamilton days when, you know, it was one-way traffic when he won that 7
2: or Schumacher as well.
0: Yeah, until that night in Abu Dhabi. The world changed that night when Mikey, the famous words of Toto Wolff always go, no, Mikey, right. It's not right. And, Mikey is not around anymore, but who would ever forget that night in Abu Dhabi when the world suddenly got millions and millions of more F1 supporters when Max Verstappen won his first world title. I would like to see that Kimi Antonelli gets challenged. He's young, so it's going to be good to see, and especially the likes of Norris, Hamilton and Verstappen need to come at him to see how he operates under pressure, because I don't think really there's been much pressure this season really for him to do something extra out of the ordinary, because I think it's been plain sailing, you know. And I think, like you said, George Russell is most probably the one that needs to put the pressure on, because currently their car is doing well. But we've seen over seasons how things change. Suddenly the car doesn't perform a couple of races. Piastri is a good example. And sometimes you say, was it the car or was it just the pressure that got to him? Because remember, he crashed a couple of races.
2: Maybe the mechanics behind the scenes in the garage, maybe some dodgy business going on.
0: Match fixing, you mean?
1: Yeah, Zach
0: or
1: Brown.
0: Motor fixing.
2: Zach Brown,
0: it could be motor fixing. But it's going to be interesting to see that how this young man cope now that he's on top. He's 40 points clear of but you suddenly have Max or Lewis Hamilton or Lando Norris suddenly come into play with a couple of victories, and then it's you would like to see how this one plays out. But if he continues, it's really everybody fighting for second place again, and I don't think we want to see that happening in Formula One because of the changes to the sport. And those are things that the powers at being Khalid must look at. How do you make or how do you maintain a sport that has grown so globally with so many fans and stuff? How do you keep people interested in? You want to wake up early in the morning when it's in the different time zones in the world. You want to watch it on a Sunday because if the sport is just going to become a dreary old boring, you know already who's going to win, then the places like Canal Walk and the waterfront will be full again on a Sunday. So those are things that need to be looked at. But let's talk about McLaren. Obviously, world champion Lando Norris. Do you think they're also maybe still trying to figure out how to get the best out of their power units, how to save the battery, when to overtake, when not to overtake? But it also depends most probably how the race goes, because if you in contention anything from fifth there and you can maybe get the podium place, you've got to obviously change all your tactics on the car, because you basically can see what the power is in the battery.
1: Yeah, you have to basically change tactics on the go. It's a lot of pressure on the team itself. They have to obviously get feedback from the driver, but the driver is also busy fighting his own battle at that moment. So he's concentrating on the driving aspect. So to give feedback and drive at the same time, it is quite difficult, but at the same time, it can be done. I still have a lot of faith in the team. It was just... Maybe this weekend was also one of the blunders. I mean, we've been having quite a few blunders now lately. And I mean, it's only the fifth race of the season that we've completed. So, it's one of those things that you don't really want to think of, but it's the reality that we face at the same time. When we look at how the other teams are doing, I mean, they're excelling much better than what McLaren is, and I mean they are the reigning world champions. So the advantage that Mercedes has at the moment is they basically gave everyone the engine, and they knew what they giving everyone. So they were able to design their car around that. So that was their advantage, where McLaren has to now find out, okay, you gave us a brilliant engine, but now we need to now design the rest of the car around that engine. So we first need to get to know that engine. The last time we had the rule changes and McLaren started to excel was only after a year or two of them running the new rigs. So this might be one of those things where Mercedes got it right from the get-go and McLaren needs to weather
2: the storm.
1: Yes, weather the storm, make it up as they go along, improve as they go along. But this weekend, where they had all of the facilities, all of the tools, all of the upgrades to actually fight for a victory, they blundered it in the beginning. Yeah. I mean, that puts a lot of pressure on the drivers. I mean, Piastri even mentioned in the beginning of the race, should have started on slicks.
0: But how does engineers get that wrong? Because I know there was rain around and they thought there was rain coming. But then things just change, and if you look at the Mercedes, the Ferraris, and Red Bull were all on the same tire. It was only McLaren that a couple of other teams also had the inters on, but they got it wrong, and they actually admitted later. If you listen to the commentators, they admitted they had it wrong. Yeah. The engineers actually. Had to give in to Piastri at one stage and say, you're right, just bring the car in, you know.
1: Yeah.
0: And that was poor. But I think then the damage was done. I just want to go to a point here with Antonelli on 131 points. And Max Verstappen is seventh. And he only had one podium. Mm. But he's on 43 points.
1: 43, yeah.
0: So you give him two quick wins. It's 50 points he'll gain.
2: Yeah,
0: so he'll go to, 93. You see how quickly you can change. And even those other guys, Russell on 88, Leclerc on 75, Hamilton on 72, and Norris on 58. So suddenly, if Antonelli struggled somewhere, and they're starting to get very close to him, and that is where you want to see what this youngster is all made about, but at the moment the Mercedes-Benz cars are just on another planet at the moment.
1: Look, if you look at the points, how it is at the moment, yes, Max could win a race or two. I mean, he's going to get that 50 points, but where is Piastri going to finish? Even if Piastri finishes third, still on the podium, because I mean the Mercedes is a powerhouse, so that's going to give you 30 points compared to 50. It's only going to bring that deficit down by 20 points.
0: But that's what I say. Something dramatic must happen. It almost needs to be a Oscar Piastri.
2: A carbon copy, yeah.
0: Otherwise, look, I wouldn't mind if Kimi Antonelli won. I think not that I support Mercedes. I support the driver in this case because he's young.
1: Yes.
0: I most probably wouldn't have said
2: it looks
0: the
2: like
0: same
2: you've got a
0: George.
2: Mercedes outfit on this evening with your white, you know, like a Toto Wolff kind of look here.
1: Both of us, actually.
2: Actually, both of you, yeah. I'm again left out, not only from...
0: If you saw the German cars we drive...
2: That's what I'm saying.
0: It's a big difference to your sushi that car you came with.
2: It looks like I've lost the memo here, you know. I didn't
0: get. Yeah, just for the listener's sake, our Formula One analyst drives a German car, and it's a very fast one, and that's why he is the analyst, you know. But yeah, it's going to be interesting. I would love to see Antonelli not win everything, but if he does win the championship, he wins it because he's young. He's brought something new to Formula One. But I want to go back to, and Khalid, I had Kasif's view on this. I said earlier that if Russell don't wins it this season, he'll never become a world champion. Kasif said, maybe not never, but I still think this is because the other vehicles will improve. The rules will change again. You'll have Max and Hamilton and Lando and Piastri again, they're challenging. And Russell, he was always you say he's an opportunist, but he wasn't that opportunist that could go beyond being an opportunist.
2: he does it, others.
0: Yes, and this year is his chance to show with the new rule changes. Look here, it doesn't matter if the rule changes. You're a world champion. That is what's going to be written for you. But I just feel if he doesn't catch up, he's never going to be a world champion. And I say never because I just feel as the seasons go on, the vehicles will change again, engines will change again. He's not a better driver than Max Verstappen or Leclerc or Lewis Hamilton. So this is his chance, but 40 points is a big difference. Well, again, Antonelli needs not to be on the podium for a couple of races for people to make up on him.
1: The only reason why I don't agree with the never statement is because I got it wrong last year where I said Norris was never going to be champion. That's the only reason why I'm reserving my comment over there, because if I have to choose between the two, I'm going to go with Antonelli. So I don't want to say anything that's going to jeopardize, Antonelli's chances.
0: No, and you're the analyst. You can't can't say wrong stuff on this show. Then we need to take you off the show.
2: I was just going to add on the topic of those two stable mates, coming from the same stable. In the last few races and in the sprint race as well, there's been a bit of shenanigans and handbags between the two, though professional as well, but you could see a testing both drivers' patience as well. But anything like that where you're going to have DNFs, they both don't finish, and Toto Wolff is alluding to the fact already where he even told, I think, Antonelli at one stage last week, stop the moaning and concentrate on your racing. So you know Toto Wolff is a chap that's very reserved, ever, but for him to blow a gasket or so, it just shows how much he wants Mercedes Benz to go back to yesteryears of being dominant. So he doesn't want the other, like you say, McLaren, if they get their setup right, Ferrari as well, to give them a sniff, because when you beat yourself, when you take both drivers out, where they take each other out, that just opens the back door for, Hamilton and co. They don't need invitation and Verstappen to, go for the jugular.
1: I mean, if you think of back in the day, where Max's first win was the Spanish Grand Prix, that was how we won the race, because the two Mercedes took each other out.
0: Yes.
2: Yeah.
1: So, yes, there's going to be other teams that's going to capitalize on that. And, in the constructors, to lose out on, what is that?
2: That's 45 points. 25 and 20. What is
1: 43?
2: Second place? 18. 18, okay. 43,
1: Yeah. So, to lose out on 43 points in the constructors just because you couldn't, handle the team. And I feel like that is... Even though Toto made a comment last year to say that, look, he would allow his drivers to race. I mean, this year with Russell, I think that there's going to be a time where he's going to say, look, key positions. You guys can't race anymore, because if you had a look at how the two was battling, it was brilliant, but it was very, very, very close.
0: I almost made an accident on that one turn there.
2: But Toto Wolff, I think, I don't know if I'm speaking on the correction, Nazim Kashif, I don't know if it was in the interview or during the race or what he had with his drivers, he's got a very soft spot for Mad Max. I think he's leaving the door open there, that relationship where he said, if this was Mad Max, he'd never allow this. Mm. So for him to mention that to his two drivers, just shows you how he holds Mad Max.
1: And that is also why Russell is still under a lot of pressure, because, Russell, if anything happens, that's Max's seat over there. Toto's still,
0: Imagine a Max Antonelli partnership. They dominate. They will dominate.
1: They would definitely
0: Formula One if Max goes to Mercedes Benz.
1: And the two of them get along. The two of them get along quite well.
0: And I actually think that Max will just beat Antonelli if they do join. But Antonelli is earmarked to be a world champion. I think that is clear. He's clear. But imagine. But I don't know. Max is most probably on such a good footing he's driving those Mercedes Benz in the other
2: 24 hour endurance races.
0: So,
2: but I would have also couldn't have imagined you both guys looking like you come out of the Silver Arrow stable. I mean, black and white, and yeah, I feel, you know, all blue, like a blue Monday.
0: You were Williams. You're Carlos Sainz tonight.
2: Well, I've got a sushi card. He's like a...
0: Guys, we didn't mean it like that. It's not the maki sushi. It's the top of the range sashimi sushi that Khalid is driving. The salmon sushi and the tuna. So yeah, it's not the maki, the cheaper ones, Khalid. It is those expensive sushi ones you're driving. But interesting times ahead. I think when we chat to you in a couple of minutes again. Kashif, we want to talk about Monaco. We know it's if you go on pole position in Monaco, the chances you might win the race. But let's talk about if it rains in Monaco, how can it affect the narrow road? Anything can happen. Mm-hmm. Accidents happen normally in Monaco. Will the more experienced drivers be better off? But we've seen in years that if you're on pole, you basically win,
1: yeah.
0: Especially if you're one of the top drivers here, because of the it's you can't really pass in Monaco. But we'll talk about that when we chat to you in a couple of minutes. Khalid, I think you still got some club rugby results that we didn't have available earlier.
2: Yeah, he's on the ball. Here we go. For the listeners, Super League B, a few games there. Kraaifontein beating Young Peoples 26-8. CPUT edging Belhar 22-20. Belleville and All Saints playing out to an 18-all draw. A nice win for the team from Kraaifontein. Hands and Hearts, Gonzales Hands and Hearts 40, St. George's 26. And then NTK from Paro 32, Makassar 29. So that was a close encounter there. And then in Super League C, there was four fixtures. This is Strand Liga, Strand League 39, Busy Bee 40. Wow, high scoring one pointer there. Busy Bee edging it, and then Salarians 39, Scottsdene Central 7, Langa 46. And wow, how the mighty has fallen! A Gardens Tech, remember they used to play in Super League A yesterday, 28. Kylemore 31, Delft United 29. Yeah, those are the scores.
0: Was that Super League B?
2: That was Super League C.
0: Violets didn't play today. And like Rangers also didn't play.
2: No, that's what Hussain was saying. Yeah. Primrose didn't play. So but I was telling the lads as well.
0: They gave the teams a break after Eid.
2: Yeah, it looks like that. But I was telling the lads as well that a few chaps that I spoke to, that a bye for Primroses this weekend was... it was equivalent to a W. You know, we need to, by hook or by crook, get a W. And I think a bye, that rest was as good
0: do
2: as...
0: Do you know who they're playing next week?
2: No, I'm not sure who our next game
0: I
2: is.
0: I hope it's a team that can bring the confidence back in. Just to win, I think, is important. Mm. Because I always say you keep on losing. And how do you pitch up on a Tuesday or Thursday night in this cold weather, Khalid, to practice, you know, you've lost so many games, and again you have to go and rugby is totally different from any other sport on practice nights. Soccer, ball, kick it around, it's not really a contact sport. Yeah. On a Tuesday night you must again throw your body, and then Thursday the same, or Wednesday whenever they practice, and then Saturday it's all for nothing. And you pitch up again, and that Tuesday it might be storming, but you got to go through it.
2: Deja vu.
0: So how do you? You got to keep that motivation, you know, and it's so important that you keep the team still, because it is now almost time for. And I don't like to say this, you know, because. Could have a lot of Primrose listeners, and they think they saw him at the SKW. What do you know? And the center
2: team. They know you. Yeah, they know you, Kloof. But it's a good thing, you know.
0: and the bad thing, I got all three colors of Kloof: the gray, the blue, and the black. So there's no hiding away from it, Khali. But what I was going to say is, you lose another game, and this is on a serious note. You start looking at the table. Are we going to be part of that 12? You understand? Because now you need to look at the table, and you also need to look at winning. You must win to get away from there, and it won't be good for our community clubs to again fight for relegation. And we know how tough is it to come back up, because rugby is a sport where on the day it basically anybody can win it. You know, I think let's talk about SK Warmers. They've two away victories, and that is good for them. So that have almost like given them a bit of a respite, you know. But it's tough out there, and there's some quality teams. I mean.

0: I mean, even Hamilton found that going to Somerset West is a tough trip down the N2. But let's hope that Primrose come good and they can survive the slump they're going through at the moment. And so for all of our community clubs, we wouldn't like any of those divisions or Super League A, Super League B, Super 2B to be basically dominated by, let's say, the other teams. But yeah, early days, it's just that you need one win to change the fortunes. And not only in rugby, it's the same in Formula One. Hamilton win or Verstappen wins, Norris wins, then suddenly it's suddenly a different picture on top of the standing. Just for our listeners, wherever you are, if you're Arsenal fan, especially down in the suburbs of Holloway, Islington, Highbury and Camden Town, Khalid Ali, you should know these suburbs around the Emirates. It's not as joyous as it was a couple of weeks ago when Arsenal won the English Premier League. They went down to the champions, Paris Saint-Germain, 4-3 on penalties. And they recorded their second consecutive Champions League title after a 1-1 draw in the final in Budapest on Saturday. Khalid, we haven't spoken in depth about that loss for Arsenal, but what a season it would have been for Mikel Arteta after 22 years winning the league. Winning the Champions League would have just put them on another level.
1: That level, you could say, echoing immortality status. Big blow, second loss in a final. We'll won't forget the days of Sol Campbell when they lost it. I think he got sent off, or Lehman, or one. Yeah, I think Lehman was sent off or whatever. And then Jans Lehman, I think the goalkeeper, or Campbell, one of that, you know. And, you know, I spoke to an Arsenal fan the other day, the build-up to the final, and he said, I said, what do you think the score is going to be? And he was very confident after the league victory. He said, we're doing the double. We're going to win 1-0. Gabriel Magalhães, header, the winner, 1-0 over Paris. And now when I've seen that Gabriel actually did a John Terry, where he hoofed the ball to the space station in Nassau. I don't know if he tried to kick the ball back to North London, all the way from Budapest.
0: Or the dark side of the moon.
1: The dark side of the moon. So this chap has really got to fill me in now. Did he curse the chap?
0: Was it the dream he had?
1: This was, no, they won the league. And he said they're doing the double. So I said, fair enough. I'm not going to query that. And what's the score? Because I want to see what the scoreline, the margin. He said 1-0. And he even could predict the scorer of the one goal. He said it's going to be a header and it's going to be Gabriel, the defender, number 6. Only for us to find out tonight.
0: What was the tortoise name?
1: The tortoise.
0: The one who predicts, or the...
1: Oh, Paul the Octopus. He
0: the
1: was.
0: Octopus.
1: Yeah.
0: Is his name Paul? But yeah, it's a sad day in those suburbs, and we both lived in London, Khalid. We know those towns, and there's another town in there that I love. I got auntie staying in Turnpike Lane, actually.
1: Yeah, that you told me.
0: And I actually need to catch up with her because he's an Arsenal fan, and don't think he's going to answer that call on tonight. Of course, I saw on a stated he was just Gunners for life. Gunners for life. It's amazing how after 22 years you're Gunners for life. Eh? It's, yeah, but imagine how Liverpool supporters felt. What was it, 30 years?
1: 30
0: what were they for life? Arno Slot is gone now. Yeah, but it's, look here, everybody support the team. But imagine how those towns that we've mentioned, Camden Town, Highbury, it would have been crazy on a Saturday night in North London, Khalid Ali. It is crazy.
1: Tomorrow, speaking of the correction, but the talk about town is it's tomorrow where they're going to be doing a parade. I don't know if it's tomorrow or Monday. I think it might be a bank holiday Monday in London.
0: With both trophies. It would have been.
1: Yeah, but I think they must have done a survey or whatever, trying to suss out how many people is going to be attending the parade. We're looking at like a million man march,
0: even
1: million,
0: just
1: to come see Arsenal.
0: I think what they're saying, he said they've lost, but they're winners. You know, they've won the Premier League. It was always going to be tough. I think they had a good chance.

0: chance of winning. Penalties goes anyway, but PSG again prove how good they can be. Let's talk about some of those players who didn't pitch up for Arsenal. Bukayo Saka was substituted. He was nowhere tonight, as well as Declan Rice. And there was a whole controversy why Bruno Fernandes got the Player of the Year award. People say Declan Rice was it.
1: Rightest Player of the Year, Player's Player of the
0: Year. Exactly. And they said, oh, but he only played in Premier League games. He didn't play all the different competitions. And then one of the pundits said, but you're not rated about playing in the other competitions. You are rated the Premier League Player of the Year, and Bruno Fernandes was streaked said. Even Pep Guardiola said that Fernandes is the perfect midfielder. He's most probably the best midfielder currently in the world because he defends, he attacks, he scores goals, and he assists. 21 assists, a new record for in a season.
1: And he doesn't stop moaning, which that's the main one that I like.
0: If you stop moaning, you might as well stop playing.
1: Thank you.
0: That is
1: Thank
0: how football
1: you.
0: Is, or any sport.
1: You
0: got to show a bit of arrogance. You got to show fight in you. And as much as you don't like Manchester United because he's the captain, you got to admit that he was the best player. But and again, it proved today, when it matters, the Rice and the Sakas need to pitch up. They didn't pitch up today. And, you know, and also think team selection was poor. He had Eze on the bench. Madouaki came on.
1: Rocher is your premium striker.
0: Yeah.
1: You paid, I think, close to 100 million.
0: And so, so obviously, you know, everybody will have the opinion of what went wrong for us. And it would have been good if an English team have won it because it would have shown the strength of European football. Crystal Palace won. Aston Villa won. It could have been a hat-trick of European trophies for the English club. But let's listen how we know Jamie Carragher doesn't like Manchester United. He always got bad things to say, and then he gets told off and says, but you've not won a league title, so how can you comment? But this is what he had to say about Bruno Fernandes and fans and people disrespecting the Manchester United captain.
2: Jamie Carragher has just defended Bruno Fernandes in the most brutal way possible, and rival fans are not going to like this, because apparently now, people are trying to discredit Bruno's 21 assists by saying most of them came from corners. Seriously, Carragher responded perfectly. He said, creating goals from set pieces is a skill, and he's right, because if corners were so easy, why isn't every midfielder in the Premier League getting 20-plus assists every season? Football fans are acting like delivering dangerous corners consistently is automatic. It's not. The technique, the vision, the timing, the accuracy. That's elite playmaking. But Carragher didn't stop there. He also reminded everyone that Bruno's assists didn't only come from corners. Through balls, crosses, quick passes, counterattacks, transitions, this man was creating goals in every possible way. And honestly, that's what makes Bruno's season so ridiculous. 21 Premier League assists. That is history, not luck, not stat padding, not coincidence. Pure creativity at the highest level. But some rival fans simply refuse to accept it because Bruno didn't win the Premier League title. And this is where football debates become emotional instead of logical. Because if another midfielder from a title-winning team produced these numbers, the media would be calling him the greatest midfielder on earth. Carragher finished with the coldest statement of all. At some point, you have to stop looking for excuses and simply respect greatness. That is the reality. Love Bruno or hate him. This season was historically elite. 21 assists, Premier League history made, and rival fans still searching for excuses. Now tell me honestly, are football fans deliberately underrating Bruno Fernandes this season? Like, subscribe and turn on notifications for more football content daily.
0: Well, what do you think about Bruno Fernandes? Let's take out the club he plays for. Would the club you support, did Bruno deserve to win all these accolades? 21 assists, a new record in a season in Premier League. Tell us what you think about Bruno Fernandes. And also, Could Arsenal have won tonight, or was it just a bridge too far against Paris Saint-Germain? And Khalid, we spoke about them, a transformation. They had Mbappe, Messi and Neymar playing for them not too long ago, and they just didn't look like a team at all. Those three superstars, and Luis Enrique went there, and he changed the fortunes of this Parisian club.
1: Yeah, just shows you how they took away the emphasis of egos, you know, and you can see the trouble that the Galacticos of Los Blancos is having at the moment at Real Madrid, where their dressing room is just filled with egos and the best players on the planet, but yet the chemistry of the team function, you know, putting the team first, is basically out of the cloakroom. And now you have a lot of no-name brands that has become branded name players or world-renowned players because of, you know, Luis Enrique changing the philosophy and the belief and taking the individuality away and putting it more on the team emphasis. And in those moments when the team is struggling or when the game is tight, then you have that moment of individual brilliance to open up the opposition and then obviously, you know, capitalize and go for gold.
0: And like I said, €1 million each for the players of the squad. Obviously, I can't say what the backroom staff, but it's most probably half of that.
1: Of course.
0: And that was the same amount they got last year for winning the Champions League. So well done to PSG. I think Arsenal has had a brilliant season, but I think it's going to be very tough. Next season, there's easily about 3 or 4 or 5 clubs that will challenge to win the English Premier League because changes in personnel, changes in managers, their slot is gone. Chelsea got a new coach, Xabi Alonso is there, so interesting times ahead. I just want to look at a stat, and Arsenal went through the whole round-robin Champions League unbeaten. But people forget that they're not the only club who did that. There's a club that was always there, Manchester United. But listen to this clip quickly so people can understand why Manchester United is most probably the biggest club in world football.
3: Did you know that if Arsenal wins the Champions League, they'll become the 6th team ever to do it unbeaten? Let's count down the 5 clubs who won the UCL without losing a single game. Starting at number 5, it's AC Milan. Back in 1993-94, Milan powered through the competition without losing a single game. They capped it off with a stunning 4-0 victory over FC Barcelona in the final. One of the most iconic performances the competition has ever seen. At number 4 is AFC Ajax. Their legendary young squad of 1994-95 under Louis van Gaal was fearless from start to finish. They went unbeaten and defeated Milan in the final to complete one of the most iconic runs in football history. Before we continue, double tap your screen and comment who you think is winning the Champions League this season. Arsenal or PSG? Sitting at number 3, we have FC Bayern Munich. The 2019-20 season was pure domination. Bayern didn't just go unbeaten, they won every single match, finishing 11 wins from 11 games. A flawless campaign, and arguably one of the greatest Champions League runs ever. At number 2, we've got Olympique de Marseille in the 1992-93 campaign. They became the first winners of the modern UEFA Champions League format, and they did it unbeaten. A historic achievement for French football. And at number 1, we've got Manchester United. The famous 1998-99 treble-winning side went through the entire Champions League campaign without losing a game.
0: Well, there you have it. I didn't say that. It's the stats tell you that Manchester United is always there, Khalid. That is actually how you must put it. They're always there, no matter if they finish 15th on the Premier League log. They're always there. I just want to say something before we talk about Monaco Grand Prix next Sunday. That Cristiano Ronaldo said why players want to play for Manchester United. The history of the club, he says. The pressure when you walk through the Old Trafford doors is there. They might not be the club they were many years ago, but it's all about that aura that you want to play for the biggest club in the world. Well, let's say the second. I think they are the biggest now with what's happening at Real Madrid. But it's all about the history, the players who played there, the fans, when you go out there, the praise. And they say, if you want to regard yourself as a top player, you want to play in the Theatre of Dreams, because that is where you need to prove yourself. And he say, as much as people think nobody talks about Manchester in Europe, everybody, every player most probably would love to play for Manchester United. And well, that I wouldn't want to say it, you know, but could the glory days slowly come back to the Theatre of Dreams? Well, only time will tell. The way they're now looking at the transfer market, not just go out there and panic buys like in the past, like Anthony and all those players that went for 100 million. I think Kerry got a plan, and I think they also know. And they're also looking for players who wants to play for Manchester. If a player says, no, I want to go to Man City, they let you go. They're not going to worry. And I think one of the things that they said now is that if United know that City wants to sign a player, or Liverpool, they're not chasing that player anymore, because what happened, it basically becomes a price war where the club that's selling, oh, the three of the top clubs, so we'll add another 20 million. They don't play that game anymore. They sign players that wants to be at Old Trafford.
1: Yeah, you hit the nail on the head. Besides Liverpool and Manchester City, you know, there's a special tax. They call it the United tax. So even if there's not a bidding war, but they know that United wants you, they'll charge, for example, 80 million for that player. But any other club, you can get him for 50 million or 60 million. That's just the shenanigans that happens there. But just to also let the listeners know as well, that Paris Saint-Germain actually finished 14th in the league phase. And I think they had to even play a qualifier to qualify for the knockout phase.
0: Yeah, it's amazing how your fortunes can change. But you must give them. They play the most attractive football in Europe at the moment. But I think Arsenal had a chance to win tonight. It wasn't their night for championship glory or European glory this time around. It all starts again in a couple of months. Well, let's focus on next week. We got Kasif with us still in the studio. Kasif, obviously... we spoke about Kimi Antonelli, and we also know that a lot of people might not like the new era of Formula One. Mm-hmm. But Monaco is always a great place to go to, because there I most probably think, with all the changes to Formula One, it's the skill of the driver that still comes into play because of the narrow open roads. We know it's a street race. We also said that whoever goes on pole, it's very difficult to pass that person, especially if it's one of the top drivers. But accidents are prone for accidents. And also, if the weather changes at Monaco, I know when it rains down in the Principality, it's not the place you want to have a Formula One car going around corners and chasing each other. What is your take on Monaco based on previous years' experience, new rules obviously in place, and suddenly we got a 20-year-old or a 22-year-old at the top of the standings, 19-year-old that could be on pole position and set the tone for most probably, and I think that Monaco could be a race where so easily. Not any of the top drivers might not win based on weather, based on the rules, because you need one accident to change everything. And when you have an accident, because of the space allowed, you could have 3 to 4 cars getting involved, and you could have some of these big guns out in first lap, and then suddenly the whole scenario changed. But what makes Monaco so special? And I almost think that I think a lot of drivers said it's their favorite race, although I think it's a boring race because it's almost like everybody just chasing the car in front and you're never going to catch him.
4: For the drivers, it is quite a difficult race. I mean, it's a lot of concentration, a lot of tight corners. So for them, it would be very exciting. For us as viewers, not so much because, unless something dramatic happens, then, you know, it will spice up the race a little bit. But generally, Monaco, it's a low speed high downforce circuit, so your Ferraris aren't usually suited quite well for it, and that's why Charles Leclerc does reasonably well at Monaco.
1: His home track.
4: Yes, but now if you think of what happened last week or the last race, that momentum that Hamilton is going to carry over, and especially seeing that Ferrari is well suited for this track, so I wouldn't be surprised if we get a Ferrari victory there. Wow. If anything happens, you know, in the Mercedes stable, because Russell is under pressure at the moment. I wouldn't be surprised if they make contact. So that could also spice things up for the race. So normally Monaco's not a race that I would pay too much attention to, but now because of what happened last week and what's basically happening now for the season, it's something to look out for. Charles usually does well. I mean, the Ferrari is very, very well suited for this track. So yeah, well, let's see what happens in the Ferrari stable, let's see what happens in the Mercedes stable, and then let's have a look at Max. Let's see what happens there. I'm hoping that McLaren can play a vital part in the race. I'm hoping that we can get a podium at least. A double podium would be nice. That's just wishful thinking. But the Mercedes is quite quick, so.
0: I just want to talk about 17 races to go, by the way. We end up in Abu Dhabi, Khalid, in Abu Dhabi on the 6th of December this year we'll end up. But remember, you still have Azerbaijan as a street race. You have,
1: That is a complete opposite of Monaco. That is a fast.
0: So, and then the British Grand Prix on the 5th of July, where everybody will hope that Lewis Hamilton will win again. Or Lando Norris will win again their home Grand Prix.
4: Or Russell.
0: Oh, my God. So many British guys in there. And then you got Bottatelli also. Is it what? Not Bierman. Bierman is British.
1: Bierman.
0: Max goes to his home race on the 23rd of August. Lots of racing to come. 17 races, Khalid. But let's talk about the other drivers that can also upset these guys somewhere along the track, like Isaac Hadjar. He hasn't had a bad season for Red Bull, if you look at it. He's been always challenging 6th, 7th. He's actually, if you look at the ones that they've promoted, he looks the better than Lawson.
1: Closest to
0: and the other guy that
1: Dirty Mexican, what was his name?
4: Perez.
0: But not Perez, the Japanese guy.
4: Oh, Tsunoda.
0: But the Hadjar looks he's a sushi man.
4: He has good talent.
0: Yeah.
4: I mean, he can
0: So I'm a bit disappointed in Cadillac. They haven't shown really Khalid. It's just the name that really stands out on the track at the moment. Why do you think because they got experienced drivers. They got Perez, they got Bottas. You expected a bit more of them. It seems like they just can't find their mojo at any of the races thus far. If it was just like, how do you like to say, no-name drivers, you could understand.
4: Yeah.
0: But this is experienced guys who've won Grand Prix in the past that is really struggling to get going.
4: I think it's the team itself. I mean, to come as a brand new team to come into the sport, I was thinking that they would have done a little bit better than that, than what they're doing now, because they had a lot of time to prepare, but at the same time, they didn't get it right. And I was actually, when I found out that Red Bull was partnering with Ford, and Ford being out of the sport for so long, I thought that, you know, Red Bull was taking, was going to go down. And I mean, what they did this weekend was pretty spectacular. I mean, the partnership with Ford is going quite well.
0: I want to talk about that quickly. We've basically run out of time. But do you think the Honda engine, Red Bull should have stuck to it, or did Honda withdraw the engine or their support to Red Bull? Because the Honda brand, Khalid, was a popular brand for Red Bull and it worked well for them. Do you think Red Bull maybe didn't do enough homework on this Ford? Because I don't think Ford really... was there any Ford participation in...
1: I think
0: they went in blindly with Ford on Red Bull because Honda was the preferred choice, and when Honda withdrew from Red Bull, remember Mercedes didn't change, they just made it better, the same with Ferrari. Well, we now said earlier that Red Bull obviously have now called their new power unit the Red Bull Ford power unit because they got involved in it. Yeah. What did they do different to the power unit, to put it that way?
4: Well, the fact that they're using the same principles that Mercedes is using with a compression ratio.
0: Okay.
4: So that actually gave them quite an advantage. But to come back to your question with regards to the Honda... Honda is with Aston Martin at the moment.
0: Oh.
4: And, I mean, that would have been Red Bull's... that would have went been the Red Bull's direction that we were going to go to. Mm. So I feel like it was...
0: premature.
4: It was a good thing that they went with Ford. I don't know who discovered the trick, whether it was Red Bull powertrains or if it was Ford that discovered the compression ratio trick over there. But the fact that they're not with Honda, it's kind of a good thing. But then again, Alonso and Honda does not go too well. I mean, if you look at back in the day when McLaren Honda was in partnership with Alonso back in the day, GP2 engine, it wasn't a good pairing. So once again... I don't know if it's Alonso that's playing a part over there, but the Honda powertrain is
0: in the past. Alonso was quite good at Monaco, you know. He used to like Monaco, Fernando Alonso. It just seems that some of these guys can't get to grip with the changes, or their units are not strong enough. But I think Max must have been encouraged with the power he's got now in that power unit.
4: Oh,
0: and
4: definitely.
0: There was also, was it a fin change or wing change that they did on the vehicle? So, and now with this week break in between, the vehicles could suddenly be more quicker or more to what Max would like to have under the current rules, you know, to help him. But I think and not because I'm a Red Bull fan, but I think every Grand Prix should have a Max Verstappen chasing and try to make the race exciting.
4: Yeah.
0: The same with Hamilton and Norris them, because that is what you want to see. You don't want a car streaks away and everybody else, you know. Mm-hmm. I think Grand Prix was the drama. The start must have an accident, you know, or a car flying into... Nobody must die, obviously. But but those are the days when it made it exciting. But look here, everything changed and drivers and teams must adapt to it. So let's see what happened in Monaco. Prediction for Monaco?
4: Good weekend for Ferrari, unless the strategists mess it up over there. Mercedes, I feel like Mercedes is strong contention to win it over there, unless something drastically happens over there. If it's dry, we have probably a boring race. If it's wet, something exciting might just happen over there. But let's have a look. Let's see. I don't want to give too much prediction because it is Monaco at the end of the day. A lot of just a split second of loss of concentration, and you could lose a front end plate or even break a suspension.
0: So, it's very bumpy. Yeah, Khalid Ali, your prediction, you're most probably going with the analyst. Who can we argue against?
1: I was going to say I was going to go with the F1 guru, and it's all pointing towards Leclerc. I think he won it twice, I think, before.
0: Yeah.
1: Eh?
0: Yeah.
1: So he's the homeboy. But also, anything can go wrong. And the one thing I don't want to go wrong is one of the drivers losing their focus and ending up in the back end of a super yacht on the marina.
0: Oh, absolutely.
4: I'm not
0: going to... I hope Max Verstappen come good in Monaco, and there's some drama at start or at some turn or under that tunnel that you don't know where the next car is going to come out of there. But everything looks like Antonelli might just be too good for everyone again. Or will that doggy, will he become better and barker, you know, and... will his bite be better than his bark, Hali Tali? And we hope he behaves this time in a place where it's all about glitz and glamour in the Principality of Monaco. Next Sunday, it will be Formula One in Monaco. You've heard what Hasif Isaac said, our Formula One analyst. It looks like Ferrari could win it, and most probably Charles Leclerc. A question. He's from Monaco. Does he practice when it's not race day and he familiarize himself with the track? Could be. You know, just drive around it every day and ask the authorities, just keep everybody off. I want to do a lap in my sports Ferrari car that he drives in Monaco. Interesting times ahead. But for now, it's all about that 19-year-old Kimi Antonelli in Mercedes-Benz. We look forward to Monaco Grand Prix next week. Well, it's also the final of the IPL tomorrow. It is the Gujarat Titans against the defending champions Virat Kohli's Royal Challengers Bangalore. Hali Tali, where's that one going to go? Rabada against Kohli?
1: I'm going to go with Kohli.
0: Yeah, I would like the Gujarat Titans to win, but the Challengers got a powerful team. They are the champions. Can Gujarat Titans in the space of one day put the same performance? They chased down 214 last night, a big score against the Rajasthan Royals. Not even the 96 or 47 balls from young Vaibhav Suvarantsi could save the Rajasthan Royal. The Stormers have booked their place in the semi-final after they beat Cardiff 44-21 at DHL Stadium. The Bulls will travel to Glasgow to take on the Glasgow Warriors in their semi-final. Stormers awaits the winner of tonight's game against Leinster. Well, not await, they will have to most probably travel to Ireland if Leinster wins. If the Lions win, then they have a home semi-final. And then... also, the Blitzbox. I didn't know there was a 7 series happening in Spain. They have a 12-point deficit to beat Spain in the quarters, and they have a semi-final against Argentina. Arsenal lost against PSG on penalties, and Sports Minister Gaetan McKenzie denies ordering the expulsion of SAFA officials. Do you think the timing is wrong with the World Cup coming up? All this controversy, and this is where sometimes... they say you just need to let things go and do it at the right time. Well, it's been exciting having Kasif Isaacs in the studio this evening. Kasif, it's been an absolute joy to have you. I think we got to get more of you in the studio live, especially when it's race weekend, because we get so much more out of you. And I think listeners who is tuning in to Formula One will appreciate the knowledge that you put into us. And I think for future, we'll talk about the tires, why they have to go in for pit stops and when they go, and why the tires goes off so quickly. Obviously, we know it's speed, but maybe a bit in-depth on all these things about why Formula One is such a popular sport around the world. Well done to Mamelodi Sundowns, Khalid Ali, for being the best team in Africa. And also to Orlando Pirates for winning the PSL League Championship. It looked like Cape Town City. Cape Town City doesn't look like if they're going to win promotion. They lost again today against Magezi. They lost against Milford the other day at Athlone Stadium. So it looks like if their promotion hopes are dashed for this season, they got two more games left. They got to win both, one away and one home against Magezi. It doesn't look like if John Gomita's Cape Town City will be back into the top echelons of South African football. Khalid, you have for our beloved Hujats?
1: Yeah, just wanted to say from all of us at Resonate 6 that, Khaj Makbul, to all of them and to everyone, and a safe return, you know, back home, inshallah.
0: Inshallah, ameen. And also to all our listeners who celebrated Eid in the week. Yeah, we sincerely hope that they had a wonderful time with their families all over the world, where, because we have listeners tuning in from lots of countries around the world. So, yeah, we hope you had a blessed and joyous day with your family. Kasif, last words. You love the studio?
4: I love it. I love it. Shukran for having me, guys. It was an awesome experience. I enjoyed it thoroughly. I can't wait to join you next time.
0: Inshallah. And you'll definitely join us. You just need to tell us when you available. I think Khalid is going on holiday in the end of June, and maybe will be good to have you in the studio a couple of Saturdays with me. Yeah, so we're looking forward to chatting to you. If your prediction is through on Monaco, then I most probably will ask you to predict on other stuff also for us in the future. I won't mention it, but I don't think where we're going to with this. Well, it's been an absolutely amazing evening in the studio. You've heard we've played over and over, Jury and the Pacemakers. It's a sad day for Liverpool Football Club, Khalid Ali. They've spent $450 million and they ended fifth on the English Premier League. And today they fired Arne Slot, most probably the first manager who've won a league title in his first season. He's gone now. Liverpool is looking for a new manager. We'll find out what was the reason that he left Liverpool Football Club. And also their other legend have joined Chelsea. He most probably would have been a better choice. But lots to talk about in and Khalid, obviously, the transfer market is going to be a buzz. Rumours is going to be, until those signings are basically confirmed, we'll talk about the English Premier League. And we know it's a two-month break. I think August, the season starts again, so it's a quick turnaround for football around the world. But it's going to be interesting. Who spends the money? Where are the best players going to go to? Paris Saint-Germain is obviously the benchmark in European football. World Cup starting the 11th of June. Lots to look forward to from a sporting perspective. And lots of for us to bring to you, the listener, from rugby, soccer, cricket, just about any sport that's available under the sun. It's been a pleasure having Khalid Ali back in the studio with us, my sporting analyst. Shukran, Khalid, for being with us again this evening. Shabir Jacobs, you have done a wonderful job again bringing hashtag the greatest sport. So to all our listeners around the world, to Buta Hussein Abrams, who's most probably having his fifth kusista by now, I'm sure he has enjoyed his evening. It wasn't a good night for his North London team, Arsenal. Although I think he's really a Manchester United fan, Khalid Ali. And Kasif Isaacs, it's been a pleasure coming, hearing it from the horse's mouth, what Formula One is all about. So to all our listeners, wherever you are this evening, from me, your host Nazim White, and the entire Sports Desk crew, we say assalamu alaikum wa rahmatullahi wa barakatuh. Until next time, it's goodbye.

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3: بسم الله والحمد لله والصلاة والسلام على سيدنا رسول الله وعلى آله وصحبه ومن والاه أما بعد. We spent some time talking about how pain and difficulty and the pressures that we face in life, they're like a fitna. The word we described was fitna, from the root letters fa, ta, and noon, which means to heat up something. And it's originally used to refer to the process of heating up gold to separate pure gold from all the other metals that are mixed in. And the idea is that pain and difficulty, they put pressure on us in life, and they reveal who we are under the polished persona that we present to the world. You know, as I was thinking about that, how many of you know someone right now who's sick? Anybody? Seems like a lot of people are getting sick right now, right? Sickness is very interesting because our bodies are very similar when it comes to this. So sometimes we catch a virus without even realizing, right? We go somewhere and we catch something, but in the moment we don't notice. So the event comes to an end, we go home, we hang out, we talk to people, like everything seems okay. And then the next morning you wake up and you feel it. And it's interesting because when you feel it, it's usually because your body heats up and you develop a fever. But can you imagine you never actually had that response? Right? Because we would just go on functioning like normal. And inside, internally, that bacteria would be just wreaking havoc on our system. But it's almost like our bodies tell us, slow down. So they heat up. And thank God for that. Because we start to realize, I need to rest. I need to hydrate. I need to avoid infecting others. That's our body's response to something that's not meant to be there. The whole objective and the whole goal of that fever, the function of the fever, is to expel that bacteria from our bodies. And to do that, it puts all this pressure on us, right? Where you can't sleep and you're tossing and turning and it's really uncomfortable. And you're exhausted and your muscles are aching. And so we're not able to function then as well, right? So it's not even just that we have this fever and we can keep on going. No, it literally causes us to be bedridden and we're not able to get up. And a lot of times after we recover, we reflect on like, how did I get sick? And sometimes we learn things like, oh, maybe I shouldn't have drank that, right? Anyone ever gone to like a different country, more towards the east somewhere, and you drank the water, right? Or you ate a fruit that was, you know, that wasn't peeled. And you got sick. And afterwards you're like, yeah, I probably shouldn't have done that. We reflect on our mistake that caused, to the best of our knowledge, that caused the illness. And so we start to learn about things to avoid and certain practices or maybe sometimes we exhaust ourselves, right? And we realize, you know what? I need to rest more because I keep getting sick. So pain in our lives is really no different. You're going through life, everything's great, something happens. You're struck with grief, right? There's a loss in the family, God forbid. You get injured. Some life circumstance changes for the worst. And suddenly what happens? Suddenly you start to feel all this anxiety, you start to feel all this stress. There's just a lot, you're on edge, you're just really tense, worried. And it's hard to even function, right? It's hard to function because you're so concerned about that issue in your life. You can't just go on being yourself like any other day. It's like the fever in your body. It just takes over and you're just like I can't enjoy myself. I can't make plans to do other things until I solve this. And in the process, it reveals to us who we are. Right? A lot of us will claim that we're very patient people. And then we get sick and we realize how irritable we really are. A lot of us feel like we're very composed and I'm very regulated. And then we go hungry for too long, right? And the hangry side comes out. And you start to realize, oh, I'm not actually that chill. I'm only when I'm well fed, I'm okay, right? Because otherwise, like a different part of us comes out. And subhanAllah, Allah Ta'ala tells us, the Prophet Sallallahu Alaihi Wasallam teaches us that through sickness, our sins are forgiven. And so it's like our sicknesses, they expel the toxins from our body and causes our sins to be forgiven. The pain and difficulty in life really reveals to us who we are. And if we're humble enough to learn the lesson from the difficulty, we come out wiser. And Allah Ta'ala forgives our sins for the difficulties we go through as well. We know this from the hadith. And so it's really interesting. There's so many systems in life like that. I was talking to somebody earlier and just talking about, you know, when you get injured, and how your body will respond to limit the range of movement in that joint or in that muscle, right? A lot of people, you know, you ever rolled your ankle? And then if you don't kind of like let it rest and you know, take care of it, or even do physio or do some exercises, often you don't have the same range of motion. So a lot of us have really tight ankles. We don't have ankle mobility. And that often has to do with like the joint or the body responding to the injury, and to prevent further injury, limiting the motion. Right? It's like a protective response from the body. And there's really no way to address that other than to actively make an effort to go see a physiotherapist, you know, exercises. And there's so many things in life like that. Something goes wrong, and life, our body, it has their defensive mechanisms. And we don't like it, right? We don't like that now my ankle's really swollen. We struggle to walk. We don't like that. And we think it's the problem. We think it's the problem. It's not. It's highlighting a problem that maybe you need to work on the strength of your ankles. Or maybe it's not even localized. Maybe the issue's in your knee. Maybe the issue's in your hips. Right? Because there could be issues. All we want to do is get rid of the what? The swelling and go back to playing soccer. That's all we want to do. Not realizing that our injury was telling us about something deeper. And that's like pain in life. Something's not working in life anymore. So what do you do? All we want to do is just, you know, turn off the alarm clock of pain. And we miss the message. Mawlana Rumi, the great Mawlana Jalaluddin Rumi, he gives the example of how difficulties are like life is squeezing us to see what's inside of us. The difficulties we go through, they are like life's way of squeezing us to see what comes out. And often to remove that which is harmful. I'm not going to read the Farsi, the Persian, because I'm going to butcher it. But I'll read the translation. If any of you read Farsi and would like to, you can come afterwards and read. It's really beautiful. He says, love is like a lawsuit. It's a case you're presenting before God. That, God, I claim to love you. You are the most important being in my life. But then what happens? You have to provide proof to support your case. And he says that to suffer harshness and difficulty is the proof. Right? A test that we go through, it's always regarding some claim that we're making. When we say life is a test and the pain and difficulty that we go through is a test, we're saying what? We're saying that we've made claims in front of Allah. And now Allah is testing us to see whether or not we have evidence to back up our claims. And when it comes to our claim of love for God, are we willing to bear the hardships, difficulty? Do we forget Him in those moments? Do we turn to other than Him in those moments? Where do we go? It squeezes us, right? Let's see what comes out. He says, if you possess no evidence, your case is lost. And he says, when the judge demands evidence, don't be upset. When the judge demands evidence, don't be upset. You presented a case in front of him. You said, Ya Allah, you are the most important being to me. Most important, more important than anything and everything. And then a challenge came. Really, are you willing to give this up for Allah? Are you willing to do this for Allah? It's a test. Can I give this up for Allah? And it's like, no Allah, like I love you, but I can't give this up. No Allah, I love you, but I can't do that, what you're asking me to do. He says, when the judge asks for evidence, don't be like, wait, you don't believe me? Right? No defendant says, judge, what do you mean? Look at me, I'm a trustworthy guy. Like, you don't believe me? No, they recognize, if I'm going to present a case, I have to have evidence. He says, kiss the serpent so that you may gain the treasure. Means what? Accept and face what scares you, what hurts you, what's difficult for you. Because in doing so, it'll lead you to something far more valuable. He says, this harshness, my lad, is not at your expense. Meaning, the difficulty Allah is putting you through, it's not to destroy you. And it's not to diminish your value. Rather, it's directed towards the evil traits in you, he says. It's to really ensure that when you say you love Allah, that you're sincere. That you're not just offering lip service. Allah subhanahu wa ta'ala asks us this in the Quran. He says, do you really think you're going to enter paradise when you haven't been tested? أَمْ حَسِبْتُمْ أَن تَدْخُلُوا الْجَنَّةِ وَلَمَّا يَأْتِكُمْ مَثَلُ الَّذِينَ خَلَوْا مِنْ قَبْلِكُمْ. Like the people before you, the only way they passed the test was because they went through difficulty. That's the only way. Now we read about prophets and we're like, they were great people. Not realizing that their greatness lies not in where they ended up, but what they were willing to bear. Do you get that? A lot of people, when they meet doctors, they're like, I don't like my doctor, or my doctor's not this, and they complain about their doctor, and then they get into medical school, and they're like, shout out to all the doctors who put up with this. No, really. Right? You look at a doctor, and you think, oh, look at this dude, he's loving life here, just billing people, send me your health card number, boom. Right? People will say stuff. But it's like, do you know what they went through? Like, they didn't get there overnight. If you ignore what they went through, you're not going to appreciate where they're at. And so when you start going through it, you go, oh, if I want to be where they're at, I got to go through what they went through. That's what Allah is saying. You see all these prophets, they're great people. There are other people in your life that feel so close to Allah. How do they get close to Allah? It wasn't likely through luxury. It'll be through difficulty. So today you see them enjoying the recitation of Quran, enjoying their, dua and prayer. And you're like, man, I wish I had that. But that doesn't come overnight. That comes through all those difficulties that you're willing to bear for God's sake. And then He brings you close because He knows you're true. How many of y'all test your friends? When you first meet someone, before you bring them close, do you not test them? No? You should. you shouldn't just blindly bring people super close. Because if you do, then maybe that's why you're getting into a lot of disputes with people. No, I'm serious. I don't mean that you should be like Machiavellian here or something. But I think naturally at some level, we're all kind of like observing. Like, do you remember me? Do you remember my name? Do you remember my important dates in my life? When I reach out to you, are you there for me? We notice all these things. We may not be keeping like a whole note, right, in the notes app. Hopefully not. Like, you shouldn't be doing that, right? But mentally, we are like, how much has this person been there for me before I allow them to be so close to me? Because, yeah, they could tell me, you're my number one friend in life. They could say that to you. You're not going to believe it. You won't just believe it because they said it. You're going to watch them in those moments when you need them. And you're going to see how they show up, if they show up. That's the same with Allah. Believers all over the world will lay claim to love for God. But what he's saying is, in the Quran, is the people before you who got to paradise, they didn't get there, you know, with ease. They went through difficulties. And Allah said they got to a point where they were shaken. And many of us have reached a point like that in our lives, where we weren't sure. We weren't sure if we wanted to continue to maintain that relationship with Allah. Many of us have reached it. And maybe some of us are going through it right now. It's just a reality. I mean, I talk to people all the time who are grappling with that relationship and saying, I want to hold on to it, but a part of me is in so much pain about it. Like, I really feel like God is not seeing my pain. Like, I really feel like he's not helping me. And it's like, I struggle to bring myself to worship because there's a lot of people in pain. That's what these tests are. These are the tests that people before us went through. And the example that we always come back to is the example of the greatest of creation, sallallahu alayhi wa sallam, the Prophet Muhammad sallallahu alayhi wa sallam, is that every difficulty you could name, like every type of difficulty, he went through it. Like if someone lost their parents, he lost his father before he was born. You know, when I tell people that I never got to see any of my grandfathers, because they all passed away, people are like, oh, that's so sad. Right? Because like a lot of people get to see their grandfathers or have seen them at some point at least. I never saw any of mine. But imagine a prophet who never got to see his father. And then at 6 years old, he lost his mother. And then he lost his grandfather, Abdul Muttalib. And then eventually he lost his uncle. And he lost, you know, six of his children. And he lost his wife Khadija. And he lost his uncle Hamza. And that's just loss of people. Then he got kicked out of his city. Right? Like, I get it. People get kicked out of how? Of their homes. They have a dispute with their parents. Parents kick them out. It happens in our community. And it's painful. The Prophet ﷺ got kicked out of his city. He said, don't, you can't stay here. Leave. They tried to assassinate him. So they attacked him. They threatened him. He lost so many people close to him. They then even spoke against his wife. You know, there's a lot of us here who will be like, you could say whatever you want about me, but don't say anything about my loved ones, right? Like, you could say something about me, I'll put up with it. But like someone dear to me? No. And imagine people spoke about his wife. Like, what was he not put through? He was boycotted. And so Allah is telling us that your prophet was a great prophet. And the prophets before him were great people. And his companions were great people. We consider the prophets to be the greatest of creation. And in our ummah and nation, after the Prophet ﷺ and the other prophets, the greatest people are his companions. The Prophet Muhammad's companions. Why? Obviously they got to see him and that's why. But they were put through incredible difficulties alongside him. And that's, I think, really important to remember. Now the author, we're going through a book here. For those of you who haven't been able to join us in our initial sessions. It's a book on the wisdoms and the lessons that are contained in difficulty, in pain. And I've mentioned before how that just sounds a little bit paradoxical. Like, what do you mean? What do you mean lessons that we learn from pain? Like, I'm just trying to get rid of pain. It's like, no, if you adopt the right perspective, It's about perspective, because we're all going to go through difficulty. It's a question of with what lens. Because two people can look at the same thing and see different things, right? One person looks at rain and thinks, what? My Sunday plans are spoiled. And one person looks at the rain and says, Alhamdulillah, the crops need it. The crops need it. This is God's mercy. And without this, we wouldn't have the crops and the fruit and the vegetation that we enjoy. Some see it as a source of ruin, and some see it as a source of growth and production. It's a lens. They both look at the same raindrops falling. And so the author is trying to offer us perspective and a lens by which we can navigate the difficulties in our lives. So he highlights 17 benefits, 17 wisdoms, 17 lessons, ways that we can essentially find meaning in those difficulties. Does anyone remember number one? Anyone remember? The first wisdom, he says, the first lesson you can learn through your pain. Anyone? It starts with a meme, an M.

It's an it starts with a meme, an M. Ma'rifa. Yeah, recognizing Allah subhanahu wa ta'ala. That you realize you're not in control. Because if you were in control, you would never allow those difficult and terrible things to happen to you. The fact that they happen reflect to you, you're not in control. Which brings us to lesson two, which he says, you learn about what? You recognize what? You recognize yourself. You gain insight into who you are. That you're not in control. That you're not God. That you are not in charge of your destiny. That you don't get to determine everything in your life. And so you begin to slowly relinquish your chokehold on the reins of life. And you say, you know what? I'm going to do my best to get to where I want to in life. But I know that if Allah's plan intervenes, I won't be able to make what I want to happen, happen. And so he says, he quotes from the Quran a statement about people who are considered patient people, people of sabr. He says, they are people, إِذَا أَصَابَتْهُمْ مُصِيبًا, when a difficulty afflicts them, they say, indeed we belong to Allah and indeed to Him we return. He says, they admit that they are His possession and His servants, and that they are returning to His command and His plan, and to His decree and to His will, and they can never escape what Allah wills. This is a reminder, this verse here is a reminder that we are from Allah and all of us are actively in the process of returning to Him. This is really important to keep in mind, because when we forget this, we begin to see ourselves as self-sufficient. Do you know what I mean by that? We think we don't need God. Things are good. My life's under control. Everyone and everything is where it's supposed to be. I'm happy. And so we don't feel any need for God. And this is reflected in something. This is reflected in how some of us will mention that when I'm going through a difficulty, I actually feel really close to God. And my prayers, they have so much life. But as soon as Allah removes that difficulty from my life, I don't find myself as present, as humble, as sincere in my prayers. Right? That's a common, I've noticed, experience that people have. And it's kind of weird because they realize that, wow, I was so close to Allah in my difficulty. And now I'm not in difficulty and I just don't feel the same kind of spirit in my worship. But then they know, like, I'm not going to ask for another difficulty or something, right? So it's like, how do I have that same spirit and passion without necessarily having to go through difficulty? And it's like, that's a reflection of the fact that we only see Allah as our Lord in difficulty. Whereas He is our Lord in the good and the bad, the sweet and the bitter. See, when life is really good, Allah Ta'ala tells us, كَلَّا إِنَّ الْإِنسَانَ لَيَطْغَى أَن رَآهُ اسْتَغْنَى. The human beings, when they think they don't need Allah, what's the immediate result? It's rebellion and transgression against God. It's so fascinating how in our difficulties, we make promises to Allah, right? Oh Allah, if you just get me out of this, I promise. You know, Jumu'ah, like I know I missed a few, ya Allah, I'll be there every Friday. And lo and behold, right, the clouds part, the sun comes out, life is good. And what do? We're like, he'll understand. And we miss another one. Do you get that? The moment we feel like we don't need Allah, like we're sufficient, we're good, we start to rebel. We start to transgress. What does Allah then say in the ayah right after that? Inna ila rabbika ruj'a. The solution lies in remembering that no matter if times are good or times are difficult, the conveyor belt of life is still taking you back to God. The conveyor belt of life is taking you back to God. And anyone who prays the janazah, the funeral prayer, is reminded of this. That's why it's so sobering to attend a funeral. You know, I've seen many funerals here.

0: You're in the masjid and you see family members break down. I saw someone, partly because my office is right across from the funeral room, right? So you hear all the commotion and all the hysteria. People crying uncontrollably because they lost someone dear to them. We all know we're going to lose people dear to us. We know it, theoretically, intellectually. But when it happens, it's hard to come to terms with. Because we just go on with life like everything's fine until it comes right in front of us that no, things will not always be the way they are. Change is inevitable. And it's like reminding yourself every day, I'm on a journey returning to Allah. It kind of keeps you sober. And it keeps you afloat so you don't drown in the distractions around you. Now the author, he concludes this point as I was reading that we are all Allah Ta'ala's possession. Like we belong to Him. Inna lillah. We're from Allah. We belong to Allah. And an owner has the right to do whatever they want with what they possess. An owner has the right to do whatever they want with their possessions. Now, think about it. In life, when we lose someone or something happens to us, we're so upset. Oh Allah, how could you do that? As though He wronged us. But we all belong to Allah. He can bring about change in our life as He pleases. I want to share a story with you from one of the companions. Many of us will have heard of a companion by the name of Anas. Anas bin Malik, radiallahu anhu. He was a young companion who served the Prophet Muhammad sallallahu alaihi wasallam. Anas bin Malik, his mother, her name was Ummu Sulaim. Show of hands, how many people have heard of Ummu Sulaim? She was an incredible companion because she married a man by the name of Abu Talha. And Abu Talha's mahr, do you know what it was? He told her, like, I want to marry you. And she's like, I'm Muslim, you're not. I'm not marrying you. And he's like, okay, what do you want? Like, how are we going to get married? And she's like, okay, accept Islam and that can be the mahr. Yeah. And in that time, that was acceptable. And so that's what he did. He accepted Islam. They got married. Mahr was, hey, I accepted Islam. Anyways. And he's like a proper, like Abu Talha was not marrying for marriage. Like he was a proper Muslim, mashallah. They had children. And they had a young child who was sick one day. And eventually that child passed away. Abu Talha was out of the house when the child passed away. So Ummu Sulaim took the child and, bathed it, washed it, put the child in the corner. And Abu Talha was tired when he came home. And subhanAllah, like what a wise woman. She's trying to figure out, how do I break the news to him? I could just tell him straight up, hey, your child passed away. And just think about it. How composed she was. She's a parent too. And she lost her child. But subhanAllah, like spiritual strength, iman. So she comes up with a plan. Abu Talha comes home. She cooks food for him, serves him. Then she sits and she says, oh Abu Talha, I heard about someone in the neighborhood. They borrowed something from someone. And then the original owners came back and said, hey, can you give it back? You borrowed it from us. Can you give it back? And the person refused to give it back. They're like, no, we borrowed it, but we're not giving it back. And Abu Talha's like, that's a terrible thing to do. He said, oh Abu Talha, that's what's happened with our son, with our child. That Allah gave us this child as an amana, a trust. And He has called that child back. Oh Abu Talha, do we have a right to object to that? And he was so humbled, right? And then he went to the Prophet ﷺ and told him about the whole incident. And the Prophet ﷺ made immense dua for Abu Talha, for Ummu Sulaim. He made so much dua for Ummu Sulaim because of her strength and because of her wisdom. Where does that strength come from? Right? Why are some people Like I said, I've seen people lose a loved one and just themselves, they lose themselves. They're just hysterical. And then you see others who face that reality. They come to terms with it. And there's a lot of pain, obviously. But they're able to carry themselves with a certain honor, composed, and see to the burial. And sometimes you'll see family members lead the janazah prayer. You know how hard that is? Where does that strength come from? Where do people get that? From living with this understanding that none of this is ours. None of it is. And that one day Allah will take it back. Right? Like if you think about it. You have friends. Maybe your friend is here with you. Either you bury you attend the janazah of your friend or your friend attends your janazah. It's just a reality. We can act like it, you know, we can ignore it and not think about it. It's a reality. And that's not to like take the fun out of life. It's to say, when you look at that person beside you, yo, we can't fight over petty things. Seriously. Because how much time do we have? We can't spend that, you know, arguing over little petty things. It's not worth it. It's not worth it. The time that we have to cherish it and to make the most of it. The next benefit that the lesson and wisdom that the author mentions is ikhlas. Athalitha al-ikhlasu lillahi ta'ala. It's to be sincere to God. The pain makes us sincere to God. Now that's very interesting, right? How is it that pain and difficulty would lead you to be sincere in your relationship with Allah? Well, one way to think about it is to think about the word. The word in Arabic is ikhlas. Ikhlas, it doesn't just mean to be sincere in like, I'm doing it for Allah. It's to clear out anything else. Do you get that? Like, it's not, I'm just doing it for Allah. Because you could be doing it for Allah and a bunch of other reasons. Ikhlas is, I am doing it solely and purely for the sake of Allah. Like, nothing else is mixed in here. Does that make sense? So now, when we think about sincerity in our relationship with Allah, a lot of us think what? Prayer. Right? When I stand to pray, pray for Allah. If I'm reading Quran, like worship, outward, ostensible acts of worship. We typically associate that with sincerity. But no, we're talking about, when we say ikhlas here, lillah, we're saying to be sincere to God in every aspect of your life. Your worship, your behaviors, your habits, your life mission, your purpose, the meaning that you associate with life, like it's all for Allah. And that's a very transformative thing. When you start to ask yourself in everything, how is this being done for Allah? And if it's not possible to do it for the sake of Allah, you probably shouldn't do it. Because it's probably sinful. Right? To be wholeheartedly devoted to Allah in our moments of difficulty and in our moments of joy. See, a lot of us find it easy to be sincere with Allah during joy. Life is good. So what do we say? We say, God is great. Man, I love God. God is great. Life is good. And when things go wrong, that's where we're like, not so sure. It's like a conditional love we have with God. Do you know what I'm talking about? None of us like conditional love. But our love with God sometimes is conditional. It's like, God, you know, I'm good with you so long as you're good with me. Oh Allah, if you're not good with me, nah. I don't think I'll uphold my end of the deal here. See, the thing to remember is, and that's ikhlas. It's that the same Lord who puts difficulties on your path in life is the same Lord who put blessings on that same path yesterday. The same Allah who brought difficulty in your life today is the same one who brought blessings your way yesterday. And yesterday we were all remembering Allah. Alhamdulillah, thank God. All praise be to you. And today, not so much, right? So yesterday we said Alhamdulillah during moments of joy. What does Allah want to see from us? Sincerity would be, in the moments of difficulty, we also say Alhamdulillah. Allah is not only worthy of praise during times of, you know, prosperity. In our moments of struggle, He's equally deserving of praise. Allah told us in the Quran, by the way, that tests are not just difficulties and negative things. The blessings we have are also tests. So Allah Ta'ala tells us, وَنَبْلُوكُمْ بِالشَّرِّ وَالْخَيْرِ فِتْنَةً. We'll test you with good and evil in your life. And a lot of us, we find it easier to be grateful and to pass one of the two tests. Some of us are really good at passing the test of blessings, because then we're very grateful and we feel close to Allah. And others of us, we are actually better at passing the test of difficulty. Because when life is good, we forget about Allah. Like, we're so busy enjoying our blessings that we forget. And that's what I mentioned earlier, right? That sometimes we find ourselves so close to Allah only in one state, right? We find ourselves really present in prayer when life is difficult. And I've had people ask me this question, like, if I'm not going through a difficulty, right? Because in difficulty, your need brings you to prayer. In difficulty, your absolute desperation, your need brings you to prayer. When life is good, what brings you to prayer? Because now you don't have like this desperation in your heart. Everything's going pretty smoothly. What about gratitude? Right? The Prophet ﷺ, this hadith where he spent the whole night in prayer until his feet were swollen. And when he was asked, why are you exhausting yourself in prayer, Ya Rasulullah? He said what? He didn't say because things are tough. He said, shall I not be grateful? Like, gratitude brought him to prayer. It brought him to the worship of Allah. Just like difficulty should bring us to the worship of Allah, because it's all a test. Now, as social beings, one of the things that we know is very important for us to establish in our lives are healthy and strong relationships with other people. We know this. But like I mentioned earlier, one reality that can be very hard to face is that in life, we're truly alone. And I'm just, you know, going to have to say this very straightforward. All of us are alone in life. Like, we sit here together and it's nice, right? I enjoy being in your company. And I hope you enjoy being in the company of the people around you. I think it's a beautiful thing. It's a gathering that is surrounded by angels, we're told by the Prophet Muhammad sallallahu alaihi wasallam. And hopefully we leave feeling a little bit more reflective. But we're alone. Because no matter how much time we spend with each other, or we spend with our friends, ultimately the time has to come where they say, okay, gotta go home now. And you go to your home, and they go to their home. And at home, you're with your family. So you're like, no, I'm not alone. I got my family with me. Until the end of the night where everybody retires to their own bedrooms. And then you're alone. Now someone might say, hey, but Sheikh, I'm married, so like I'm not alone in my room even. I have a partner. We share the bed. No, but you're alone in your head. You're alone in your heart. That's reality. And it's not something we like to think about. But what Allah tells us is everybody at some point can leave you, but Allah is always there with you. He tells us this in the Quran. وَهُوَ مَعَكُمْ أَيْنَمَا كُنْتُمْ. He is with you wherever you may be. Meaning what? That no matter where we are or what's going on, He knows our state. He knows what's going on. See, you could be with people, but what if they don't know what's going on? What if you can't share? And so you enjoy being with them, but there's a little gap. And we all know that feeling. That feeling of like, engaging the conversation, where there's a heaviness, though, in our heart about something that we can't even share. So we're just kind of trying our best to engage, but we can't fully engage because a part of us is just occupied with something else going on. There's a loneliness around that part. Allah told us in the Quran, He is with us wherever we are, meaning with His ilm, meaning He knows, even when nobody else knows. Even when no one else knows what's going on, He's telling us, I'm there with you. And He's always available to us. Meaning that in my moments, you know, as you mentioned, in my moments when I feel so alone, I don't know what to do, I don't know how to handle the situation, I just start talking to Allah. Allah, like, I don't know how I'm going to pray this salah. I don't know how I'm going to make wudu. Right? You just feel alone. There's nobody else there. And sometimes Allah sends someone to be there for you. Or sometimes He just gives you the strength. Now, a lot of us find this interesting. We find this strange. Can I be real with you? We find it strange. Right? Because we're like, what do you mean? Like, talk to Allah in my heart. I don't hear any response. It's like this kind of inner dialogue, one way. Y'all know what I'm talking about? Right? Like, sometimes people find that strange. You know what's really interesting, though? I want you to think of somebody who was so attached to a relative of theirs, a friend, a family member. And lo and behold, that family member or friend passed away. Have you ever heard of that person? Maybe weekly, maybe monthly, yearly, going to their graveside and having a full conversation? You never heard of that? You never seen it in like shows and movies? People do this. Go to a graveyard. I'm serious. If you go, you might just see someone standing there. They'll put a chair down. I've seen people put chairs down, lawn chairs, sitting in front of a grave of someone beloved to them. And they're just giving them life updates, right? They're sitting there going, Osman, you know, last time I was here, I told you about this. And they're just talking and talking. And any one of us would say, what's that? The person in the grave is not going to respond to you. But subhanAllah, you know, your attachment to someone can comfort and nurture your soul even in their absence. And we know this from human experience. Your attachment to someone, when you're connected and you feel a deep affinity and connection with someone, even when they're gone, just your thought of them or having a dialogue with them, it can comfort your soul. And I've seen people like this. I've seen people married for 40, 50 years and they lost their life partner. And then they talk to them. Right? Just, and they find comfort in it. If you ask them like, hey, are you actually expecting a response? They'll always say no. We know there's no response, but we feel like they hear us. We feel like, you know, their spirit would know what we're going through. And I don't feel so alone when I say it. Do you get it? That's how believers are with their Lord. In moments of difficulty, no one else knows what's going on. Head on the pillow. And you just talk to Allah. Ya Allah, it's tough. Allah, I have no idea how I'm going to get out of this. I feel so stuck. And the worst part is, Ya Allah, I can't even tell anybody. I can't even bring this up. And subhanAllah, how Allah comforts souls. And it may not always be that someone comes and outwardly comforts you. Sometimes He leads you to hear a message you needed to hear. We don't realize the ways in which Allah subhanahu wa ta'ala guides us and shows us the way forward. Right? It can come in the form of, like I said, maybe you just thought you're going to come here and listen to some random talk about, I don't know, some stories. And here you are hearing something that, I don't know, maybe you need to hear. And the Prophet ﷺ already told us that we're truly alone in life. And I have to face that reality that one day they bury me or I bury them. It's just a reality. It's a very painful one. Because those are people dear and beloved to you. But He told us that when a person passes away, three things follow a person to the grave. Two of them return back home and one remains with him. That his family and his wealth, they come back home, but it's only his deeds that remain with him. His relationship with Allah is what he takes to the grave. Pain and loss in life, they help us develop ikhlas and sincerity. Why? Because it really balances our attachments. We slowly realize that everything we attach ourselves to will eventually leave us. How many of you have witnessed this in your family? An elderly family member, all their friends passing away. I've seen that with my father. My father's in his mid-80s. Right? At this point, I've attended the janazah of probably all of his friends. All of his close friends are gone. It's not easy. Right? He'll go to the masjid where he used to meet his friends, they're not there anymore. It's a whole new generation of people, right? And he just kind of looks around, doesn't really like know them that well. And even the people that he doesn't know, he's not that close to them. It's tough. It's tough to see people go. But that's how Allah prepares us to meet him, is we slowly lessen our attachment. We lessen our attachment to them. You know, in English we say, difficulties reveal who your true friends are. You know, when you go through a tough time and suddenly some people are nowhere to be seen and the real ones are standing there ready to respond whenever you need them. That's how life is. Who will always be there with us? That's why my teacher would say, love whomsoever you want to whatever extent you want, but don't give your heart to anybody. Reserve your heart for Allah subhanahu wa ta'ala. Allah tells us in the Quran, on the day of judgment, what will offer you salvation will be presenting to him a heart that is pure and that is clean and that is completely devoted to him. That is what will be of benefit to the believer. يَوْمَ لَا يَنْفَعُ مَالٌ وَلَا بَنُونَ إِلَّا مَنْ أَتَى اللَّهَ بِقَلْبٍ سَلِيمٍ. The last point I'll mention here on the point of ikhlas is ultimately at the end of it all, the Prophet ﷺ said, everything will return, we will lie alone in our graves. That's a scary thing, is it not? The thought, and if you ever had a close family member pass away, it's such a real experience, right? I remember recently, in the last year or two, we buried a close family member. And I remember that night, we're sitting at home all around, kind of the family. And I remember my brother said this. He said, tonight we're all going to go lie down in our beds. And our family member will lie alone in his grave. You know, it was just a powerful moment of realization. That the night before, we spent it together in the same, you know, house. But tonight, we're going to be in the house and they will be 6 feet under and we can do nothing for them. And a question comes up for all of us. How are we going to survive being in our graves? How will we be able to bear that incredible loneliness? And some scholars have said that how comfortable you are with solitude in this world is an indication of how comfortable you'll be in the grave. How comfortable are we with solitude? And when I say solitude, I don't mean simply sitting alone to avoid people, right? I don't just mean like avoidance. I mean, we're alone with ourselves, and as believers, we're alone with Allah. Because the believer is never truly alone. Their heart is always connected to Allah. So even when we're alone, we're having conversations with Allah. We're asking Allah to guide us. How do you feel when there's no human around you and your cat's not around you? It's just you in the room, alone with Allah. And if you're comfortable with that and you can sit like that and find comfort in that, then know that when you're 6 feet under and you're all alone with your Lord, the grave won't be such a lonely place. It's not meant to be. But for that, we have to establish that relationship with God now. Because truly we are alone even in this world. We just don't realize it. We're just deceived by all the connections that we have and attachments that we have to people and things and places. But the grave is always a reminder that all of that will come to an end. So in this very life, come face to face with that reality. May Allah subhanahu wa ta'ala grant us tawfiq to be people of reflection, to be people that develop sincerity and ikhlas through the pain and the difficulty that we go through in life. Ameen ya Rabbil Alameen. Wa sallallahu wa sallam wa barak ala Sayyidina Muhammad wa alihi wa sahbihi ajma'in. Walhamdulillahi Rabbil Alameen.
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3: Takbir. Takbir. Takbir. Allahu ghayatuna.
4: Allahu ghayatuna.
3: Allah is our goal.
4: Allah is our goal.
3: War Rasul Zaimuna.
4: And the Prophet is our example.
3: والقرآن دستورنا.
4: And the Quran is our constitution.
3: والجهاد سبيلنا.
4: And struggle is our means.
3: والموت في سبيل الله.
4: And dying in the path of Allah.
3: أسماء أماننا.
4: Is the highest of our aspirations.
3: La

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1: There is no God but Allah.
0: Muhammadur Rasulullah.
1: Muhammadur Rasulullah.
0: Muhammad is the messenger of Allah.
1: Muhammad is the messenger of Allah.
0: Sallallahu alayhi wa sallam.
1: Sallallahu alayhi wa sallam.
0: Allah's peace and blessings be upon him.
1: Allah's peace and blessings be upon him.
0: Wa alayha nahya.
1: Wa alayha nahya.
0: And we live by it.
1: And we live by it.
0: Wa alayha namut. And we die by it. وَعَلَيْهَا نَلْقَى
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0: And my sacrifice.
1: And my sacrifice.
0: ومحياي.
1: ومحياي.
0: And my life.
1: And my life.
0: ومماتي.
1: ومماتي.
0: And my death.
1: And my death.
0: لله.
1: لله.
0: Is only for Allah.
1: Is only for Allah.
0: رب العالمين.
1: رب العالمين.
0: Lord of the worlds.
1: Lord of the worlds.
0: إنا لله.
1: إنا لله.
0: Verily from Allah do we come.
1: Verily from Allah do we come.
0: وإنا إليه راجعون.
1: وإنا إليه راجعون.
0: And verily unto Him is our return.
1: Verily unto Him is our return.
0: تكبير.
1: الله أكبر.
0: تكبير.
1: الله أكبر.
0: تكبير.
1: الله أكبر.
0: We will remind ourselves of the necessity for unity among ourselves. Therefore, we will remind ourselves of where Allah makes it imperative upon us to be united, and where Allah forbids us to be disunited. And we will remind ourselves of the instruction from Allah, where Allah says, وَاعْتَصِمُوا بِحَبْلِ اللَّهِ جَمِيعًا وَلَا تَفَرَّقُوا. And when we read it, we will close our eyes and we will ponder over it and we will internalize it in our hearts and we will commit ourselves to it. We may not be holding hands with one another physically, but we will be holding on altogether to the rope of Allah, inshallah.

0: In the name of Allah, who with His name nothing on earth or in the heavens can cause any harm, and He is the all-hearing, the all-knowing. O Allah, I seek refuge in You from insanity, leprosy, and all major illnesses. Allah is the best guardian, and He is the most merciful of the merciful.
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2: أعوذ بالله من الشيطان الرجيم أولئك لهم نصيب مما كسبوا

Ta'un. In verse number 202, Allah subhanahu wa ta'ala states that those are the people reserved for them is the share of what they have worked for. And Allah is swift in His reckoning. Verse number 203, and remember Allah in the appointed days. Whoever wishes to leave more quickly after 2 days, then there is no sin upon that person. And whoever delays, then there is no sin upon that person as long as they maintain consciousness of Allah. So fear Allah and know that all of you to Him alone will you be reckoned. So today's portion that we're covering here in Tafsir, verses 202 and 203, are a kind of a continuation and a conclusion of what we've been speaking about previously. In the previous lesson, we covered verse number 200 and 201, in which Allah subhanahu wa ta'ala told us that there are some people who their sole objective and all their hopes, all their dreams, all their aspirations, all their prayers, if they do believe. But the summary of it is that there are some people who live life where their sole objective in life is the immediate gratification of the life of this world. They either don't believe in, or if they do believe, the idea of the hereafter is something very distant from their mind and their hearts. And what occupies them at all times, what concerns them all the time, is the here and the now. The hereafter is not a concern for them. And when now they become so enamored and so obsessed with the life of this world, they eventually lose sight and distinction of good versus bad. So they do obsess over this life, but then it becomes more about whatever is more pleasurable in the moment. And so that increasingly becomes things that are bad. So then first it's about, I need something here and now, and eventually it becomes, I don't even care if it's bad or good, I just want what feels good right here, right now. Verses in ayah number 201, Allah said that there are some other people, their focus is, oh Allah, grant me what is good for me in this life, but not at the expense of what is good for me in the afterlife. They have that combination in their dua, oh Allah, give me the good of this world and the good of the hereafter. And to really understand what that means is they're saying, oh Allah, give me the good of this world, but not at the expense of my akhirah. They prioritize the akhirah, waqina adhab an-nar, and protect us from the punishment of the hellfire. That is their focus in life. That is, so Allah subhanahu wa ta'ala is the juxtaposition of kinds of people. And this can be, we can look at the comparison, a contrast, the believer and the non-believer. But even the community in general, this juxtaposition exists even amongst of those who might have requisite belief. They believe in Allah, they believe in the Prophet, they believe that Islam. But then as far as it comes down to living their lives, the choices they make, the decisions that they make, they prioritize, they choose, basically boils down to the same concept. So that's what subhanahu wa ta'ala spoke to us about in the verses. And so tying that together, Allah subhanahu wa ta'ala, ula'ika, that people, a little bit of a difference in interpretation amongst the scholars of tafsir. This verse 202 is only speaking about the people in verse 201 who are the ones making good du'a. رَبَّنَا أَتِنَا فِي الدُّنْيَا فِي الْآخِرَةِ, that those good people, they will have a portion, they will reward the outcome of that they put in. They put in good work, we'll get a good reward, good people. Okay? But some other scholars of tafsir, like Imam Razi rahimahullah ta'ala and others, actually it's speaking about all of the above. And the verse very jazz. Everyone that we've spoken of above, whether ties immediate gratification, the fulfillment of their desires in the life of this material means, or they live with a big, greater perspective of the hereafter. Regardless of which side of this that they're on, the above, everyone shall face

تعالى في الحج. What makes us the consciousness, the spirituality, the mindfulness of Allah, spiritual connection. That is the meaning and definition. And so that Allah is saying, وَلَيْكَ لَهُمْ نَصِيبٌ مِمَّا كَسَبُوا. Everyone comes to Hajj, whatever it went there for. Somebody went to have experience, they'll come to have experience. Somebody went to go shopping, right? You know who you are, right? So you come back with nice, mashallah, I guess. If you go there to take a bunch, you come back with a picture. You get whatever you're there for. There to find Allah subhanahu wa ta'ala, you come back with. Right? You went there to change person. Right? The hadith that we talked about, Raja'aka yawmin tu ummuhu, comes back like the mother gave birth. All their sins are forgiven. Something very interesting that Imam Razi Rahmah talks about. He said, for a person who did not have the right mindset and the right mentality at Hajj, like they didn't change Hajj, sins are also forgiven by going through the... It makes no difference. Because that person that lost time, they're going to recover that very, very quickly after they get. Just as soon back as business as usual. Because you didn't change. But that promise of Allah, that all your sins get right, actually means something for that person comes back a changed person. It means something. Right? If somebody in their lives, I'll give you an example around a little more tangibly. Somebody is buried in debt. Buried in debt. To the point where it's overwhelming, it's nerve-wracking, the person can't eat, they can't sleep, just stressed all the time, the debt. Mountain of debt. And listens to them and says, once in a lifetime opportunity, I wipe out all your debt right now. Here's your turn. Just give me the number. What an opportunity that is. But if that person, let's say the way they got into debt was, but the person toba from gambling, that means today the check's going to all the debt out and tomorrow the person's going to be back on betting games. Go into the, whatever their poison may be. They're going to be right back. Did it really make a difference that the guy wiped out? No, because understand my hyperbole. The person's going to make it right back to where he's in 3 months. Right? He's a mission. A terrible. Right? Getting that debt wiped out, think about what that would mean for somebody who made the sentence to Allah. Said, I'm going to go near that again. I'm never going to touch that again. Is putting in the work. Is in the masjid 5 times. Is reading Quran A. You know, his phone disconnected the Wi-Fi, right? It's taking those measures and steps. For that, that was a lifeline. That's a saved life. So it all down to ultimately what's there. Allah subhanahu wa ta'ala is telling that ulā yusībū mimma kasabū. Something as remarkable as Hajj. Only get out of it you put into it. Everybody. And then Allah subhanahu wa ta'ala Wallahu a'lam. Allah is very swift in reckoning. And Imam Razi rahimahullah ta'ala, he explains this, that the purpose behind saying that Allah subhanahu wa ta'ala is very swift in his reckoning is a reminder of Allah subhanahu wa ta'ala. He knows when before you realize it. He knows what's in your heart even when you fully realize what's in you. He knows what you've done, what you're doing. He knows what you... And so nothing can be hidden from Allah. So when it comes to this love, you get of anything what you put, how you come to it, it's a reminder of the fact that Raful Allah. You can't deceive Allah. Allah is very swift. Very powerful from the Quran. We're coming to the swiftness of the reckoning here in Surah Al-Baqarah. But this is something Allah subhanahu wa ta'ala talks about throughout the Quran. Allah tells us, وَكَسِبِين. We suffice in terms of the reckoning of the people. Sallallahu alayhi wa sallam used to regularly dua, Allahumma mazil sari' al-sab. Oh Allah, send down the Quran, one who is very swift in reckoning. Allah subhanahu wa ta'ala tells us, مَا خَلْكُمْ وَلَا بَعْثُ إِلَّا كَنَفْسُ حِدَى. That all of creation, all of creation to Allah, aiding or resurrecting one person of you, it's all the same to Allah. And a reflection based that some of the mufassir share is that the reckoning of every single being that ever exists, Allah, is not the reckoning of one person. Instantaneous. 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Allah will reckon all of you.

0: humanity before we can blink an eye. 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And when we read about the Day of Judgment, 50,000 years, and what the reckoning is so quick. The narration, the hadith of Bukhari tells us, the majority of time will be waiting, languishing, with the sun over people, drinking in their sweat, not knowing will be, gnawing off their arms out of anxiety, panic, fear. The majority of 50,000 years will just be languishing there. It'll be painment, torture. But of course, there are people, Siddiqeen, Salihin, right? It's the pious, the righteous, who will get a place under the shadow of Allah.
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0: Monday, that means time for us to speak about love. Now, today we can have a conversation about hun that is not addressed often enough. It's commonly known as the mother hun journey towards this hun. We do so. Relationship counselors, coach and researcher, and we're on the line to get in. Assalamu alaikum, Sumaya.
1: Assalamu alaikum
0: wa rahmatullahi wa barakatuh. Alaikum salam. Welcome. And this particular conversation we started, I was meaning out to our listeners, that's it, way on the back of that you had with some lane. And this is about healing. It's all about as we traverse that, as we understand that healing is also the last. We did speak on accountability and accountability with yourself to yourself, and how this is that lumply not enough. Like this childhood would go away, have to acknowledge and recognize the fact is a trauma, but also understanding that trumps trauma. But it's something that take place in ways which will be conducive to healing. In previous programs when we spoke about false self, and so the idea is to let us trump also conscious, to let it immerse somewhere or the other, so that it recognizes experience as child, it will show up in our adulthood. And so we need to this, and we need to also face levels of shame, the ease, and we need to see this full picture beyond ourselves, see our parents, see our own children. We need to care for this. It kept emphasizing the order to the outer child. And in fact, at some point, to the society run adult children. What you also aim is that to yield, feel, yes, this was

0: and settlement. It's going to be disruptive in some way, but if it needs to felt inside, just a spoke about inside. I thought that so powerful. And that this isn't an easy journey, but absolutely. And also cannot heal wounds which we refuse to recognize. I see in our unconscious, and it completely tips the way in which we live our life. It's enormous courage to also change, to recognize, change these, has become norms for us, to change our own patterns of behavior, to become again to the self, to look at our inner, to be discerned, to have a discerning relationship with the self, listen to the oneself, to cease to expect others or to transfer own mothering accountability, enables us to gather ourselves, to connect to the child.
1: Mashallah, Khadija, you know, somebody thus far, music to my ears, it's so hard to hear that. I'm so immersed in this program, I can really see, you know, you're looking on all salient points that has been raised for, mashallah. It's just so, so much, you know.
0: Incredibly insightful. I think what I'm doing is just, I'm just really speaking, of course, on behalf of all of our listeners, because for all of us, it's been so incredible.
1: Alhamdulillah. I'm so grateful that, you know, such as yourself is deeply in what you did in this program. It's so comforting and so rewarding. I appreciate it much. It just gives me so motivation you're doing and sharing with our listeners and with your sister, Khadija, beautiful thing. Alhamdulillah. And if your self-esteem just over, especially over the years, we spoke about boundaries, we spoke about accountability. And these are some of the action steps we are actually taking in the healing journey. Mm. Right? And today we're going to another one to that. While we could briefly last week as well, but we go deeper with grieving, you know, with the actual importance of the grieving, you know. And so sitting pain is such a simple act, and yet it can be one of the hardest. You know, this is a very, very uncomfortable process. Our pain and not rushing in to fix it, to numb it up, avoid it, cover it up, it takes an enormous amount of courage. This is where, you know, we connect with that pain. We learn and what comes next to surrender, you know, where you realize that, you know, going through something, you have this pain, you surrender it, you can hand it over. And it's very much, we would say, of tawakkul. You know, this is bigger than us, and we surrender it over. So we point in our healing, we have read all the books, and we consult all the teachers, and we've done our inspection, and it's all the fancy techniques left is that last thing that we want to do. Feel our feelings, and ironically, pain is precisely what will eventually bring us all the things, the gifts actually we're looking for, avoiding it. Like, you don't want to go to that to the place without you realizing going to that place is going to bring you this rich gift. It's going to bring you the world. But we were coming from to run from out to feel our pain. You know? Pain is something that's associated with, you know, that we don't want to get it. We don't want to feel it. Right? A major key to healing emotional wounding is the willingness to your discomfort for the sake of traction. Because it is actually you sitting and you know when you are sitting and you handing it over, but you are willing and you know that once you do this, there is going to be such, there's going to be some transformation that means. So this voice is essential, really coming out the other side of childhood. Discomfort can come in many ways, right? The discomfort can be misunderstood by family members, can come, the discomfort can come. Misunderstood by one's spouse. So sitting with your and just feeling, allowing it to be doing it, right? The discomfort can come from going areas of anger, trade, and make up the power you suffered at home. And letting grief and not knowing your past is one form of the discomfort. Also, another form of the discomfort, having low energy or feeling of being lost and unsure, allowed to be vulnerable, support from others, right? This can come in the form of nation from people who used to be close.

They also come from our culture promotes the idea of immediate gratification and instant. So many people are ashamed for feeling the uncomfortable, like you are actually wrong for you for feeling this discomfort. The discomfort can also come in a form where you must courage and strength stick with that glamorous process of healing that has a kind of its own. So in addition to the cultural component, there are the survival instincts within us that tell us to take flight when we feel threatened, right? So while having support healing processes is built in a child, the way it knows how to build itself in accordance with the pattern that were imprinted by the family of origin. Usually the stress patterns that are causing the pain. So often we're looking at intergenerational wounding, we'll see that family handled conflict or communication. They did love patterns that reflect. And so our families of origin blueprints that are in us, and that if we don't become conscious of it, we will unconsciously repeat the patterns of how they dealt with them. Mm-hmm. So it keeps us in a loop. The answer is to cut a deal of inner mothering, including our inner child, while we make new choices that better reflect our true desires and needs. Mm-hmm. So this is what helps to be separate from family and cultures that cause suffering. Right? For example, come from a family that conflict avoided, right? That they never confronted it. And unconsciously, that same at our families. And if we're conscious, we will continue repeating that same path with ourselves, teach our children that. And as a result of that, we'll not learn how to manage conflict in a healthy way, perhaps. Just giving you a little bit of an example. So for growing up, a series of cells in which no choice but to be in a split in order to survive. So the split you involved some forming of our feeling and rejecting ourselves in order to be accepted by families, right? And healing involves recovery of our two fully feelings and thus to feel and it's the truth of who we are without shame, right? And even the longing, hunger for living your overshadowed other desires, including the desire to have pain. So hunger for truth is trustworthy and will lead you to what you need in each moment. Sometimes what you need to embrace is another level of the pain. The moments of relief and bliss that up through having embraced your pain, make it all worth it. So Sister Khadija, it's like layers of this. It's like peeling away, many layers. Yeah. You peel away one layer of the onion. You need to discover there's another layer. Over, we learn that of embracing and truth with our pain makes us the truth of who we are, right? And a new inner self will be created. You have permission to live from the real. And as we do, eventually conviction a quickening and a fierce commitment to living its truth. And as we increasingly face the truth of what we experience as truth and how it impacted our lives, a desire develops to live in a moment from within the fire of your own self. And it begins to represent a fresh opportunity to live from simple awareness of this. So see that awareness is an embrace. Start on the painful periphery. As we become increasingly skilled enduring the uncertainty, we discover the potential to merge with the present that presents at the center of our pain and realize that is the truth who we are. Many of us have a feeling of homesickness within, this longing and in grief, experience this feeling of boundless and adrift. As children, patient to our mothers, so embrace homesick feeling within the mother. The mind leads us to come to a place where we realize that we never truly abandoned. This becomes possible when we become a loving inner mother, father to our inner child, embrace deepest despair. So it's almost as though developing a resiliency muscle as you push through the pain. It becomes easier and easier. It's like you when you go to the gym and you exercise muscle. In the beginning, when you're exercising, we all from the gym got aches and pain. That the coach will tell you, you need to come again 2 or 3 days' time to rest and take a break and come back and then through. Because once you push through a certain point, you start stronger at this endurance. It's

0: It's similar to danger. Pushing pain, pushing, pushing, deepest despair. And in that despair is a door that opens up to our to the divinity within, right? The high consciousness in which all one with all. That's where our pain, a messenger telling us time to come home to the primal home within, which is sessions earlier about true identity. As consciousness, knowing that we are soul, we are spirit, we are ruh, can never be truly abandoned because we are all, right? So feeling our pain allows us to be liberated from it. Sitting with our pain and bitterness and acceptance it, we begin to recognize the pain we have felt is not the truth of who we are. We see that the open, loving presence as we know pain, who we are. True identity and all other identities, culmination of living as a self, to live the no self. Ask generous that lovingly witnesses our pain and embrace completely. To that primary home, that sacred one, we are called to come that loving ourselves and to all of life. As we embody the additional love that in the mother, we be connected to life self. We become reconnected to birthless and death that is currently being born and dying in countless forms. And as women and men believing that a holy power is outside of us, right? In a living process, we start to realize that what higher, which is most holy, eternal, is in us and has been there. In fact, it is us, not just one or some of us, every living being. Right? In all of, you know, so there's dear somehow. I know that at many period in my own life, I don't know what's conditional or what I took on this idea or whether it is taught, you know, the sacred is outside. You know, and interestingly, I was watching one of these videos on social, and this was giving a beauty. Mm-hmm. But when he referred to Allah subhanahu wa ta'ala, pointed his finger upward.
1: Yeah, yeah.
0: And it was interesting because we could, you know, from that Allah is up there, Allah is outside of us. This is why we have to cook and realize within us. Mm-hmm. Allah is very present with us. Mm-hmm. And the connection to within our, us, not child of us.
1: Yes.
0: So for me, it was just trying with this conditioning. Yes. Sister Khadija, I noticed today, I mean, it's over time.
1: No, that's fine, because I do think that's an important point that you need to complete. And we'll continue with that after the break. Sister Hussein is on the line. Today, we are talking the motherhood. Stay tuned to Community Power 100.4. If your station will come after the break.
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1: Well, to the second half of our Love Matt segment on the Love With Us, we have a relationship, a couples coach, and Sister Sia.

0: Hussein Adrian of Healing the Mother. This is amazing. Today we're focusing on healing, and you were somebody earlier, and that's part of what really fascinates me about this whole conversation is that we start at one point past it, then is how we take it to these various, let's say, these various dimensions of and how we bit by bit and start off by grieving this the point that you made now towards the end. And this is some always since we start not just this series but our conversations that holistic beings, rational, but we are whole beings, and so they're separating the physical, the emotional, the mental. We settle that we need to approach ourselves as beings. So when you bring in idea around the sacred innate us, and we start peeling layers and understand purity lies within, strength lies within, resilience lies inside of us, and that Allah as of love, and we're speaking about this in the segment earlier on, seeing Allah as the sub and not being external and being a part inside of us.
1: Absolutely. You know, because what I ponder over

0: inside. But it's actually the opposite. We actually have to fix something inside for the outside to show up differently, right? So you will find that there's a lot of people focusing, I need to make my husband right. I need to make my child right. I need to make my wife right. I need to fix my job. I need to, it's all externalized, right? But it's actually coming back and connecting. And so our pain is actually a way of Allah bringing us back to ourselves, to connect with what is within, to connect with yourself, right? And to sit with that pain so that the enlightenment, the wisdom, the gifts can actually be birthed through that pain, through that consciousness. I often use the analogy, you know, I don't know, I remember when I was a little girl, I used to love to run and play outside, and I used to love to do it barefoot. And I don't know if you've ever had this experience, but you'd be running and playing and having fun with your friends, and suddenly you bump your little toe.
1: Oh,
0: oh my word. It brings you back into consciousness. It brings you back into presence. And so this is what happens to us sometimes.
1: It still happens to me because I still run barefoot. So it still happens to me.
0: Yeah. But it's that feeling, that pain, that, you know, it's so intense that it brings you back from wherever you were, whatever fun you were having, to connecting with yourself and attending to this pain, right? And what we also need to understand is that our brain registers physical pain, emotional pain in the same region, right? So if you have a nail in your foot, your brain will register that pain, right, in a certain area. When you have an emotional pain, your brain will register that pain similarly in the same area. But we often, you know, it's so easy to attend to that nail in your foot, right, and get some surgery and healing for that. But the nail that is stuck in the emotion or the pain there is given so little attention, you know, and nobody speaks about attending to that emotional wound or that psychological wound because we can't actually see it, so we don't attend to it. But yet it is gnawing and it is nagging and it is festering and it is becoming, you know, toxic within our system. And it has, you know, other consequences, because then all of that, it's on some level bleeds onto those around us. And that is why it's so important for us to come home, to attend to our own pain, to our own suffering, to our own need within, right? We also need to understand that because we are all connected, each time we lovingly embrace our own pain, we activate the power of oneness in all. That's so powerful, so profound. Right? Each time we are all connected, each time we lovingly embrace our own pain, when we can feel our own pain, when we're not running from our own pain, we activate the power of oneness in all. We see, we recognize each other's pain. We are able to build empathy. We are able to build compassion. When I can feel my own pain and suffering, I can feel deeper for my fellow brother, for my fellow sister, right? And so grieving is how we emotionally process our experiences and move beyond them. To our culture, which is obsessed with productivity and perfectionism, the experience of grief, its sadness, anger, and feelings of love can feel like taking a step backwards or being in a stuck place, right? But that is an illusion. And grief is the great accelerator. According to a physician and author, Dr. Gabo Maté, he says that as humans, we have two primary needs, the need for attachment and the need for authenticity. And in dysfunctional families, a child will typically suppress his or her authenticity needs to preserve the attachment with the primary caregiver, and typically the mother. So the primary human need is attachment, and left unaddressed, our attachment wound will persist into our adult lives and may cause us to unconsciously arrange our lives around not triggering the emotional memory of traumatic aloneness. And this is what can keep us stuck in relationships, stuck in jobs, stuck in situations that we need to move on from.

0: the need to suppress authenticity, to preserve attachment, creates an either-or mindset that can stay with us and get projected onto other parts of our lives. The healing comes from mending the split so that both authenticity needs and attachment needs can be abundantly met within ourselves and subsequently in our relationships. Right? So this reunion in the self opens us up to the possibility of perceiving an even larger and the larger bond of love and belonging that pervades all of life. Right? So authenticity needs, it speaks into the experience of having our real selves seen, accepted, and validated, including our flaws and limitations, failures and mistakes, quirks and idiosyncrasies, gifts and talents, greatness and uniqueness. Those are our authenticity needs. Our attachment needs are the needs for love, safety and belonging, including being seen and responded to with kindness, being emotionally held, feeling a sense of belonging to a dyad and larger group, physical touch and affection, being supported and understood, feeling emotionally safe. We don't have many models for what it looks like to persevere on this healing journey, and many stop prematurely. So a crucial piece is the willingness to be present with our own pain. And as humans, it's natural to want to avoid pain, but usually the avoidance of pain is more painful than the actual pain.
1: Mm.
0: And that's why support is so crucial.
1: That's huge.
0: Yes.
1: The avoidance of pain is more, long term, it ends up being more painful.
0: More painful, right? So the wound begins in relationship, and the ultimate healing occurs in relationship as well, because we are relational beings. Part of who we are is relational, right? And so, I think I must have said this in our previous talks, you know, if there's a relational wounding, then there has to be a relational healing.
1: Intervention.
0: Right? Because, the self is relational, right? So without accompanying resistance from a mental storyline, emotional pain can be deeply cleansing, clarifying, and liberating, right? And when the pain of that original aloneness of childhood is contacted and felt, there arises a powerful sense of ground. So it's so important to get to that original pain. And when we can stand conscious, and face our own emotional pain, we are standing on the bedrock of self. There's an immense relief in realizing that you are the feeling the deep pain of the core wound, and that you are alive. The emotional pain that you feared might destroy you has only birthed you into the realization of your vastness, into seeing that you are larger than any painful emotion. There's a difference between despair and grief. Despair is when we are reliving the pain of our past as though it is happening in the present. It's the projection of our pain of the past onto a current situation. It's the pain of the inner child without a loving adult witness. You can tell when this is happening by looking at your mental narrative alongside the emotional pain you are experiencing, right? So in despair, the narrative is usually negative, focused on how bad things are and how there's no hope. And this is the narrative of a child experiencing pain alone without support. And when we are in despair, the inner child is abandoned again and again. And as we replicate this childhood pattern within ourselves, grief is different. Grief transpires when a loving adult consciousness is present alongside the pain. A narrative of loving presence, a feeling of I'm with you in this pain. You're not alone. This is the pain of the past. It's safe to feel it now. I've got you. I'm sorry you suffered so much and you were alone. It's safe to feel this and let go of this pain. And through this act of empathizing with our own pain, the presence of this inner consciousness allows us to digest the pain, to move through it into a place of increasing lightness and freedom, right? And so I don't know if you remember your little child self, the one who conversed with the bees and the flowers and the butterflies. Mm. By facing the pain within you, you reclaim the little child waiting for you within. Your presence in the pain opens a door for her innocence, vitality, playfulness, creativity, laughter, and wisdom to flow into your life again. And in that moment of staying conscious in the face of your own pain, it's possible to glimpse a larger you, the you that is part of all things, and to sense her mind-shattering compassion. So you move from wounded child into wonder child. You know, we came from that. Our part of our fitra, Sister Hadija, is that wonder child that's two, 3 years old. See, they're just in the present. They're living in the present. They're living in wonder. And we as adults have lost that connection to our wonder, to our childlike presence, you know. And so when we actually do the grieving work, when we move through our grief, when we are held, when we are either held by someone, or when we start learning to hold ourselves, right? When we start off on the healing journey, often we need a therapist, or we need a counselor, or we need someone safe to sit opposite us, to affirm us and to hold us through that the painful experience, to validate that experience. And as you move into deeper healing within yourself, you then learn how, when that's modeled to you, you then learn how to do that for your own self. You become that inner counselor. You become that voice of wisdom. You become that inner mother, that inner nurturer. You learn how to hold yourself, and you allow yourself to grieve gently. You hold yourself with love. You hold yourself with compassion. And that is the journey. The therapy is reparenting yourself, you know, being that kind, loving presence of compassion to yourself, so that you don't have to hand over that pain or project that pain or hand yourself over to somebody else to do that for you, right? So the mother wound can be a portal to realizing a deeper, indestructible attachment bond that interconnects all life. By being willing to stay conscious in the pain of it, a veil is actually lifted for you. A consciousness is actually birthed for you. And every bit of emotional pain that you courageously face births you into a deeper, robust expression of the real, right? And over time, we realize that the ultimate security does not come from what the mind tells us, but from living that raw, open, real core of presence within us, right? That core groundedness that is revealed in the center of our pain. And over time, perhaps over a lifetime, we become increasingly accepting that safety does not come from struggle or mental activity, but from a raw openness, not knowing, that can only guide us from moment to moment. And through this, we are able to access both childlike wonder and the depth of wisdom that has been carved out by the radical integrity of facing our own pain. And this radical integrity is the foundation upon which we build our lives of authenticity and service to the whole, right? So it's a paradox that by entering our deepest aloneness, the traumatic aloneness of childhood, we have the chance to see that we've never been separated from the divine, from Allah subhanahu wa ta'ala. The whole world then becomes our secure base for exploration. And the safety is so vast, this embrace is so eternal, you can begin to identify with this aspect of your being and practice embracing whatever arises inside with a gentle, loving curiosity. Right? And then life becomes a series of infinite shedding down to the real. Right? But that is ultimately the process, and metabolizing your own pain makes you capable of embodying a more potent level of truth. And as you embody this, you are serving those around you in a profound way. Your deep authenticity, your originality, is the most potent and exhilarating expression of the divine, right? And ironically, the very things that we had to suppress as children often become the vehicles through which Allah seeks to express himself through us, right? The truth is that our own presence is one with the presence of Allah. You don't have to do or be anything in particular for this to be true. You already are, and you always have been infinitely accepted and thoroughly loved by Allah subhanahu wa ta'ala. And this becomes viscerally self-evident in your direct experience over time. And at first, it's in glimpses, but those glimpses begin to expand until it gradually over time becomes your primary mode of being. Sister Khadija, I'm just looking at our time. I don't know if we have any more time.
1: I think we have, Ibrahim is showing, I think we have about 3 minutes left. So if you would like to perhaps then just wrap up this particular discussion or this particular section that we are focusing on today, Sister Sumaya.
0: Yeah, so as we heal, you know, and we go through the pain, we go through embracing it, becoming familiar with it, walking alongside it, and we notice that it is not really scary to sit with that pain. And what actually happens is that as we heal, it transforms from a source of pain into a source of wisdom. And so facing the pain doesn't annihilate us as the ego would purport, but instead births us into a new relationship with life itself. And for me, Sister Khadija, that is so profound, you know, to become more connected, not just with yourself, but with everything around you. But to get to that gift, you've got to push through the pain, right? And we all have the inner beloved within us. We all have that presence, but it has been masked with falseness, with reliance of the mind, with the reliance, you know, with social conditioning, with our own trauma. And so as we're sitting and we doing that inner reflection, the inner connection going within us, we actually don't realize how powerful this process is in giving us a much more fulfilling life, you know, giving us a whole life, giving us, making us more connected, making us more loving, bringing greater gifts to us, you know. So we are actually depriving, in my view, we're depriving ourselves of such beneficial gifts that are there, but we are not taking the step.
1: Accessing it, yeah.
0: You know, we know, and Allah says, you take one step towards me, I take 10 steps towards you, right? Mm. You walk to me, I run to you. And you will find that as you endeavor and become willing to want to do the work with yourself, it becomes easier and it becomes such a beautiful life, subhanAllah, you know, because you access that wonder within you. You access the joy within you. You access the love within you. And I'm using the words within you because it's not outside of you. It's not in another person. It's not in your partner. It's not in your job. It's inside of you. But we've been conditioned. You go to school for 12 years. You go to university for 5-6 years, you know, and when you reach there and there, you're going to find happiness. Mm-hmm. But we were sold a bad story.
1: Yeah. It's not right? External.
0: It is not. It's not. So, and this is something that was not taught to us to go within, that it's safe to go within. Mm-hmm. And that comes also with our intergenerational knowledge and teaching and what we saw our parents did and what we saw society did, you know, how everyone else does life. And we just went about doing this unconscious life. But now we have, as we are adults, we can carve something different for ourselves.
1: Inshallah.
0: No, we don't need to do life in a conditioned way. But you can only get to that realization when you sit with your pain.
1: Inshallah. And through the discomfort, absolutely.
0: Yes.
1: That's what we've learned. And now, Sister Sumaya, yes, we have run out of time. Shukran so